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2: All we want is

0: LA Sports. Now it's stop number two. Here's Petros and Money.
1: When will you stop charging us more for vegan milk?
2: Hey, yo, what in the heck?
3: 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Get this weak stuff out of here.
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2: What's the matter with you?
5: And what they got you doing? And what they got you doing?
6: Utah, give me two.

0: is a man who knows the price of everything and the value of nothing.
1: Talking to you, it's Petros and Money, AM 570 LA
0: Sports. Hey,
1: Matt,
0: I'm a little worried now.
1: What do we got?
0: It's hot outside.
1: It is hot.
0: A lot of these people were here for the Spain game, the Spain versus Belgium.
1: Congratulations to Spain. They advanced to the semis.
0: A lot of these people are hot. They've been drinking, and they don't look like they have the balls to get through the third hour of great sports talk.
1: Oh, they got the balls.
0: No, I don't see it. I see a haggard ragtag fleet like the Battlestar Galactica. I don't see it. In fact, I went over there to that table and one of the kids was asleep and he's like 15 years old.
1: That's why we're passing out chapstick.
0: Everybody, come on. Fortify yourselves here at the Brewery X. We got one more hour of great sports talk. Not to mention, 1 hour of Morongo Casino Dodgers on deck featuring white American. Tim Cates. Tim Cates right there. 1 hour.
1: Tim Taints? Is that what you called him?
0: And you guys don't have the balls. You guys are like a drunk chick at 6 o'clock at the bar. You gotta power through. Look at Isabel. She's up and ready to rock.
1: Right.
0: All right. Cates, Isabel has offered her services to come on. Are you guys ready?
1: We got it right here.
0: Yeah, we got the headset.
1: We got another headset here.
0: What are we going to do here? All right, Izzy, we're going to get Isabel on. This is our featured guest for the day. We're going to do this. You take it easy.
1: Izzy, can you come over here?
0: We're going to do this. Izzy is not the most mobile guest.
1: She's got it.
0: Not since we talked to Roy Campanella. Here she is.
1: That's right. We got her.
0: Isabel Ibarra, straight out of the group home, efforting her way.
1: Right.
0: Efforting to the microphone. Efforting her way.

0: All right, Izzy.
1: All right.
0: Here we go.
1: Joining us right now on your Southern California Toyota dealer celebrity headset, straight out of the group home in the Anaheim area, a longtime listener of the Petrosyan Money Show.
0: Oh, she's got to get camera ready. Izzy's got to get camera ready. She wants to put her Dodger cap on.
1: It's going to be a long intro. There has been some divisiveness from Isabel. She's tried to make some inroads to cause some problems between me and my radio partner and my radio producer.
0: You can speak your truth in a second here, Izzy.
1: I'm trying to speak mine, you know. She got a little upset that I called out Mookie Betts for being old.
0: Drove a wedge between the two of you.
1: It kind of did, and things aren't the same, and I'm hoping that this will be an olive branch of promotion. Joining us now, Isabel Ibarra. Give it up for Isabel, everybody.
0: Hello, Izzy.
1: Hi, Izzy. What's cracking, girl?
0: Yeah, what? Don't tell me what's off and what's on, Bert. How dare you?
1: How's it going, Izzy?
2: What did Biz say? Never mind.
0: We'll talk later.
1: All right,
0: we'll
1: Izzy.
0: We'll talk later about the divisiveness.
1: You want to talk? What do you want to say, Izzy? It's your world.
2: Well, I'm really excited about the Dodgers. I think it'd probably be best for Shohei to, just not go to the All-Star game.
0: You think that's bad?
2: No, you know what? I'd rather have him healthy than, have him injured. We need him for the playoffs.
0: That's right.
1: Talking about Ohtani, is that what she's talking about?
0: Listen, Izzy, that's very important, but I think we really need to kind of get the brass tacks here, okay?
1: What's going on between us?
0: All right, let's figure this out.
2: Let's get to the
0: brass tacks.
2: Listen, I love you, P. You know
1: that. Oh, hold on. Wait a minute.
0: Your tune has changed.
1: Don't do it, Izzy.
2: No.
1: Hey, guys, I'm a pretty volatile person. And I've got some anger issues, and I'm thinking about getting onto peptides. So if she starts talking real bad, I might attack her. And we're going to need to get the security around here because I don't trust myself. I'm really tired of what she's been saying.
0: I feel like you're going to be safe, Izzy. I think we got this under control.
1: I'm tired of it.
0: we got this under control.
1: Tired of the put-downs.
2: Okay. P, I love you. You know that, okay? But
1: that's what they all say.
0: How about that? You see what an a-hole he is? Listen to Izzy. The first thing out of her mouth, I love you, P.
2: P, I always will love you. You know that. Because,
0: look at that.
2: But listen, let's be honest. The whole team is old, so it's not only Mookie.
0: Everybody's upset with you. You said the whole team is old, Izzy. They were all on your side.
2: Wait a minute, guys. These last 2 years, the Dodgers have put a lot of effort in their bodies.
0: Right.
1: A lot of effort on the body.
2: Yeah, and second of all, let's be honest, we all get a year older every year.
1: And can't deny that.
0: Okay.
2: Yeah.
0: But what about your hatred for Petros?
1: What about me?
2: I don't hate you, Petros. I just don't like the way you've been bagging on Mookie.
0: Now it comes out. Look at that.
2: I love you, Petros. It got nothing to do with you. It's just I just don't like you being bagging. Give Mookie a break. He's been playing well now.
1: All right. You know what? That's fair.
0: Now they're back on your side.
1: That's fair. I will say, can I say this in my defense?
2: Go ahead.
1: This was before we did an interview with Mookie Betts, and I could see what a gentle, very long-eyebrowed gentleman and eyelashed person he was.
2: Yeah, he seemed like that.
1: Very sweet.
0: If you would have seen his eyebrows, you would have been impressed.
1: And I said, wow, look at that. Look at those beautiful, gentle eyelashes. I thought he was a very, very impressive individual, and I regretted saying what I said about his age.
2: Okay.
0: Do you take his apology?
1: You know what I don't regret?
0: Okay. I don't regret
1: calling out some of your very underhanded tries at trying to divide me and the rest of the guys.
2: I'm not trying to divide you guys. Oh, my God.
0: Right,
1: that's what women do. That's what hot chicks do. They go into a male group. That's what chicks do. They're hot. They see a male group like the Petrosyan Money Show. They see that we're having success. They see that people enjoy great sports talk, and they get jealous, and they say, I don't have great sports talk, but I'm going to go in there and ruin these relationships because of my beauty and my cunning.
2: Oh, please. I'm not that
1: That's
2: beauty.
1: What Poison Ivy did in Batman, and so did Selena Kyle.
2: I'm not that beauty. I'm not that
1: Well, I beg to differ.
0: Do you feel? What about Tim? Are you all right with Tim?
2: No, I'm fine with Tim.
0: You're fine with
2: we
0: Tim?
2: Can talk about the Dodgers later.
0: Tim. Yes, I got you and Tim can talk. Are we okay? Are you and I okay?
2: Yeah, we're okay. But no, Pedro, I love
0: See,
2: you.
0: Already got I the Petros.
1: All right.
2: I love you, Pedro.
1: I love you too, Izzy.
2: You know what? I want to go to Dodgers. I want me Mookie Betts so badly. You know how much I want me the team. So
0: yes. Well, Petros can arrange that for you.
1: I'll arrange it all.
0: Exactly. All right, Izzy.
1: Let me call Joe Jarrett. Actually, Izzy, you're coming with me to the White House. We're all going.
2: Yeah. Okay. Hey, yeah. I like to get out of the house. But no, I'm really looking forward to the second half. And we'll see what the Dodgers. I swear, last year during the game 7, I was dying.
1: Yeah.
2: I swear.
0: That's right. We all were, Izzy.
2: I'm still recovering from Game 7. I'm still recovering from Game 6. I'm still recovering from the whole playoffs.
0: Well, we're happy you're here with us, Izzy.
1: Well done, Isabel. Isabel from the group hall, everybody. We resolved our problems like people. But you good luck. I saw a good-looking Latino. I saw the biggest Mexican that's here, a guy named Mark. And he introduced himself.
0: Did we get him a 3XL Dodgers City Connect shirt?
1: Look how big he is.
0: Yeah, he's a very
1: large
0: man.
1: He's like that guy in Happy Gilmore.
0: He's in a... Oh, yeah.
1: Yeah, and he was like...
0: Great call.
1: He's like, I'm the biggest Mexican here. Give me a big shirt. And I said... And he said, can you please play the Your Latino drop? Maybe that wasn't him. That might have been another Latino.
3: Your Latino.
1: And then I met a Latina who was very attractive. I did, and I met a white woman who was very attractive.
0: No, hold your tongue.
1: Yeah, a couple of them.
0: Unheard of.
1: And I said... This is the type of woman that would do what Isabel did. Find a group of men, see that they have great camaraderie, and destroy it. Try to destroy it.
3: Es un bonito día, ¿qué no?
1: What?
4: Excuse me?
3: I just said it's a beautiful day.
4: Oh.
3: No hablas español?
4: What?
3: Boy, you really don't speak Spanish, do you?
1: Well,
3: what's
1: all
3: your
1: right.
3: name?
4: Slater. Albert Clifford Slater.
1: That's an Anglo name.
3: Slater's an Anglo name.
0: Yeah.
3: You're Latino.
4: Well, I guess somebody in my family must have changed it.
3: Don't you think it's time you stop denying your roots?
4: Come on, Slater. Chicano studies. Why do you care about that? Because I'm Chicano.
1: Maybe you never noticed.
4: In case you never noticed.
1: And I didn't notice either.
4: You meet a girl and you go to these...
5: Look, this isn't about a girl. It's about me. Till 2 days ago... I didn't even know my real name was Sanchez. My dad changed it 25 years ago to get into the military academy. Can you believe it?
1: No, that's unlikely.
5: He had to hide his heritage to be accepted. I don't want to do that.
1: So for those of you, I mean, it's July, so the sun is out. But if you look in the mirror in December and you have a very deep tan, you could be like A.C. Slater.
3: You're Latino.
1: An undercover Latino with an Anglo name.
0: That's right.
1: And right now, it's time for the Final Hour Fun Fact.
6: It's in effect, it's the Hour 3.
1: Fun Facts! Fun Facts!
0: 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How many folks watched the Spain-Belgium game earlier today? All right, a little unenthusiastic. Apparently, a lot of folks are cheering on Belgium. They came up short. Happy National French Fry Day as Belgium fell to Spain 2-0 in the match on the pitch. Spain was in fine form. Did you know French fries likely originated in Belgium, not France? Local lore says 17th century villagers along the Meuse River, cut potatoes into the shape of fish, fried them when the river froze over for food. American soldiers stationed there during the meat grinder. The Great War. World War I. Dubbed them French fries because the Belgian Army's official language was French. But they're really Belgian fries.
1: I'm worried about our front man, Matt.
0: Steven?
1: He went to sleep.
0: Well, he flew back from Mexico City to Tijuana, and he drove from Tijuana here in a freaking rocket ship to make it just in time.
1: Well,
0: so,
1: thank you, Steven.
0: Yes, exactly.
1: It hasn't affected your performance.
0: Man who drove up from Tijuana.
1: Thank you, Steven.
0: So he has certainly earned a respite.
1: I read this about,
0: if you will.
1: I read this about Hank Aaron, that he could sleep anywhere for like 5 minutes and he'd pop up and hit a home run. So... You're in good company, Steve.
0: I say those micro naps, very important to your well-being. I don't know who, but somebody said it.
1: It's time for Quick Hits, quickly, Ronnie.
7: The PMS Quick Hits. I'll make it quick, y'all.
1: What are you doing?
7: Oh, yeah!
1: The Dodgers are 61-32. They start a three-game series against the D-backs. Shohei Ohtani scratch from his start tonight. Bullpen game with Kyle Hurd out of USC. Ohtani will serve as the DH for the rest of the weekend. He will not go to Philly for the All-Star game. The intervention on Shohei's knee involves an addiction to opioids.
0: Draining. It's a draining of the fluid that has built up in the knee.
1: And it's pure Goldschlager in that knee.
0: That's right. It's Suntory whiskey.
1: For relaxing times.
0: That's right. Suntory.
1: Matt, the World Cup, you just talked about
0: it. I said 2-0. 2-1 is Spain beat Belgium. They will get France in the semis. The U.S.-Belgium game had 50.1 million viewers, the most watched non-NFL sporting event on TV since the Nancy Kerrigan-Tanya Harding showdown in 1994.
1: Why?
0: Clippers, Kawhi, it's on hold. They are trying to do a sign-and-trade with Peyton Watson. They can't do that because of the hold. Wembanyama signs a max deal for $252. Could be $303. And let's see. Adebayo, I guess, punched Tyler Hero in Las Vegas.
1: Did he?
0: Yeah.
1: I want to punch that guy with his manicured eyebrows, too. Punch those eyebrows right off.
0: Yeah, punched him right in the face.
1: Here you go, you effeminate white bitch.
0: It might have been an open-hand slap.
1: Swap.
0: We have live audio.
1: Didn't I order a beer like 40 minutes ago?
0: I did, and I just got mine.
1: Do I have to be the host of the show to get a beer around here?
0: Jeez. That guy will bring you one with some spiced peach flavoring in it.
1: Old Roofie Madrona, he's out.
0: The Rams announced they're going to give away replica Super Bowl 56 rings to the first 60,000 fans who attend their Week 6 game against the Cardinals.
1: If anybody wears a Rams Super Bowl 56 ring, you are confirmed a huge dork a-hole. There is not one person that should be wearing that ring. Maybe one of Matthew Stafford's daughters. But the rest of you, please be advised.
0: It's odd they're giving it away. There's your beer, P. Mr. McKim has it for you.
1: Oh, thanks, Mr. McKim. Appreciate it.
0: All right.
1: If you would have handed me beers when I was in eighth grade, we would have gotten along a lot better.
0: All right.
1: Yeah. I got one over on everybody today.
0: Home stretch.
1: I put Isabel in her place.
0: Is he? I'm sorry.
1: Yeah.
0: I didn't bring you out.
1: To
0: face the derision of Petros.
1: I took care of all family business. I killed the one guy in the bed with the hookers. I killed the one guy in the revolving door.
0: Oh, yeah.
1: Killed the one guy at the baptism. Killed the one guy on the steps. All family business here at Brewery X. Yeah. Yeah, I'll kick everybody's ass.
0: We got 40 minutes to go. Tim Cates will take over. We got to give away our TV.
1: I'm going to Roman Greco wrestle Isabel right in front on the stream right now.
0: In the break, we're going to give away here.
1: No legs, Izzy.
0: Two nights
1: all
0: stay.
1: Upper body.
0: At MGM Resort, at the MGM Resort destination in Vegas.
1: Hip check.
0: Next break, we'll give away the 58-inch TV from Westinghouse. Brett's still here? I think he's still here. Big thank you to Brett.
1: Oh, Brett's
0: showing
1: here.
0: Up and bringing us his 58-inch TV.
1: Hard to see him behind those blades.
0: Got more fourth quarter gift cards to give away, courtesy of our man Eric and his son Aiden at thefourthquartershop.com. They've been passing out. I see a lot of their hats.
1: You know
0: on
1: what?
0: Folks' heads rolling around.
1: Steven Alba kind of reminds me now of that Poison video where they're carrying CeCe DeVille off the stage.
0: Oh,
1: and
0: yeah.
1: He's like, ah.
0: Oh, yeah.
1: He's just put it all out there.
0: That's right.
1: For the music.
0: Laying it on the line.
1: For the crowd, for the people, for the chicks.
0: Steven Alba Trio, StevenAlba.com to get their schedule. Doing a fantastic job today.
1: Played a Sinaloa gig last night, and here he is.
0: How about that? All right. We'll be back with something. Oh, you're Dead and Alive Guy.
1: Come on, Matt. I wrote it
0: Dead
1: right
0: and Alive
1: here.
0: Guy birthday today.
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8: John Polk was my nemesis. I knew in order to live a rich and fulfilling life, one where I was equal under the law and could be happy and fulfilled, I needed to defeat the message that John Polk was peddling.
9: I'm John Polk. For years, I was the poster boy of the conversion therapy movement, the ex-gay who married an ex-lesbian and traveled the world telling my story of how I changed my sexuality from gay to straight. I wore the label of ex-gay with pride. That was all until, well, we'll get to that part.
8: He's like a car wreck, and then people can't keep their eyes off him. He evokes a reaction. He did with me.
10: I remember it being a major blow to the evangelical community to see one of their brightest, hottest stars go down.
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9: But you've never heard the real story.
8: I hated him. 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
9: 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And as I look, too, at the harm I did from within it.

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7: And Toyota and your Toyota dealers. That's literally the truck I drive that is parked over there. And when I leave, I'm gonna roll over some of you.
6: He's going to ride through this crowd.
7: I might do it.
6: Straight into the water.
7: I might do it.
6: Straight into the reservoir.
7: Chasing Bert. But thank you, everybody. This has been a wonderful day.
6: Who wants a portable radio?
7: Thank you, all of you. It's been great. A big thank you to George Lee, Dave Weiss, Wacko.
6: Where is our oldest listener? 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
7: Matt Dembecki.
6: Mr. McKim.
7: Ricky. Isabel, Johnny, Nate, guy with a chain out.
6: Mr. McKim, you're at least in the running as our oldest listener here right now. So we're going to give you the AM FM all-weather radio.
7: There you go, Mr. McKim. Enjoy that.
6: There you go. Enjoy. Absolutely.
7: Who's ready for the dead guy birthday of the day? A flamboyant gangster of yesteryear, Legs Diamond. Also known as Jack Diamond. Not to be confused with Mike Diamond, the plumber, the smell-good plumber. Well, you have a nice aroma. Or...
6: the other guy really smelled like trash.
7: Jack Steffens.
6: Oh, Stefanski.
7: Also, Jack Steffens! We're in the White Pages. Now, this guy's name was Jack Diamond, also known as Legs Diamond, Jack Nolan, or Gentleman Jack. He would have been 129 years old today, known as the Clay Pigeon of the underworld because of the numerous attempts on his life that he survived. Born in Philadelphia, a Manhattan youth punk, one of those youth gangs that Matt was in the city growing up.
6: You know me.
7: The Hudson Dusters was the one that he was in. He served in World War I but deserted and was sentenced to Leavenworth. A flamboyant gangster in many ways. The Legs nickname came from, well, you can see it on the Instagram, just like Matt Smith, being a great dancer.
6: Ah, yes.
7: And how fast he could escape when somebody tried to kill him. He was married and his wife was a nice lady, but he was also a womanizer.
8: My wife!
7: He fought it out with Dutch Schultz, Matt, is who he fought it out
6: Dutch
7: with.
6: Dutch from Karate Kid?
7: No, Dutch Schultz.
6: Oh.
7: He tried to go to Europe, but was thrown out because of his terrible reputation. He was shot twice in the chest, under his heart on the Lower East Side, and he didn't die. He was shot 5 times at the Monticello Hotel and survived. And he was also shot in the Catskills once and survived. After he was shot in the Catskills, the surgeon removing the bullet heard him say, "They have not made a bullet that will kill me." That is also exactly what they say about the Rogan and Rodney show. There is not a bullet yet that has been made to kill that dying, howling, syphilitic show. Rogan and Rodney are the Legs Diamond of sports talk radio. They cannot be killed. He was finally actually murdered in 1931.
6: Oh, they finally found the bullet that would kill him.
7: He got drunk after being acquitted in Albany on a trial, went to a party with his mistress, who was super hot showgirl, went back to his rooms drunkenly, laid down, two guys broke into the room, held him down and made sure he was down, and shot him three times in the back of the head.
6: That'll do it.
7: That's what's going to have to happen.
6: That will do it. Horrible way to go, but at least he was drunk.
7: There are many, yeah, that's what I thought. There are many film and cartoon tributes over the years, Matt. Jack Diamond, not Mike Diamond, or Jack Stefanski. Jack Diamond, harder to kill than Rogan and Rodney.
6: So far. After today, we'll see. Where is he? I think he's asleep. Ronnie, he woke up
7: and he got super political.
6: I forgot to, what's going on? First Lady.
7: You know what he said?
6: Ronnie, I forgot to tell you, Pet Shop Boys, so your choice, dealer's choice. You want to go Opportunities, you want to go
7: Dusty Springfield.
6: You want to go West End Girls, whatever,
7: what
6: man.
7: I,
6: easy
7: what have
6: one.
7: I done to deserve this?
6: Neil Tennant.
7: What have I?
6: Born
7: have
6: in North
7: I?
6: Shields, Northumberland, England. Mom, Irish. Pop, Scottish. Altar boy, Roman Catholic. All boys school growing up. Kind of says some things there. Taught himself guitar.
7: What do you mean?
6: 12.
7: Because he was gay?
6: Yes, he's gay.
7: Just because he went to an all boys school, you think that turned him gay?
6: Well, no, he just wrote songs about it.
7: You think all the guys at Loyola are?
6: I can't wait until I can get the hell out of here. Things like that. He left for university at 18 for London. He got out with a degree, landed a gig at Marvel Comics. He was production editor for Marvel UK, climbing the corporate ladder in the world of journalism. Worked for Smash Hits, which was the UK teen bop mag. And he set up the American launch of Star Hits. And his first interview for Star Hits, Madonna, in 1983. He was like freaking Cameron Crowe or something, man.
7: Are you comfortable being a whore?
6: I don't think she was a whore yet in 83.
7: Are you comfortable being so sexually
6: fouled? Now, she
7: did
6: do that Playboy spread. In his spare time, he wrote songs. He shopped his demo kind of half-assedly. He met Chris Lowe in 81. They started writing together. Lowe convinced him that he was the front man, not just a writer to be in the background, but the lead singer. He had not embraced that up to that point. He still worked for Smash Hits. And one day, he's interviewing the Police. And producer Bobby Orlando was hanging around. He and Tennant start yapping. Next thing you know, he says, I want to produce your stuff, man. And they produced West End Girls. Get a record deal. He leaves Smash Hits. Low drops out of architecture school. Freaking West End Girls becomes the biggest club hit of the year. Took off here in L.A., San Francisco, New York. Then MTV launched it. Pop radio, big hit. Those early sessions produced this song, Opportunities. So when Please came out, their first full-length release, they had hits ready to go. 87, It's a Sin, 6 years after they wrote it, lead single, number one song, What Have I Done to Deserve This, number two song. Next release, Domino Dancing, All Day, All Day. Watch them all fall down. He did the spin-off Electronic with Bernard Sumner, and they're getting away with it. He has won an ASCAP Award, a Billboard Music Award, an MTV Video Award.
7: Well, I would think he wears a lot of ascots, Matt. He's gay.
6: Indeed. He does commercials, too, so he won some commercial awards. He is 72 today, Neil Tennant. I saw the Pet Shop Boys on their first ever U.S. tour.
7: Yeah, you saw them all right, Matt.
6: The Chicago Theater in 1991. Many of you may have heard the story. I was able to engage with the Pet Shop Boys. Rhodey, who asked whether or not we wanted to go to an after party at a club called Berlin with my dear friend Ken Kumal Singh. We were seniors in high school. Berlin was a 21 and over club, yet we were escorted into the Berlin in the back door.
7: You guys ever seen Deliverance? Because that's what happened to Ken. Matt just erased. Matt escaped with his life.
6: Yes. Many of you may have heard this story before, but as we entered Berlin from the backside, appropriately, and we were hanging out waiting for Neil Tennant and Chris Lowe, Ken said to me, hey, man, where are all the chicks? And I told Ken, we're the chicks. And that was my interaction with the Pet Shop Boys.
7: It was
6: happy birthday, Neil Tennant.
7: Very similar scene in American Me that ended horribly.
6: Yes, ours did not end horribly. It was just a stark realization of what was to be.
7: When's the chick showing up, man? Well, you'd be interested to know.
6: I believe we've just arrived, and here we are. We'll figure it out, man. Maybe we get a free drink out of this or something.
7: What a great day it's been at Brewery X, and it's not over. I don't know if you people have the balls to hang out till 7 o'clock. Morongo Casino Dodgers on deck with Tim Cates right here. Who's going to take Isabel home? Who's going to drive you home tonight?
6: We got one more song coming from the Steve and Alva trio right now. They are playing Spaghettini Tuesday.
7: Is Alva going to make it? I saw him sleeping on an inner tube out on the reservoir.
6: Again, drove up from Tijuana. Perhaps we can squeeze one more song out of him.
7: I'll sing.
6: We will try, or you can grab the mic.
7: I can't rip the guitar like that.
6: He can shred the guitar. I think they've been holstering one last song, or perhaps Kelly's just going to take the lead.
7: What a great band it's been.
6: They've been fantastic. A big round of applause. Spaghettini on Tuesday,
7: perfect.
6: A week from Sunday, the Seal Beach Fish Fry. By the way, Jax is playing Di Piazza tonight, and that show will melt your freaking face off.
7: Where's
6: so go
7: that?
6: Check them out. That is in Long Beach, right at Anaheim and PCH.
7: I only got one show in me today, I got to be honest.
6: Is that what it is, Jax? Is it PCH or is it Bellflower? It's PCH in Anaheim. Right there is where Di Piazza is. So you want to see some freaking sweet rock, go check him out there tonight. Oh, here comes Steven.
7: White people can still rock.
6: Kelly, your moment in the sun was short-lived.
7: And we'll be right back with more Petrus and Money. We'll wrap up the show, but you don't have to leave Brewery X.
6: Like, literally, your moment in the sun.

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1: Hell yeah. Make sure, check it out. Big LA Kings fan. Yes, sir. Congratulations. You have won a 58-inch Westinghouse 4K Ultra HD TV. How about that? How are you going to get it home? My truck is what he said. Yeah!
2: He doesn't have to put it in the blast.
1: Wearing Van shoes, Van socks. White guy summer, man.
2: It is white boy summer. Tonight, Dodgers versus D-backs. Kyle Hurt will start. Otani's been scratched, but he will hit. Dodgers on deck at 6, right here from Brewery X in Anaheim. Can we get a round of applause for our friend Jill-Ann?
1: Yeah,
2: and
1: Jill-Ann.
2: Her wonderful connection with the Brewery X in Anaheim and how good they've been to us ever since 2021. We have absolutely loved this. And another round of applause for our – this man went above and beyond. He's not slept in a week.
1: He drove from Tijuana today to get here, flew from Mexico City to TJ, drove from TJ to get here, the great Steven Alba, Kelly Hunter, Jax Cunningham.
3: They were awesome.
1: They were incredible. So lucky to have live music here today. Again, they're playing Spaghettini on the 14th. That is Tuesday, the fish fry a week from Sunday in Seal Beach. And Jax is playing Deep Piazzas tonight in Long Beach if you want to go see him and his other band. That'll kick you square in the balls.
2: And a big thank you to Henrik from Barbecues Galore, who put down the deal of the century. He threw down the gauntlet. You called
1: That's
2: down
1: right.
2: the thunder. Well, now you've got
1: $98 for the Cap'n Cook Oven Plus, $498 retail. But you have to mention AM570, Petros and Money. Oh, we forgot about the Freedom Foundry from Dave Cardona. Look at that. You want to give it away right now on air?
2: I don't know. I mean,
1: let's go.
2: I took one of the hats off of this to give to a girl, then I almost poked her eye out throwing chapstick at her.
1: Oh, okay. Well, that's understandable.
2: So she almost lost her eye, so I felt like I had to give her something, and it was a freedom. Here is this mesh hat to make up for your lack
1: for
2: of
1: your
2: vision.
1: Loss of an eye. You no longer have depth perception, but hey, you've got a super cool hat.
2: She was holding her eye for a while, and I was like, God, I'm going to have to call Sweet Jane. Just call Sweet Jane.
1: All right, our Just friend call Dave Sweet Cardona. Jane.
4: Your accident attorney.
2: This is a great brand. I wear
1: Freedom
2: this
1: Foundry
2: stuff.
1: Is great stuff. I wear it all
2: Dig,
1: the time.
2: Man, that's a nice outfit.
1: At night, it is great for Southern California
2: can
1: nights.
2: You can wear it during the
1: chilly.
2: Day. You can wear it in the day.
1: You wear it right now, man. Here we go. 834-478. 478. Yeah, look at that. The guy that bought us the crappy beer.
2: God, I hate this guy.
1: As I suck back on this delicious slap and tickle Brewery X Ale. And by crappy beer, I mean he bought it for me at 2 o'clock and he gave it to me at 3:30. So it was like 98 degrees.
2: I had it. It was delicious when it was cold.
1: Congratulations, sir. I bet it was delicious.
2: Congratulations, cold. Our Spanish friend.
1: Exactly right.
2: Not since the Cervantes has such a Spaniard conquered and tilted at windmills here in Great Sports Talk.
5: Great Sports
1: thank
5: Talk.
1: Thank you to David Vassay. He will be on Spectrum Sports Net tonight. Spectrum Sports LA tonight for the Dodger Diamondbacks game. If you missed that big breaking news, no Otani. He will not be on the mound. He will DH, however. They are having an intervention with his knee. If I had to say.
2: You're a drunk!
1: What part of the body that is, it would be
2: his
1: the knee.
2: Knee.
1: So that is what's happening with
2: Your
1: Otani.
2: Your knee's out of control!
1: More chapstick. Symbols. Also known as breakables.
2: That's the end of the show.
1: Again,
2: that signals the show's at.
1: Go to Barbecues Galore Brea tomorrow, 11 to 3 p.m.
2: And a big thank you to our featured guest.
1: Yeah, Isabel.
2: The very volatile.
1: Thank you, Izzy.
2: Isabel Ibarra.
1: And thank you to Eric and Aiden from the Fourth Quarter Shop, thefourthquartershop.com. Don't go anywhere. As soon as we get off the air, we've got a Sweet James prize pack to give away and a $100. Is $100, is that what this is? $100 gift card to Fourth Quarter Shop as well.
2: The most disappointing part of today's show is Bert survives another one.
1: You're lucky, Bert. You're lucky, Bert.
2: I can't believe it.
1: Next tour stop, you know where it's going to be. It'll be our third and final tour stop. It'll be in August. We'll give you more details.
2: He's
1: as
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1: it
2: Legs Diamond and the Rogan and Rodney Show.
1: He's going to have to get drunk.
2: Hold thrice. His head. Hold his head. Hold it down. We'll be back on Monday. Good night, everybody.

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2: 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Dodgers on deck on this Friday, July the 10th, as your back-to-back World Series champion Los Angeles Dodgers at home for the final weekend before the All-Star break as they play host to the Arizona Diamondbacks. The Dodgers, a 14.5 game lead in the division. They sit at 61-33 on this season after a series win against the Colorado Rockies. The Dodgers had a day off yesterday, back at it tonight. What was supposed to be Shohei Ohtani night. Instead, Shohei scratches the starting pitcher. More on that coming up. Kyle Hurt will serve as the opener. First pitch from Uniqlo Field, the Dodger Stadium, is coming up at 7:10 over the next 60 minutes. We got a lot to get to here on Morongo Casino. Dodgers on deck. David Vasse is going to join us throughout the hour. We'll hear from Charlie Steiner. Of course, we got your Dodgers magical moments. We got, of course, your injury report. And we're going to get the pregame thoughts of the manager, Dave Roberts. Find out more on what is happening with Shohei Ohtani in just a few minutes. Out to the Galpin Ford broadcast booth with Tim Nevert and Rick Monday. Well, the Dodgers off yesterday on Wednesday night. They wrapped up a stretch of 13 games in 13 days. Roki Sasaki got the start. The young right-hander looking to finish off the first half of the season on a positive note. Meanwhile, the Rockies went with the rookie right-hander in Gabriel Hughes, making his first major league start on Wednesday, and he got into trouble early, loading the bases in the bottom of the first with one out. A wild pitch scored the first run of the game. Dodgers up 1-0. Two batters later, Kyle Tucker.
6: A ball and a strike, two gone. Tucker awaits. Lines one into left field. Drops in front of Vicky Moniak. Two runs come on in. First is Freeman, then it's Betts, and now the Dodgers lead 3-0.
2: Two-run single for Kyle Tucker. Dodgers with three runs in the first off Gabriel Hughes, a 3-0 lead. Hughes, though, would settle in, retiring the next 15 straight Dodgers before Max Muncy doubled in the sixth. Sasaki, meanwhile, with the lead, slowly gave it away. Served up two solo home runs in the second, and Mickey Moniak sack fly tied the game in the third. Sasaki would end up going six innings. Sasaki would end up giving up three runs on four hits while striking out five along the way. The Dodgers and the Rockies remained tied until the eighth inning when Colorado loaded the bases against Alex Vesia. Eduardo Henriquez came in, got Kyle Carroll to fly out to end the threat. To the bottom of the eighth they went. The Dodgers offense got something going. Back-to-back singles from Tommy Edman and Freddie Freeman. That brought up Mookie Betts.
6: The 3-2 pitch. Betts swings, base hit center field. Edman scores. Dodgers take the lead. For Mookie Betts, that is the 32nd go-ahead run batted in the eighth inning or later in his career. He is in the top 10 in that category among active hitters.
18: And three terrific at-bats, three hits, all three with two strikes.
2: How about that Mookie moment, delivering an RBI single up the middle. Dodgers a 4-3 lead on Wednesday. That's the top-tier play of the game, brought to you by Arco Quality, top-tier gas for less. Reliever Tanner Scott retired the side in the ninth to earn his 13th save. Dodgers get the win, take 2-3 from Colorado. Win number 61 on this season. After a day off, back at it tonight. Final series before the All-Star break, as Kyle Hurt is the opener against Eduardo Rodriguez and the Arizona Diamondbacks. First pitch is 7:10. And with more, we head out to the Galpin Ford broadcast booth as we welcome in Tim Nevert and Rick Monday, guys.
6: Tim, thanks very much. Another beautiful night here at Uniqlo Field at Dodger Stadium for National League action as the Diamondbacks come in to take on the Dodgers. Dodgers 61-33 and a season-high 14.5 games above the Diamondbacks in the standings. The Dodgers have won 16 of their last 22, which has tied the Miami Marlins for the best record since mid-June. Meantime, the Diamondbacks 46-47. They've lost 11 of the last 18, coming off a four-game split with San Diego. Tonight, Eduardo Rodriguez will pitch for Arizona. The lefty is 7-3 with a 2.25 ERA. Kyle Hurt will be the opener. He'll start tonight, make his second career start. He has 24 scoreless outings in 31 appearances. He's 3-1 and a 4.55 ERA. Why is Kyle Hurt starting? Because Shohei Ohtani isn't. That is the top story today. The fact that Ohtani is going to skip this start. He's also going to skip the All-Star game. He will DH these three games this weekend. but he will not be participating in the Midsummer Classic.
18: No, he will be in the lineup tonight as the designated hitter and lead things off. And Dave Roberts asked about an hour and a half before ballgame, what is the status of Shohei Ohtani? I said, well, it's the left knee. That's an issue. It continues to swell. There's a buildup of fluid. He will have the fluid drained on Sunday. They've got it precisely figured out. He's not going to fly to the All-Star game either. They did not want him getting an airplane with altitude, possibly the swelling on top of that. So as far as no extra pressure is put on that knee, as far as the stress and strain as the hitter, Ohtani will remain in the lineup.
6: And the next question is, what about after the All-Star game? Where does he fit in? Well, Dave Roberts said he didn't know where he'll slot in just yet in terms of the starting rotation. He will be there at the plate leading off and as the DH, but they can recalibrate the rotation afterward, and because the Dodgers have six starters, they've got a lot of flexibility, and they might put him off a little bit later just to give him some extra rest.
18: Yeah, so that's up in the air. Meanwhile, the Dodgers have ball games to win, and they've won seven of the last 10 ball games on top of it. So a little bit different lineup. Tommy Edman, who's really been hitting the ball very well, will move up in the lineup. Miguel Rojas will also be in the lineup tonight, and Dalton Rushing returns to the starting lineup behind the plate.
6: So as far as Eduardo Rodriguez goes, he has been tough against the Dodgers this year. So the Dodgers have to find a way to get some runs against him. He's only allowed two runs, one of them earned. Where do they get their runs against the All-Star lefty?
18: Well, we're going to find out. The Dodgers have been able to manufacture some runs. In fact, they've scored 100, make that 498. They have allowed just 334. So there's a big, big disparity. If you look at Arizona, they have allowed more runs than they have scored. But this is a new challenge here tonight. And there's no question that teams behind the Dodgers, every one of them in the Western Division, trying to knock on the door and close the gap. And, boy, that's a big gap, 14.5.
6: Yeah, 5.5 out in the wild card for the Diamondbacks. That's their best hope at this point in time. But the Dodgers are cruising along here in the National League Western Division. Eduardo Rodriguez, Kyle Hurt, those are your starting pitchers tonight as we get set for National League Western Division battle here at Dodger Stadium. Tim?
20: 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You're going to hear from the manager himself, Dave Roberts. More on the Shohei Ohtani knee being drained and what does it mean for the second half of the season. We'll check in with David Vassay. We dive deeper into this pitching matchup in the series opener, now a bullpen game for the Dodgers. But up next, your Ohtani rewind. As we lead you up to Dodgers and Diamondbacks from the Ravine, I'm Tim Case. Thanks for being with us on your back-to-back World Series champion Dodgers audio network.
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20: It's the Dodgers and Diamondbacks on this Friday night. First of three from the Ravine as the Dodgers go with Kyle Hurt as their opener. Eduardo Rodriguez, the veteran left-hander, will go for the Snakes. First pitch coming up at 7:10.
1: This is the Ohtani Rewind.
20: Well, Shohei Ohtani had a quiet night on Wednesday. He was 0-for-4 with a couple of strikeouts, now hitting .290 on this season. Good news is it's a team game, and the Dodgers won the game 4-3 thanks to Mookie Betts, who had the go-ahead RBI single in the bottom half of the eighth inning, and afterwards caught up with Kirsten Watson.
3: Mookie, let's go straight to that at-bat. You were down in the count. You battled, though, just grinding to get to that ninth pitch in which you ultimately got the result. What were you just looking for? What was your approach there to get to Senzatella?
5: Early in the count, I was trying to drive it just to make sure we got the run in, and once I got down, it was just pure battle, put it in play, and just see what happens. I was able to foul some pitches off, and I got one that I was able to put a good swing on, and I'm glad it went fair. I hit enough foul balls at bat.
3: There's obviously a lot of familiarity there, but is there anything you were able to take into your at bat from what you were looking for, whether it's from Tommy or even Freddie, who were in front of you tonight?
5: I faced him a bunch of times, but out of the bullpen, you know, it's a little different. And so the way he pitches is a little different. So that's really my first time facing him out of the pen, but I mean, it was really just kind of being in competition and just playing.
3: Last night was a tough loss. So a lot of today was about turning the page. With Rogie Sasaki, how did you see him just grind through this outing but really get back on track after having two on there in the fourth inning?
5: Yeah, that was huge. You know, he had a couple stops, early in the game. I mean, it's going to happen. He's still working. I mean, obviously, we see what he can do. And we're all on his team. We're fighting for him. And, I mean, he gave us a great outing today. Letting him score three, I mean, we got to be able to score more than three runs, as this offense. And so he did a great job grinding through it. And, fortunately, we got the win.
3: You guys were able to support him with that in the end. Mookie, congratulations on this win tonight and the win on this series.
5: Thank you.
20: All right, there's Kirsten Watson with Mookie Betts after his go-ahead single in the eighth inning. Gave the Dodgers a 4-3 win and a series win against the Rockies. Dodgers baseball is brought to you by Cars for Kids, the easiest way to get rid of your old car. Donate it today. 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That's cars with a K. Still to come here on Dodgers on Deck, we'll preview this pitching matchup. David Bassett joins us, of course. But up next, an injury report. And let's hear from the manager, Dave Roberts. More on Ohtani's knee, not starting on the mound tonight, but in the lineup as a designated hitter. We'll hear from Dave Roberts when we continue here on the back-to-back World Series champion Dodgers Audio Network.
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4: Morongo Casino Dodgers on Deck continues on this Friday night as we lead you up to Dodgers and Diamondbacks. Morongo Casino Resort and Spa, a grand slam for good times. Kyle Hurt will be the opener for the Dodgers. No Shohei Ohtani on the mound. He is going to sit it out the rest of the way until the All-Star break. He will be in the lineup as a designated hitter. More on that from the manager, Dave Roberts, in a second. First pitch coming up at 7:10.
5: This is the LA Dodgers Injury Report.
4: Presented by UCLA Health, the official medical partner of the Los Angeles Dodgers. Well, Shohei Ohtani has got some inflammation in his left knee. He's going to have it drained over the All-Star break. That means he is not going to Philadelphia and will not play in the Midsummer Classic. But again, he will be the designated hitter for the Dodgers at least tonight and tomorrow. We'll see about Sunday. Will Smith still on the IL with the neck inflammation. Blake Treinen on the IL with the right elbow inflammation. Kike Hernandez doing baseball activities. That is certainly a good sign. He is still on the 60-day IL for another 3 weeks. Tyler Glass now on the IL. Blake Snell recovering from elbow surgery. He is throwing today. That is good news. Edwin Diaz trending in the right direction. He has thrown multiple times in sin games, so he is trending in a return after the All-Star break. Landon Nackerson, AAA Oklahoma City, on a rehab assignment. Ben Kasperius, Gavin Stone, Bruce Dar all out right now because of injuries. All right, let's find out more about Shohei Ohtani, the left knee, as we check in with the Dodger skipper.
6: Anything else for Dave?
7: Dave, do you think...
6: Other questions for Dave?
8: Dave, can you just describe...
9: Dave, can you talk about the pressure?
5: In the dugout with Dave Roberts.
10: What took place with Ohtani? When did you know that you wouldn't be able to make this start tonight?
11: I found out yesterday morning. Kind of talking through with our guys, Shohei. You know, he's been managing this quite well, the knee. And so if there's a chance that we could kind of be proactive and get it drained and do whatever we need to do to kind of try to manage it and along with the rest for the All-Star break, we were going to do that. And so to not put any more stress on it tonight, you know, throwing 100 pitches, our pitching is in a good spot coming off an off day. We've got the 4 days for the break. So everything lined up, which made sense for all of us.
10: What does this mean for the second half with him pitching? Does it allow him to possibly even be available for the first series in New York?
11: Don't know. It's not going to change anything for the second half as far as pitching. I'm not sure where he's going to be slotted in after the break. So that's something that we're going to talk through. We have plenty of time to talk through that. But, you know, that's more opponent-driven and kind of all that stuff looking out what makes sense. So I can't answer that right now. But as far as, like, overarching, I don't think it affects the second half pitching.
12: For him getting the knee drained, does that mean it's continued to swell up on him?
11: A little bit, but obviously the way he's swinging the bat, it hasn't really affected performance. We have certainly curtailed the stealing bases, but he feels good, obviously, and he's going to be DHing the next 3 games.
12: Was there any sort of new incident that sort of maybe inflamed it a little bit more?
11: No, this is just more of like, there wasn't. It was just more of, okay, if we have a potential opportunity to, you know, nip this, let's do it and let's not try to add to it. So that's why how we came out of Wednesday's game with the pitching, we have enough pitching to cover and not take more of a toll going into the All-Star break was sort of the thought, the conversation, and it just made sense to everyone.
4: All right, there's the manager, Dave Roberts, kind of telling us more that we find out about Shohei's left knee, going to have it drained on Sunday. Sounds like after the game and after the final game of this series against the Diamondbacks. So that is good news, and we'll see how it affects him making his next start after the All-Star break. When we continue here on Morongo Casino, Dodgers on deck, we'll check in with David Vasse. So he leads you up to first pitch, Dodgers and Diamondbacks. I'm Tim Cates. This is the back-to-back World Series champion Dodgers Audio Network.
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4: All right, DV, the big story, Shohei Ohtani not getting the start tonight on the mound, but is in the lineup as a designated hitter. Explain what's going on here.
22: Yeah, Dave Roberts went through the timeline. You heard it earlier today. He found out yesterday Ohtani would not be able to make the start. And look, this is something the Dodgers have been pretty transparent about, that they're going to have to manage the left knee of Shohei Ohtani the rest of the season. Dave Roberts was pretty candid when he said, I would say a month ago, that It's not behind them, and they are going to have to manage it moving forward. They managed it before his last start where they pushed him back a couple of days, and now this. It makes a lot of sense. This left knee has been problematic for Ohtani. It's his land leg. And I thought it also was very transparent that Dave Roberts said that Ohtani is going to have his left knee drained on Sunday, which probably means he's not even going to be in the starting lineup. He's missing the All-Star game, and he's pretty confident that he'll be able to pitch some point on the next road trip that goes from the Bronx to Philadelphia to Queens, New York.
4: 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All right, David, Kike Hernandez, a name we haven't heard of in a long time because of the injury, but he's progressing pretty good, isn't he?
22: He really is. I mean, he has taken off on this homestand. When we first saw him the first day here, he took batting practice outside for the first time, and now he's giving us a timeline on his return.
0: I mean, for the most part throughout my career, when it hasn't been a surgical thing, I'm a quick healer. So not necessarily surprised on that side of things. Never done an oblique before, so I really wasn't sure what to expect. But I think a lot of times with injuries, it's about more mental than anything else. And the day it happened, they told me

0: And if you already don't like LeBron James, there's probably little you can do that's going to make you like him at this point.
1: There's nothing.
0: If you do like him, or if you're fairly neutral about him, something like this might swing the pendulum towards, you know what, I really started not to like this guy a little bit more than I didn't before.
1: It took him 41 years, but now I'm hating on him.
2: Don't give in to hate.
1: Look, if I were LeBron, it's simple. Go back to a place where you're worshipped, whether or not you win another championship or not. It's similar to Kawhi with Toronto. He can go back there, and he's a hero either way. They don't have to win again. Same with LeBron. And we'll get to Kawhi in Toronto a little bit. But same with LeBron and going back to Cleveland. This is not a difficult decision.
0: Yeah, I would say for the sentimental and for the narrative of it, 1,000%. If he is talking about wanting to win a championship, which he said is what he cares about most, this is what Rich Paul said at the beginning of last offseason when referencing the Lakers and says, I'm paraphrasing, but they're on different timelines. Or they have Luka and they're trying to win in their own way. LeBron James's priority is to win championships every year that he plays now. And a lot of people feel like that one of the reasons LeBron left the Lakers is, regardless of whatever pieces they put around that roster, they were not going to be good enough to win a championship in that form. So he was going to leave and go somewhere else. There's a lot of different rumors. We can get into that now or another time as to the exact reason why he's leaving. But there are places that he can go where I do think gives him a legitimate shot to actually win a championship. I do not know if Cleveland, from a fit standpoint, is necessarily one of them.
1: I don't know if the fit's perfect, because him next to LeBron James in Donovan Mitchell, three guys that can be ball dominant out there. Does he add much shooting? No. Can he help them a little bit in the front court? He could.
0: But I mean, so he's basically going to the three, I'm assuming, because you're not putting Jared Allen or Evan Mobley on the bench. Yeah. So it's a big front line, and you're asking LeBron to keep up with a lot of athletic threes at this point, which I don't know if he's equipped to do with for 30-plus minutes a night on a night-in, night-out basis. You mentioned that James Harden. I think the mix between James Harden and Donovan Mitchell is already a little clunky, because both of those guys perform best when the ball is in their hands. And LeBron James, yes, performed well in that Draymond Green hybrid floater, whatever kind of role you want to call it, when the Lakers had that march. I just don't know if it's the right fit for Cleveland specifically. The place I think he's the best basketball fit, I think it's actually Denver, because he's playing with another high-level passer with Nikola Jokic. And I also think a big part of this is, too, and you have some insight in this, too, because the Clippers have a lot of interest in Peyton Watson. If Denver can find some way, shape, or form to be able to keep Peyton Watson, now LeBron James can literally be the Swiss Army knife in every way, shape, and form, because he doesn't have to be the defensive stopper, because you have Peyton Watson that can do that in the backcourt, and Aaron Gordon, if his hamstring holds up, can be that in the front court. He doesn't have to be the offense, because Jamal Murray can pick up the slack when needed. Nikola Jokic can pick up the slack when needed. And LeBron can just kind of get in where he fits in. I think he will be a perfect complementary piece to the core that they already have. So from a basketball standpoint, I think the best fit for him is actually with the Denver Nuggets.
1: I don't disagree with you. I think him and Joker would be magical on the court. And them playing off one another with how good and how well they read the game would be special. It just would be a little bit funky from a narrative standpoint if he ends his career in Denver, of all places.
0: A place now, that swept him out of the conference finals a couple of years.
1: A place that beat the hell out of him for years, beat the Lakers for years as well, beat the Clippers too. It's a little bit strange to me if this is going to be his final year. Or maybe it's not. And he can keep playing for another 3 years. And he can still end up going for that last season in Cleveland. Because Denver is a good fit. And they can keep Peyton Watson if they want to pay the money. That's really just the only issue here with him.
0: Their tax bill will be astronomical. What they would need to do, they probably need to find a way to either get off of the contract of Christian Brown and or Aaron Gordon.
1: Good luck. That's
0: the problem. Christian Brown, I've heard a lot of people talk about, Christian Brown has a terrible contract. It was $20 million for his production this past season, yes.
1: Right.
0: He was also injured. If you go back 2 years ago, if a guy is giving me 16, 5, and playing above average, I would say even better than above average, good perimeter defense, a guy making $21, $22 million a year, that's a good contract. I don't think he has a bad contract at all.
1: With him being this young, there's still plenty of hope that he's going to get better.
0: Even
1: it's
0: if he doesn't.
1: It's not a poison pill contract. He
0: just 24.
1: Has, if he gets back to where he was before this last season and then progresses from there, you would expect with him still being young. Yeah, it's fine. But
0: if it forces you to have to say, if it's one of those, okay, he's quote unquote a bad contract.

0: contract, and you have to give up a first round pick, maybe a protected first round pick, to for someone to take his contract. For me to be able to keep Peyton Watson and what he showed last year when he was healthy, the kind of player that he can be, I think it's worth it. I'd give up a first round pick if it means I have the ability to keep Peyton Watson in the fold.
1: Between him, Aaron Gordon, and Jamal Murray at times, although he's coming off arguably his best season, he was finally an all-star, there are health concerns. And then you add LeBron James to that. But if you're getting him on the minimum, which is what it would be in Denver, you're fine with it. You're great with it. And I think the fit does work. He just has to blend in. You said just fit in where you can. Just blend in, play different roles. LeBron can be the hybrid Swiss Army knife out there as well. Some are calling him like a high-level Draymond Green when he took on third option role for the Lakers back in March when they dominated.
0: And that was a compliment, by the way. Obviously with a much higher ceiling than Draymond Green ever would have offensively.
1: LeBron's playmaking ability combined with his slashing still and basketball mind and streaky shooting. But typically when he has a down shooting year, it goes up the next year.
0: Right.
1: So that's in Denver's favor. I agree with you in fit. I think that would be perfect. I think that would probably give him the best chance of winning a championship this season. And then you can go from there. Maybe he eventually retires in Cleveland, as I mentioned earlier. The Golden State Warriors, though, or Cleveland Cavaliers, might be the most likely destinations just because he can stay in California. If he goes to Golden State, he can team up with Steph Curry. They can pull off the Team USA stuff they were doing in 2024. They have great chemistry and synergy. But if LeBron wants to be respected and beloved...
2: Respect!
1: You know,
0: the ship has sailed on that, by the way, but go on.
1: If he goes to Cleveland, he's good. He goes to Cleveland, he's always a conquering hero. That's the only place he can definitely get that.
0: He can't
1: maybe
0: lose.
1: Some in Miami, but to a lesser degree.
0: Yeah.
1: With Golden State, though, you're always in Steph's shadow. That's the problem. KD had to deal with it while he was winning finals MVP. Steph is San Francisco's Oakland's favorite son, and that's not going to change.
0: Well, you're also admitting Cleveland, even with the clunky fit in the Eastern Conference, I think there's an argument to be made. They can find a way to get to the finals and then see what happens.
1: Yeah, they got to the Eastern Conference Finals last year.
0: I don't see a path with LeBron James going to the Golden State Warriors where they make it out of the Western Conference and actually make it to the finals. So if he's going to Golden State, it is literally, I'm playing with my friends, Steph Curry and Draymond Green. I'm going to be comfortable. I like Steve Kerr. This is our Team USA light that we're doing down here. We're going to have some fun.
1: We're going to enjoy the basketball.
0: Bring Jimmy Butler and his leg. Hopefully he's back working together and have some fun and see what we can do. But we know we're not going to win a championship in that situation.
1: Yeah.
0: So I would even take I don't like the Miami fit either, but at the very least, it's like, all right, he's a guy that can handle the basketball, which is something they're lacking right now. He's someone, I don't know if I want the burden of him having to be the de facto point guard at 42 years old at this point in his career, but at the very least, he can do it. And that is the biggest hole that they have, between just having them with a Giannis and Bam Adebayo. So I guess from that standpoint, he would help the Miami Heat, but I don't think he turns them to a contender too, because they just have no backcourt.
1: No backcourt. They're still missing shooting on that team, which is kind of necessary. They always found it before with him in Miami. They could bring in Shane Battier or Mike Miller or Ray Allen.
0: I'm sure all those guys are available now and play just as high of a level today as they did 12 years ago.
1: The first part's true. They're available. But,
0: they're a LeBron's age, right? Just bring the band back together, too.
1: Yeah, you'd have to surround them with more shooting. You'd still have a puncher's chance because it's the East and Giannis is so good, but you're worried about his health still. He's not going back to the Lakers. I would say if I was him, and I know this is an a-hole move, but who cares? They already hate you in Los Angeles, apparently, or at least half the fan base does. Go to Boston. Take the minimum. They have everything you need right there. Jason Tatum's your running mate. He is going to have the primary responsibility and the biggest burden on him offensively every night. So you have the ability to be the 1B or the number 2 option. And then you have an assortment of great role players around you in a system that works. It was scorn Lakers fans. Who cares? Do it. Remember when we tried to be the villain the first time with Miami? I know it didn't work out, but he did that whole commercial and everything. Just be the villain for one other team, your last team, in the Los Angeles Lakers by going to their biggest rival in Boston, because I think they would be spectacular.
0: I feel like he, among other prominent athletes, have had pointed words about Boston and the city and its sports stars
1: this
0: and its demographics.
1: True.
0: So I don't know if that would necessarily be the best fit. But if he were just to be an a-hole and just to spurn Laker fans for the narrative value of it, I'm here for it. And I hate the Celtics. I'm a Laker fan.
1: I think
0: but as a
1: hilarious.
0: Fan of the sport, and as someone who does a radio show, who loves talking about this sort of stuff, bring it on.
1: If the
0: I'm all about it.
1: And their fans had to watch him win the championship with the Boston Celtics.
2: It's so funny. Okay.
1: No, it would be funny. It would be very hilarious and humorous to me because of the Josh.
0: Oh, of course it would for you.
1: Yeah, I got no skin in the game here.
0: You have skin in the game. You want the Lakers to lose at every single possible turn.
1: Well, that's a good point. That's where my hate typically stems from.
0: Speaking of winning segments, coming up next, we have Geek News, video game fact.
1: We got it for you. Video game fact. Somebody just turned 45.
3: Here's a fact. I don't know whether you
0: know
3: why
0: you have to out me on national radio like that, Adam.
1: I know a lot of people were thinking it was me, Kevin, okay? Don't worry about it. I'm the guy looking beat up over here. But no, we're talking about a video game that just turned 45 yesterday. We'll celebrate it. You know it well. I had a documentary on it. One of my favorites. Mm. He's Kevin Figgers. I'm Adam Osland. 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
0: Back in FNA on FSR. Coming up in about 10 minutes or so, Law Murray of The Athletic. Going to come on and talk some Summer League action, talk some NBA offseason. Also a question about the second apron, and maybe that might be a source of contention between the NBA Players Association and the league in the upcoming labor talks here in the next year or so. So we'll talk about that, among other things, with Law Murray of The Athletic coming up in about 10 minutes. But right now, Adam.
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39: Don't be jealous that I've been chatting online with babes all day.
40: Just keep your power gloves off her, pal.
41: Brace yourselves, gentlemen.
1: Well, 45 years ago, on July 9th, 1981, so 45 years ago yesterday, the original Donkey Kong debuted. Not Donkey Kong Country, not Diddy Kong Racing, the OG Donkey Kong. As for why it was called Donkey Kong, creator Shigeru Miyamoto said basically, you know, he was trying to say stubborn gorilla. Donkey Kong, a stubborn like a jackass, you know?
0: Yeah, jackass. I see.
1: The original idea for the game, though, had nothing to do with a monkey at all. They wanted a Popeye game. But Nintendo failed to license the comic strip. Maybe if they had Popeye, like his arms were so big, he'd push off the ground to jump that way.
0: He would throw cans of spinach instead of barrels at you or something? Is that what the premise was going to be?
1: Cans of spinach into his mouth, maybe. I don't know.
0: Okay.
1: This was the first game Mario was in. This is Donkey Kong Country music, but, you know, we'll take it. It's
0: beautiful. Wasn't his name. Mario's name was not Mario, right? It was like overweight plumber guy or something. Wasn't that literally what his name was? Like, it wasn't
1: actually. Joe the plumber?
0: Yeah, something. It was like something like, yeah, like, yeah, overweight handyman.
1: You're close. They called him Jumpman.
0: Jumpman. Okay, that's
1: Jumpman,
0: what it was.
1: Jumpman. I don't know if he was wearing Air Jordans. It looks more like boots with the limited graphics at the time. But
0: so
1: that's
0: Phil
1: what it
0: Knight
1: said.
0: And Sonny Vaccaro, was that their inspiration behind the Jumpman for Michael Jordan? They stole it from Mario?
1: I didn't see that in the movie Air.
0: Okay.
1: Done by Ben Affleck.
0: Just making
1: but
0: sure.
1: Maybe. Originally, though, he wasn't going to have the ability to jump. And it was going to be more like a maze thing.
0: Was it because he was overweight and a plumber?
1: No, it wasn't that. He actually wasn't a plumber. But how are you going to call him Jumpman if he doesn't jump? Like, you can't be Blackbeard the Pirate without a black beard. That wouldn't make sense.
0: Or is it like an irony thing? Like, people call like a heavyset guy tiny, like one of those sort of things?
1: Oh, yeah. Like our old buddy Debo?
0: Yeah.
1: What was his full name?
0: Tommy Lister.
1: Not Tiny Lister.
0: Some would call him Tiny, but okay, Tommy Lister was his name, yes. Cal State LA alum, just like me. There you go.
1: So, RIP. Nintendo went with Jumpman. There was already a Pac-Man. There was already a Walkman. And he wasn't a plumber. Because it's Donkey Kong, he's climbing up the framework of an unfinished high-rise after Donkey Kong so we can save not Princess Peach. Her name was Pauline, which was taken from the King Kong movies. I don't know about the new ones with Godzilla and Kurt Russell and the TV show on Apple or whatever, but Universal actually wanted a cut of Donkey Kong, the video game's profits because of this. But they didn't end up getting that, even though it made in 1 year for Nintendo $200 million. They won the copyright infringement case. As it turned out, the King Kong name and the image had already been used on like several unlicensed products, and Universal didn't own the exclusive rights. And the original movie was made by a defunct company named RKO anyways back in 1933. So it's kind of like a free play. Anybody could use it if they wanted
0: public to. Domain at that point.
1: Yeah, Nintendo got away with it. Nintendo also took ownership, though. They copyrighted and trademarked this. It's on like Donkey Kong. Like that first used an Ice Cube song from 1992. I don't even know if I can say the name of this one. It was off the Predator album.
0: Yeah.
1: But Nintendo, they got their way with Mario. He was jumping on the beams in Donkey Kong, and they eventually started the platform genre. This was the first ever platform game, like two-dimensional graphics with a player controlling a guy that jumps or climbs on different platforms. That is what defines it.
0: Sounds like Mario came a long way. He went from a construction worker crawling up, you know, platforms to save a woman he was catcalling to becoming a plumber to saving princesses.
1: Well,
0: that's a large leap forward. So congratulations to the Jumpman for that.
1: Donkey Kong's also had about 35 different games now at this point. Coming up next, La Murray of the Athletic. It's FNA on Fox Sports Radio. We are Fox Sports.
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16: In late night baseball Friday, Arizona 9-3 over the Dodgers for LA, an all bullpen game as Shohei Ohtani did not pitch and will miss the All-Star game due to left knee irritation. He'll get fluid drained from the knee after Sunday's game. He'll still DH this weekend. In fact, he hit a leadoff homer in this loss. St. Louis 2-1 over Atlanta. Long rain delay in the fourth inning. The game ended at about 12:25 Central Time. Long night in D.C. Rain delay at the start. Eventually, the Yankees hit two homers in the ninth and beat Washington 5-3. Washington at Pittsburgh rained out. Detroit won its sixth straight. Boston won its seventh in a row. Cleveland ended Miami's six-game winning streak 3-2. White Sox 14-1 over the A's, who've lost seven straight. In a World Cup quarterfinal, Spain eliminated Belgium 2-1 on a late goal, and the Spurs gave Victor Wembanyama a five-year extension. I'm Steve DeSager.
17: Let's begin, shall we?
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18: 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Kevin Figures and Adam Osley.
0: That's right, hour two of FNA on FSR. It's Kevin Figures. I'm Austin with you guys. Appreciate you guys joining us as always. Last hour, I talked a little bit about the United States' embarrassing effort petering out in the World Cup. Got into the best and worst destinations for LeBron James. And I think we might get into a little bit more NBA this hour as well there, Adam. A lot of a flurry of NBA moves over these first couple of weeks in free agency.
1: Yeah, we'll talk about the best and worst moves in the NBA. But let's talk about a man who's got boots on the ground right now at Summer League.
25: Phone's ringing, dude.
26: Thank you, Donnie.
1: Well, joining the show right now is a man who would never slide into a stranger's DMs just to talk crap about his former teammate and then eventually get walked down by that man and punched out in Vegas at Summer League. No, this guy's too classy. He doesn't talk behind people's backs. If he's got something to say, he'll say it to your face. It's Law Murray, or at least on the phone line. At Law Murray, the NU is where you find him from The Athletic. He's in Las Vegas covering the league in Summer League and covering all the drama as well. Law, thanks for doing this late night once again here on Fox Sports Radio.
27: Yep, thanks, Rand. I'm on the 26th floor, so hopefully y'all retain my connection.
1: Okay.
0: All right, well, you're holding up pretty well so far. So, I mean, you're the boots on the ground, like Adam was alluding to earlier. So any added insights that you can give us other than what we already know between the altercation between former Heat teammates Tyler Hero and Bam Adebayo?
27: I mean, shoot. I'm just looking forward to that schedule coming out next month, man. It's going to come for Giannis and stay for Tyler Hero versus Bam. You know, I hope somebody scores 83 points that night.
1: I saw some Lakers fans. I mean, go ahead, Law.
27: It's just crazy because, you know, those teams, I think that was the first Summer League game of today. Obviously, you know, you got two teams that made a huge trade and Giannis going to Miami. But in this case, you know, those guys, Tyler Hero and the rest of the Heat, you know, they're all here. Like, that's the craziest thing about Vegas. Like, these things happen where everybody is here at least until after that first weekend, and then it's an exodus in terms of people getting out of Vegas. But it's funny, like, he actually posted a tweet in the morning about Bobby Portis meetings, and Bobby Portis once punched out his teammate, Nikola Mirotic, when they were – that dude wound up on the Milwaukee Bucks as well before Bobby did. It's just really ironic. Like, the Heat were like, don't see these guys having any chemistry issues. And it's like, what did they know? So there's been tension. You know, Miami is known for a team that squeezes the most out of the rosters that they have. But, like, you know, that's two star players who didn't leave Miami in the best of ways. You know, I think Tyler was really classy in his public statement to Miami and how he started his career there, but clearly there was some tension there, and Bam let him know about it physically. So we're all going to see a lot play out on the NBA floor, and this is just another addition to that.
1: So in this case, what happens in Vegas will not stay there because it's going to enter on the schedule at some point. These two are going to match up this season, obviously. But who's the best player you've seen so far, or the guy who has maybe surprised you most in Summer League, Law?
27: Well, I'm not sure if it's a surprise. Actually, Axel play every time. He's played well. He's played under control. The concern with Yaxel is his age, but I would say this, he's a very good basketball player. And, I mean, that guy makes shots. He makes the right plays. He clearly has an NBA-ready body, but, like, he's just really good. And, I mean, the last time anyone saw him, he was winning a championship with two other lottery picks, but like he's really good. I'm looking forward to seeing Morris Johnson Saturday night. I saw Ademara tonight. I was not impressed. I think he'll be fine overall, but like he likes to pass too much. Like I saw him throw a behind the back pass instead of trying to dunk the basketball. Like well over 7 feet tall and not a single bucket against a Lakers team that started 6'8" Anton Blocks at center tonight. So all that to say, Yaxel was my favorite Michigan Wolverine, and I think he's played well every time I've seen him play. It's only been one game in Vegas, but like obviously they had their summer league start a week ago.
0: Yeah, DeBonza versus Peterson the other night. Both guys, from an individual number standpoint, looked pretty good, although Peterson had a lot of turnovers. Anything surprise you positively or negatively from those two in that matchup?
27: Not in particular. I think Darren is going to be interesting because I know he wants to be a point guard. Utah had a pretty good point guard last year in Keontae George, a guy who I didn't vote for him for MIP, but like if he got votes, then it doesn't surprise me. Like I thought he played pretty well. I thought that Utah did what they had to do to shut him down before he won too many games. I'm interested to see what happens with his extension talks going into next year, and then like if he doesn't get extended, how they handle restricted free agency for him. But Darren is a guy who he's shown some highs as a playmaker. And then obviously he's had some missed games, the turnovers being a part of that. I think he had a lot of fouls as well Thursday night. But man, like this is a very exciting draft class. These guys, AJ and DP, they're at the top of that. And Darren is fun to watch. Just get a bucket, you know. He already is confident, getting to his shot in a number of ways, getting by his man and finishing. Like, that's going to be exciting to watch. Like, how Will Hardy actually utilizes real on-ball threats, like multiple on-ball scorers to go with what he has as far as the off-screen offense that he's run over the years in Utah. It's going to be very interesting. That team has a chance to be, I don't want to say a sleeper, but like that team should be a league pass favorite for sure. And I think Darren obviously is going to be a big part of that.
1: Law Murray from The Athletic is our guest here. It's FNA on Fox Sports Radio. Law, we were just talking about LeBron James in the last hour, best and worst destinations for him. Where do you think he's going to go? And where would you like to see him go from a basketball interest perspective?
27: I've been saying Cleveland or Golden State. And I'm leaning more towards Cleveland, but I'm really, really interested to see how Cleveland gets their roster to a place to add LeBron, both from a cap standpoint as well as a there's only one ball standpoint. And I think James Harden is just someone I got to keep an eye on. Like, I've seen James Harden think he has everything figured out, and he's very good at figuring things out before things kind of go sideways on him. For example, Houston adding Fred VanVleet after they hired Ime Udoka as head coach, and James having to go on a long tirade to get himself out of Philadelphia. I just wonder if that conflict comes up with LeBron at the very least being interested in, you know, going back to Cleveland again. Where I would like LeBron to end up in my logical, practical basketball mind is Minnesota. Because if he were to play power forward and replace Julius Randle playing with LaMelo and Anthony Edwards, then that roster makes a ton of sense all of a sudden. You have a premier rim protector, a premier perimeter defender, an on-ball guy who is a star, a playmaker, and then a bench full of guys who can fortify lineups to get through a regular season, and then, you know, something left in the playoffs. Like, it would be basketball-wise, I think it would be great, but no one is really talking like that's actually going to happen, and that's unfortunate. But we're talking about LeBron here. We're talking about a guy who went to the Los Angeles Lakers when they were the worst team in basketball the previous 5 years before he went there. So I would hope that he comes to a decision shortly, but yeah, that's where I'm at on LeBron right now.
1: You bring up the Lakers, his 8 years there. Do you think they will miss him on the court this season and realize the void that is left without LeBron James with the way they've constructed this team so far?
27: I know they'll miss him. They know they'll miss him. Like, LeBron gave that team a certain floor for when things didn't go well. I'm talking specifically just last season. And the Lakers looked really good in two parts of the year. One didn't involve LeBron, how they started the year and how they went through most of November. And one did involve LeBron. And it involved a LeBron that I knew had to happen for the Lakers if they were going to be good with all those guys healthy. The LeBron who had to take a back seat so that Austin Reeves, who is not the same caliber of player LeBron, obviously, even at this stage, I'm specifically talking at this stage of LeBron's career, obviously, but, you know, Austin is at his best when he can play with freedom and have the ball in his hands. Not that he can't play like that. It's just, what is the best version of Austin Reeves? Well, it required LeBron to take a step back and to let Luka and Austin be the one and the two, and the Lakers were really good. And unfortunately, that team died the first game they played in April. You never saw it again. You will never see it again. So I think the concern that the Lakers have is that if something happens to Austin or Luka, even Walker Kessler, like, the drop-off is not just severe, but it's perilous, especially in the West, where a couple of bad weeks can really send your potential playoff spot in real danger. So don't miss him. They didn't replace him, have no chance to replace him. And the only way you can really replace him is if Luka Doncic connects guys in a way that he hasn't quite shown that he can do for a full year. He's shown that he can do it for important parts of a year, but, you know, I don't think a Luka team has been higher than fourth or fifth. A Luka team for a full season hasn't been higher than fourth. Obviously, the Lakers were the third seed when Luka got there midseason, and that team only won one playoff game. So a lot's going to be on Luka to hold things down for a Lakers team that doesn't have LeBron for the first time in 9 years.
0: Law Murray of The Athletic joining us here on FNA on Fox Sports Radio. Since we're talking Lakers, rumors that they and Jonathan Kuminga are in a standoff for salary purposes. There's mutual interest. They both want to make something work, but they're just missing each other when it comes to numbers. So if you are in the Laker position right now, Law, and are you willing to execute a sign and trade with Atlanta for Kuminga if it means you have to give him a guaranteed 3 to 4 year deal worth upwards of $21 to $24 million, knowing that he has potential, but obviously he really hasn't been consistent and hasn't shown it throughout his early tenure of his career?
27: I mean, I don't. What's funny is Atlanta and Los Angeles executed a trade quite recently. You know, Gabe Vincent went to Atlanta, and the Lakers attached a pick to that, I believe, and they got back Luke Kennard. And, well, Luke Kennard's in Phoenix now, so Lakers, they won that trade, but at the same time, they don't have Luke anymore. So you got to question how much Jonathan Kuminga is worth it. Like, Jonathan Kuminga, obviously, getting off the bus, is a guy who could replace the elements of LeBron James' game, you know, having a athletic forward who can run the floor, who has the tools to be an effective defender, even though to this point of his career, he has not been that player. So you would be, I just don't know what Atlanta would accept from the Lakers in that regard, you know, like, and it's not like the Lakers have picks lying around. They use those to upgrade at center, or at least tell Luka Doncic that they upgraded at center. So I just, Jonathan Kuminga is in this position for a reason. Like, he is a flawed player. I mean, every player is flawed, but Jonathan Kuminga's flaws are in conflict with what people think his strengths are. I think that's the critical thing here. So, I can see this getting resolved, but I can also see, one or both sides finding something not necessarily better, but just different, to move on from whatever stalemate they're at.
1: Law, you've been doing great work following the pause in the Kawhi trade to Toronto that we found out about yesterday. You, Sam Amick, Eric Kareen from The Athletic. What do you think is more likely here? That the NBA did alert the Toronto Raptors that they would be responsible and be taking on the risk back on June 30th during these negotiations? Or that Toronto just somehow, you know, forgot about that part and then all of a sudden said, oh, now that we're thinking about it, yeah, that whole investigation is too much for us to go through with that trade right now. Like, I'm still trying to figure that part of this out.
27: I mean, I just feel like whatever it is, I don't think the communication was effective, and Toronto forgetting stuff. Like, I think the whole league is ready for this to be over. Now, that doesn't mean that the league is ready to shirk on what the consequences need to be when applicable, but I just feel like the league didn't think the Clippers could trade. I mean, for someone covering these teams in the league and saying, you know, I wonder what's actually going to happen with Kawhi. You know, it's not like things are toxic. It's just you're in a sell high area here, and I don't think Toronto's tripping about giving up Brandon Ingram and Greg Dick. I think there are, you know, I think the consideration is how much draft capital they gave up to get a guy who is under contract. You know, like, Kawhi's not a free agent. His contract isn't voided. So I don't think that this is on the Raptors for just forgetting. You know, the Raptors agreed to a deal with the LA Clippers. The deal was agreed to in principle. We all knew that Kawhi is part of this league investigation. I think the league is the one that was like, okay, we can't approve this trade. The trade's been agreed to, the terms been agreed to, the players in it have, you know, moved on from their former teams. I don't put this on the Raptors at all. Obviously, the Clippers are the reason we're in this, but I don't think this is on the Clippers in terms of this trade being held up and what led to the holdup itself. Like, if the I don't think the NBA, again, this shouldn't have even been a June thing. The investigation started in September. You could have told teams around the league in September and October, hey, like, this is what it is with Kawhi Leonard. Like, if you're thinking about taking on his contract, this is what the possibilities of, you know, punishment would mean for your team in that case. Like, maybe this is a teachable moment for the league, but it's a pretty bad spot for a teachable moment.
0: You know, Law, I saw some quotes from NBA Players Association Executive Director David Kelly talking about the second luxury tax apron, and he said it's too punitive and punishes players along with teams. He cited Victor Wembanyama's contract extension, saying he took less money as a way to help the Spurs keep their core together, and he shouldn't have to be placed in a position where he should feel that he had to take less money. Peyton Watson, Adam and I talked about a little bit earlier in the show as well, Denver finding themselves in a predicament when it comes to him. Do you foresee that the second apron could be a touch point topic between the owners and the players in the next round of CBA negotiations? I believe they can opt out as early as 2028, so it's on the horizon here.
27: I don't think that this is a new thing. I mean, it's new because of the comments and who's making the comments and the contracts that are being agreed to and the success of Jalen Brunson's team in particular. I mean, Jalen himself, but we knew that when the consequences of the CBA was happening. And again, I covered the Clippers. Like, one of the reasons that this has been the case is because you have an owner like Steve Ballmer, who was committed to going over, you know, and taking care of his guys and keeping them together. Like Paul George and Kawhi might be Clippers today. It was under this previous CBA, you know. So we were hearing about this ever since the current CBA was ratified. And, yeah, there's going to be a real conflict. And I just hope that the leadership that the players have is in a good place. I just also hope that I don't want another lockout. I've experienced two lockouts, well, more than two, but in terms of missing games and starting seasons late and having the season threatened, I've experienced two. You know, I was in sixth grade for the 98 lockout. Like, that one sucked, you know, because
1: they played back-to-back-to-back games.
27: Well, I mean, that was a gift, you know. The 50 games that you got that year, I mean, it was terrible hoops, but that was – they would have lost the season. I mean, that would have been so disruptive, you know. And, like, All-Star was going to be in my city that year, and they had to postpone that. Like, at least in 2012, you still had an All-Star game, and, you had something of a more full season than you had back in 1999. But no one wants a lockout. And at the same time, I think that the players just need to make sure that I think the players will obviously have a case to present. It's just a matter of being effective about taking care of that middle class. I think guys who are going to get paid are going to get paid. And then guys who are happy to be in the league are going to be in the league. You've had the two-way contracts, obviously, all that. We're talking about the middle class of the league. Guys are getting squeezed. So that's going to work out for teams. It's going to work out for owners. We're talking about players. Like, the middle class of the league is in a tough spot. The stars are taking a hit, but the stars also know that they can make it up in a number of ways. They're stars. So the stars are like, well, if you want to win, we'll take pay cuts that we probably shouldn't have to take. Not every guy should be obligated to do that, but you see that's a team building strategy, and some stars are going to be on board with it. But we're absolutely going to head for an opt out, and it's going to be just something where I hope that it doesn't cost the league any games. I don't feel too optimistic about that.
1: I don't know if I'd be as excited to see Tyler Hero and Bam Adebayo square off at Drew League. I'd rather see it in the league. he is La Murray of The Athletic. Again, follow him at La Murray, VNU. He's live from Vegas covering the Summer League. La, thanks again. Thanks for doing this here on FNA on Fox Sports Radio.
27: And thank you, guys. Appreciate it.
0: Appreciate you, Law. Thanks, man. Coming up next, FNA on FSR. We'll stay with the NBA and talk about some of the best and worst moves that we have had so far in the offseason. It's FNA on Fox Sports Radio.
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0: underrated role players in the league. If you look at his per 36 numbers, not to get too far off in the weeds, but that's kind of like an advanced metric. If a guy were to play 36 minutes, this is what his numbers would look like. He's actually one of the better two-way role players you're going to have in the league. And for them to sign him, to add him to the roster that they already have, I think that's a pretty damn good pickup as a two-way guy to add to that roster. And obviously the trade for Jaylen Brown is a boon for them. I think that's a terrible move for the Boston Celtics. But I think the Sixers have had a great offseason.
1: Well, if they get LeBron James, it'll be even better since that's one of the other destinations that's been out
0: there. I question that fit too, but I mean, sure, more talent the merrier.
1: I do kind of feel like they still need somebody to blend things in a similar vein of what's going on in Cleveland where you have ball-dominant guys. Mm-hmm. Philadelphia has a little bit of that too. Maxey needs the ball in his hands. Jaylen Brown needs the ball in his hands. VJ Edgecombe can play off of those guys, but he could use the ball in his hands. If you bring in LeBron into that situation, while they are very talented, like they're going to have to overwhelm you with talent, almost like the Heatles did back in the day.
0: And they LeBron weren't not as young as he was back then, obviously. So just can't do that.
1: Playing 42 minutes a night or whatever he used to do during those MVP seasons. Like those teams weren't perfect fits. Him and Dwayne Wade together weren't a perfect fit, but they could overwhelm you with talent. Right. I will go with here. I really like what the Charlotte Hornets have done. They ship out.
0: Ship his ass out.
1: LaMelo Ball.
2: You're out.
1: They did say bye to him.
2: You ship his ass out.
1: They also shipped out Miles Bridges.
0: Yeah.
1: But what they got in return and what materialized because of this, first of all, they re-signed Kobe White to a 3-year deal. And he was spectacular for them in that game against the Miami Heat in the play-in and Tyler Hero that went back and forth and the Charlotte Hornets won before getting obliterated in the next play-in game by Orlando. But they get Grayson Allen from Phoenix for Miles Bridges. They also get Royce O'Neal. Dorian Finney-Smith, who knows if knee is shot or not with the Houston Rockets.
0: I mean, he couldn't even play in the postseason for Houston last year. I mean,
1: yeah, it was brutal for them when at first we thought, oh, the Lakers really missed out on this guy. But well, his knee might be cooked.
0: Right. The rumors that Rob Pelinka was poisoning the well because he didn't like his knee. Maybe he has something to that.
1: But then also, you get Naz Reid in the Timberwolves trail.
0: Incredible.
1: In the Timberwolves trade. And that's one of the better pickups this offseason to me. And honestly, I did not see that happening for LaMelo Ball. Like, I think Minnesota would probably be on my loser list here.
0: They're definitely on mine.
1: They're going to have some issues.
0: To conflate that, yeah, I disagree with Law on that. Like, I am not a fan of LaMelo going to Minnesota. I agree that Minnesota needed somebody of that ilk to be sort of a table setter, take the pressure off the hands of Anthony Edwards, but I would have gone smaller. Not necessarily smaller from a height standpoint, but just I would have gone with like a Drew Holiday type. Someone who can be a point guard, but not necessarily a high usage guy like a LaMelo type, who can just kind of run the ship a little bit, but not necessarily be the guy.
1: Like so a younger Mike Conley.
0: Something, yeah, 100%. Somebody like that would have been perfect. Not 50-year-old Mike Conley like we have now. And then you mentioned Miles Bridges. I don't understand that one either from a Phoenix standpoint. Like they're a play-in team. I mean, they're still a play-in team. Like he's a solid player, sure. But my only guess is his contract aligns with Dylan Brooks, and those are both expiring deals at about 20+ million each. So unless they were thinking forward, thinking ahead to this year, if we're a middling playoff play-in team again, and it's time to sell at the deadline, and somebody's willing to give us some picks, and we can sell off these two-way players and get some solid picks out of it and help a rebuild, maybe there's something there. But outside of that, I really don't understand the Miles Bridges trade from the Suns standpoint. He's the guy that you would go out and get if you're on the precipice. If you need a two-way guy, if you were the Lakers, you would trade for a Miles Bridges type in his skill set. Yeah. I don't know if you would seem like the Phoenix Suns if he does a lot for you.
1: Especially you give up so much shooting with Grayson Allen and Royce O'Neal. And
0: right.
1: Charlotte has a ton of shooting now and a direction. It's Brandon Miller's team. It's Con Knipple's team.
0: And they have a giant trade exception, too.
1: Yeah.
0: I mean, and Naz Reid, one of the better role players. You talk about setting a foundation. We have a key role player now. Now we can go out and see if we can poach a starter, bring in here. And a lot of the role players around them are already set.
1: You probably could have guessed where I was going next with a team that didn't have the greatest offseason.
2: I feel the conflict within you. Let go of your hate.
0: Oh, I knew you were going here. I didn't even put it on my list because I knew it was.

0: It'll be on yours.
1: I mean, how are you going to let Rui Hachimura go across the street to the Clippers like that?
0: And by the way, I heard you on Clippers Talk talking about this in your podcast.
1: What's
0: the
1: problem? What's the
0: problem? You're sitting here talking about Rui Hachimura like he's the second coming.
1: For that contract, he's making less than he was with the Lakers.
0: Oh, I got a couple of million dollars left. He was the
1: fifth best three-point shooter last year in the league. And the best in the playoffs.
0: He was the best in the postseason. He's a great outside shooter and offers nothing else.
1: It's a shooting league.
0: He's basically a big version of Luke Kennard. That's kind of the best way. He cannot rebound. He has defensive utility only because he's bigger. So I guess I'll give you that. He's not going to be a turnstile on the perimeter because he's not a perimeter player. But
1: unlike Luke Kennard.
0: Yeah, he's a great outside shooter, but he offers very little else. He's a good player and take him by all means. Clippers are great. He'll help open up the floor for you. But to sit here and act like he's going to sit here and make some sort of ginormous difference, I just don't see it.
1: I'm not saying that, but for that money, I think there's more to his game because I don't know, for so long Laker fans were talking about, you know, he looks a little bit like Kawhi Leonard out there.
0: I never heard anybody say that. But
1: they absolutely said that because
0: nobody that I respect would say that. Said that. Yeah, he has a... He can make a great outside. He's a good catch and shoot 3-point shooter. He can come in off the 3-point line, make a dribble, and hit a mid range shot.
1: He's got jumper.
0: He has a very, very, very, very, very poor man's Kawhi Leonard from that standpoint. If that is the comp that you want to make,
1: well, it was their old coach from Toronto that came over as an assistant coach with the Lakers that made that comp initially. Yeah. What's his name? Phil Handy was the one that compared them.
0: Yeah.
1: Lakers fans ran with it. Obviously, he's not that. I'm just saying they loved him, and a lot of people were upset to see him go, especially to the Clippers. But really, this is about still not getting a wing.
0: Correct.
1: This Lakers team, it's unbelievable. Even if you do get Kuminga, are you going to get him locked in for 82 games playing defense? Are you going to get him locked in for one full game playing consistent defense?
0: Well, I think that's where we talked about this with Law Murray, the issue with the Lakers and trying to commit longer than a 2-year or 3-year deal. But if you do a sign and trade with him, you have to sign him to at least a 2 or 3 year guaranteed contract. And I don't know if they want to do that at the number that he wants, because to your point, they don't know what they're going to get from him. I mean, if anything, it will behoove them to sign him for a 1-year prove it deal. But he doesn't want to do that. He wants more security and thinks he can get a better contract than that. So the problem, Adam, is I don't know if that's necessarily true.
1: No.
0: I mean, the market might dry up eventually. Yeah, the market might just dry up for him, and he might have to end up taking whatever the Lakers offer him.
1: He has overvalued his own performance for some time now. Just ask the Golden State Warriors. You got one more for me?
0: Yeah, I'm going to go with an obvious – well, maybe not obvious to most, but to me. The Miami Heat trading for Giannis Antetokounmpo, for all the reasons we've talked about on this show, not a good deal. You gave away your entire roster. We've equated it to the Carmelo Anthony to the Knicks. They just don't have enough around him. Him and Bam, phenomenal defensive front court. You just don't have enough around him. At best, they're a 6-2 play-in Eastern Conference team. I really don't think they have a legitimate shot of making much noise in the postseason because they just don't have enough.
1: All right,
0: they don't even have assets to try to improve their roster around them. They gave all the assets up.
1: That's going to be difficult. We'll end on a positive then.
2: You win!
1: I think Houston did okay getting Tari Eason on basically the non-taxpayer mid-level exception on a 5-year deal. They got Bogey in there if he can be rejuvenated, but I've watched him over the last couple of years. He hasn't looked great. Marcus Smart, though, on the 2-year deal.
0: Great steal.
1: Is interesting. They got him for $6 million per year. Obviously, the Lakers could have paid that. And then Dorian Finney-Smith, he exits. Fred VanVleet, if he's healthy, and I guess he had more than just an ACL going on.
2: Somebody get a body bag!
1: Which is scary, but I think they improved marginally, and then internally they have so many young guys in Houston, they can still get better. But the Marcus Smart move, the Bogey move intrigues me, and then Tari Eason on that money is fine.
0: I also like the Washington Wizards trading for DeAndre Ayton. If you want to call it either Anthony Davis insurance, or if something materializes and they can actually trade Anthony Davis for assets, he can be a decent starting center for you if you need to, next to Alex Carr.
1: Well, I would have graded this move by the Clippers in A, but since it hasn't been official yet and now is on pause, it's kind of difficult. We'll work through it next and tell you what happened with the Clippers trading Kawhi Leonard to Toronto. But hold up now, player. Toronto is not on board anymore at this point. We'll explain next. He's Kevin Fingers. I'm Adam Osland. This is FNA on Fox Sports Radio.
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1: Coming up next hour, we'll talk about the Major League All-Star Game and take your calls on if you still care. Is it still meaningful? Is it still an event? The Midsummer Classic, as it's said to be. But this is the opposite of a classic. This doesn't happen very often. This is an outlier. A trade being put on hold because of cap circumvention allegations for an investigation that has taken 10 months now and still hasn't concluded by an outside law firm hired by the NBA, which is now holding up Kawhi Leonard going to Toronto.
0: The hell's taking so long, Adam? You're the Clipper insider.
1: Well,
0: you said 10 months. I mean, you've had all the interviews. Hell, Pablo Torre did 90% of the investigative work on his own, it seemed like. Just get the paperwork from him, interview Ballmer, interview Kawhi, interview the guy who's in jail from Aspiration. Now, how long is this going to take? What are we doing?
1: I'm guessing we're going to find out in the next couple of weeks, but we've heard this before, and the NBA has their Board of Governors meeting next week, and Adam Silver is going to have to talk about this with the media if it's not resolved by then, and even if it is. The Raptors came out with their statement first, which rocked the NBA world a little bit on Thursday, saying, regarding our planned trade with the LA Clippers for Kawhi Leonard, the NBA league office has informed us that as a result of the ongoing investigation involving the Clippers, we would assume the risk of any potential outcome of the investigation impacting Kawhi. In light of this, we will wait until the league's investigation is complete. The Raptors remain eager to bring Kawhi back to Toronto and look forward to a swift resolution for our players, our organization, and our fans.
0: So that's the part I don't fully understand about them, like assuming the risk. So if you trade for Kawhi Leonard and he's found to be guilty in this particular situation. So from what I understand, and you and Law talked about this on one of your more recent Clipper Talk podcasts as well. If you guys want to go and check that out, Clippers Talk, can find it wherever you find your podcast. So his contract will be voided, right? Because it will be an invalid contract at that point in time for this current year. Would he potentially incur a suspension? The Clippers would have draft picks stripped away, I'd assume. But if they already traded those draft picks to Toronto or somewhere else, that's the part that I guess that I wouldn't fully understand as far as what would the burden be against Toronto for making the deal?
1: Well, they'd lose the services of the player they traded for. That's how they're affected by this.
0: Couldn't the trade just be rescinded at that point and everybody goes back to where they were before? Couldn't the NBA do that?
1: This is not a time machine. We can't the Clippers could have already traded one of the first round picks to Denver for Peyton Watson. Then what do you do? There was talk they might trade Brandon Ingram for Sabonis. Then what are you going to do? This is just unrealistic. You can't just do takebacks all of a sudden. You do have to assume some risk.
0: Well, which is why, if you're the Toronto Raptors, and maybe at the behest of the NBA, you hit pause and don't actually do it.
1: The question, though, is they knew about this, according to multiple reports today, on June 30th, when they initially were doing this trade, and it's been 10 days since then, and now all of a sudden they're hitting the brakes when they knew about this from the beginning. That part is interesting to me. It's like either the NBA, because Brian Windhorst reported that today, that his sources said that the NBA had talked with the Toronto Raptors about it. And then Howard Beck said the same thing. And then La Murray in their reporting with the Athletics said the same thing. So maybe the NBA is just saying, oh, no. Yeah, of course we told them that. And they didn't. And then when they were about to finalize the trade, that's when the NBA told Toronto, by the way, you're going to assume the risk if something goes down with Kawhi being suspended. It depends on who you want to believe.
0: Right. And my guess is, because if Toronto could have gotten out in front of this with their sources and said, like, well, we agree in principle to this so long as the Clippers are in the clear. But I feel like that would have been announced at the very beginning.
1: Right.
0: And nobody has said that.
1: It's not like they didn't know that there was an investigation going on when they were dealing with the Clippers to the point where Kawhi's at a Blue Jays game and Grady Dick is at the Clippers training facility. This is as close as you could get to a trade being completed. And then in the 11th hour, all of a sudden, they hit the brakes on it. And I'm not saying this is the Toronto Raptors' fault or anything.
0: No.
1: It just really is curious, and it looks really embarrassing on the part of the NBA at this point. Like, why did you let anything go on? Why did you let them get this far down the road just for this to happen?
0: I guess you can't stop a team from negotiating unless you wanted to just put a blanket statement out and hush-hush around the league like, hey, it's probably best if you guys don't discuss any sort of trade situations involving Kawhi Leonard until this is resolved.
1: Or at least make it abundantly clear that if anybody is trading for this player, this is the deal. Because it makes sense. You can't just undo the trade. It's too much of an entanglement.
0: Well, we even talked about this during the regular season, if they were talking about trading for Kawhi Leonard and the risk that somebody would have to take when it came to that. So it shouldn't really be that big of a surprise to anybody.
1: Coming up next, Major League All-Star Game. Does it still matter? This is FNA on Fox Sports Radio. We are Fox Sports!
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12: In a World Cup quarterfinal in L.A., Spain eliminated Belgium 2-1 on a goal in the 88th minute. The San Antonio Spurs gave Victor Wembanyama a five-year extension, potentially worth over $250 million. The University of Michigan promoted Mike Boynton to head coach with a two-year deal. In the WNBA, a game in Montreal, attendance 21,000 as Dallas beat Toronto 108-95. Number one Jannik Sinner swept Novak Djokovic in their Wimbledon semifinal. Scotty Scheffler missed the cut at the Scottish Open. In Major League Baseball, the Yankees, after a rain delay at the start, ended the game near midnight in D.C., beating Washington 5-3 with two homers in the top of the ninth. Detroit won it six straight, 10-2 over Philadelphia. Milwaukee at Pittsburgh rained out. Boston won it seven straight. The A's lost their seventh in a row, and the D-backs beat the Dodgers. I'm Steve DeSager.
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0: Final hour of FNA on FSR. Thank you for joining us as always at Follow Adam A is where you can find Adam on X. I am at KFig1. We are at FNA Show. Talked a lot of NBA, FNNBA, fool, on today's edition of the show.
1: I think I have that somewhere here, but David Magdaleno lives on in the hearts of many here on this show. He has not passed, by the way.
0: No, he has not.
1: I'm just... I can't help myself.
0: We're like the TNT crew, or I guess inside the NBA, no longer on TNT, just burying people.
2: FNA Cotton, FNA.
0: Dr. J rolling over in his grave, Ernie.
1: I'm rolling over in my grave most of the time listening to those guys. Now, typically in the last segment, we like to theme it up. We like to talk about a conversation that is relevant and that could also get you involved. So if you have strong feelings about this next one, 877-99 on Fox here. It's that time. It is the Midsummer Classic. But is it still a classic? This time it counts.
0: No, it doesn't. Is that a good thing? Is it better or worse? How long of a stretch was the MLB All-Star game determining home field advantage? I feel like it was a decent amount of time.
1: Longer than it should have been. So the tie happened in 2002. And then the American League, it happened during a stretch where the American League won 12 straight.
0: Mm-hmm.
1: MLB All-Star games. And in between there was the tie where Bud Selig and ran out of pitchers and they didn't know what to do. And then they overcompensated and they made the game count for home field advantage in the World Series.
0: Adam, 14 straight years. I did not realize it was that long.
1: It's idiotic.
0: I thought it might have been. I knew it was close to a decade. From 2003 until 2016, the winner of the World Series determined home field advantage in the World Series. That is insane.
1: The winner in the All-Star game. Do you remember how they used to determine home field advantage in the World Series?
3: Pop quiz, hot shot.
0: I believe it just switched off every other year.
1: Damn you, Kevin.
0: Yeah, regardless. It was just,
1: you're right.
0: Yeah.
4: That is correct.
1: Yeah.
0: Which I don't know, is equally bad, to be honest with you.
1: It might be worse.
0: Yeah.
1: It's just stupid. how do you not go with best record? So, obviously, it's lost a little bit of its luster. And one of the first thoughts that came to mind was, okay, so what's the most memorable All-Star game for you recently? It might be the tie game to me. Like, what has stood out more than that in an All-Star game? Where's the classics? The American League wins almost all of them. I'm serious. They won 12 in a row.
0: Yeah.
1: National League won a couple. Then they won 9 in a row. It is absurd. But National League won last time out, and they won 2 of the last 3.
0: I feel like games in and of themselves are the problem is nobody's really in a game long enough to really put their stamp on it, to be honest with you, which is fine. It's an All-Star game. You want to get a healthy amount of guys into it. More or less, you remember moments. Like, I don't remember which All-Star game it was when I was a kid, but I remember Torrey Hunter robbing your guy Barry Bonds of a home run, and then Barry running and picking him up like he was going to body slam him. And joking in a joking manner.
1: Yeah.
0: I remember that. That was sometime in the early 2000s.
1: That was 02.
0: I believe in Pittsburgh. I believe Brad Penny was a starting for he was a Dodger at the time.
1: Ooh.
0: He started the game and he placed off against Vlad Guerrero Jr., an Angel. This is during the glory days of the Angels, when they were actually good.
1: When were those?
0: He threw like a neck-high fastball, 102 miles an hour or something. And of course, Vladimir Guerrero, of all people, the best bad ball hitter I've ever seen, hits it out of the park.
1: Okay.
0: Like, so little moments like that stand out. But actual games themselves, nothing, to be honest with you.
1: Yeah, I guess that's more accurately put. We haven't had a game that came down to, I know there were some winning run games in there, but unless it was your guy on your team getting the winning hit, I don't think you're going to remember.
0: Or you were in attendance. So I was at the All-Star game, was it 4 years ago now, when it was at Dodger Stadium? And Giancarlo Stanton hit a home run over the center field fence.
1: Woo.
0: Like, he smoked it. It disappeared into the night, as Joe Buck would say back in the day.
9: Welcome back to Hardball.
0: I don't know if it counts technically as, like, the furthest hit ball out of the park because it wasn't a regular season game, but he absolutely smoked it. I have never seen a ball hit that far in my life.
1: Was that Marlins Stanton or was that Yankees?
0: No, that was Yankees. This was a couple of years. This was recent. This was within the past 4 or 5 years. It was at Dodger Stadium.
1: I think with the Marlins, he hit one out to left field during a regular season game where Mike Piazza had hit one before, Mark McGwire had hit one before. I've always appreciated that about Dodger Stadium. You can judge home runs over, a period of 70 years, it just hasn't changed.
0: Right.
1: So that's more meaningful. But I remember, I think it was 98, Barry Bonds had a home run at the All-Star game. And there's banners for all the teams circling the outside, and where he hit this ball, it happened to hit the Giants banner that was up. Out of all the ones it could have hit on this home run.
0: It smoked a hole through the Dodger logo. That would have been phenomenal.
1: That's only in the movies, apparently.
0: Yeah, right.
1: But that would have been sweet. That would have been better than the natural. The other one, Pedro Martinez in 99, just blowing guys away.
0: Everybody, yep.
1: Just three pitches, all it takes.
0: You mentioned 2003. That was the first year that whoever won would have gotten home field advantage. I only remember that because that was during Eric Gagne's crazy season, steroids. But crazy season for the Dodgers when he didn't blow a save the entire year. He blew one save.
1: Yeah.
0: It was in the All-Star game. And the National League lost.
1: Okay.
0: He blew one save. That was in the All-Star game.
1: That's pretty good. National League finally wins, and it's because Eric Gagne.
0: American League wins again
1: because Eric Gagne blows a save there.
0: Right.
1: I'm just trying to think of the Bo Jackson moment where Vin Scully is interviewing Ronald Reagan and says, Bo says hello. That was pretty awesome, but I was too young to experience it live in the moment.
0: Right.
1: I've obviously seen the clip now. Randy Johnson against John Crook throwing over his head.
0: Right.
1: That
0: John Crook spinning himself into the ground like Bugs Bunny.
1: Yeah. You know? He did it again later to Larry Walker, I think. Like 4 years later when he was playing for the Rockies.
0: The issue with anything, and I think this is probably we talked about this before when it comes to all these games with Sunday tickets and league passes, and national games used to be a big deal. You know, the Sunday game of the week or Monday game of the week or whatever it was. All-Star games kind of filled in that gap too, when you used to see players that you normally wouldn't be able to see. And now you see everybody or can see everybody on any given night, even if you don't have packages, because a game on one night could be on NBC, a game on another night could be on FS1, a game on another night could be on Fox. There's baseball games, and it's great. I think it's phenomenal. I love the sport. I can sit down on a random Wednesday night and watch the Royals play the Guardians. I think it's great. I got nothing against it. But it takes something away from the All-Star game because it's not as special. And also, the fact that interleague play, remember that was a big deal when it first came in 95, I believe it was.
1: Yeah.
0: And now all of a sudden, everybody plays everybody every single season.
1: Yeah, if you got season tickets to the Dodgers or whoever else, over a two-year period, you will see every single team come to your stadium, which I love.
0: Yeah, it's great.
1: It's almost a blessing and a curse. I'm going to say a word that Brad Stevens said a lot this week when explaining away the Jaylen Brown trade, optionality. Like, we just have more options, customization. You know, the Coca-Cola freestyle machine or whatever it is, where you can get any type of soda you want now. We're spoiled in that way. And there's so many more options on television, especially than there were back in the day, where all eyes were on the All-Star game. I think they call it the mono culture. Like, we used to live in that, where everybody, and really the last thing that everybody watched together that, you know, was a global phenomenon was Game of Thrones.
0: No, I thought you were going to say the MASH finale or something.
1: Yeah, I mean, the Super Bowl is that type of an event.
0: That's the one thing that's left.
1: But I mean, like, consistently, you know, Super Bowls once a year, it's just different now. There's so many offshoots.
0: Yeah, I don't know what the ratings numbers were for The Last Dance, but I feel like that was probably in there, too, just because of the circumstances that we were all in.
1: Right.
0: We were all craving something new and different and original.
1: Well, that and The Tiger King, they did great ratings then. And I enjoyed both. But yeah, it's just not the way it used to be. Everybody has their own niche. Everybody has their own thing. And Major League Baseball maybe has, you know, the ratings are good. They're making a ton of money at least.
0: Yeah.
1: But
0: the regular season numbers are up. So I went back and looked for the ratings of last year's All-Star game was a 7.1 in comparison to this year's NBA All-Star game, which was up for the first time since like 2011. It's the highest ratings they had, and that was an 8.8. And the Pro Bowl fell off completely. Like, the Pro Bowl was like almost like a million and a half or whatever. The Pro Bowl is barely even football anymore.
1: It is literally flag football now.
0: It is literally flag football, yes.
1: Said it was heading in that direction, and it finally got there. Like, honestly, I wasn't sure it was still going at all. What's the point?
0: They turned it into a whole weekend fantasy festival whatever thing. And it was more about the festivities and less about the game, which a lot of people argue that many of these All-Star situations should be like that now.
1: Well, the problem is nothing can compete with the nostalgia of your childhood.
0: No.
1: When you become an adult, nothing is as special as it used to be, unfortunately, in some ways. But especially with sports and having that feeling of seeing all the guys back in the day, as you mentioned, that you weren't able to see in your local market all together at once. And that's just not happening anymore. I will take the trade-off to have the on-demand, to be able to see any game I want at any time. I'm fine with that. I'm just saying this is what is plaguing the All-Star game and every other All-Star game.
0: It's just one thing that is helping, and look, every league has had to do this. The NFL has tried. It's just, it's not real football, so it's going to fail. The NBA has gimmicked up their All-Star game. They've tried all the different things, the Elam endings and the three different games and the four games and the NBA versus the world, which seemed to work this year.
1: A little bit.
0: Major League Baseball has changed it up, too, the last few years. You know, miking up the players on the field. Clayton Kershaw last year on the mound, and John Smoltz saying, throw a splitter. And he's like, I don't throw a splitter, Smoltzy. Like, while he's on the mound pitching. Like, stuff like that is cool and different, things you wouldn't normally see.
3: It's just a game, man.
1: No, on that point, didn't he throw like an 89-mile-per-hour fastball and was like, here comes the cheese?
0: Something like that. Yeah.
1: Making fun of himself. That was great.
0: It was great. And miking up multiple players who are playing defense on the field or talking to Joe Buck and Smoltzy and each other while they're on the field. Those are the kind of things that you need to do today, because just playing the game in and of itself in a situation like that isn't enough. And so I can look at it two ways, because it's like, I'm a fan of the sport. I should be able to just love and appreciate watching it. But also, I also realize you kind of need to gimmick it up a little bit, because there's nothing inherently special about the All-Star game like it was back in the day for the reasons you just laid out.
1: And while they went too far with raising the stakes of the game and having it decide home field in the World Series through technology, as you mentioned there, with microphones, more of an inside look, any of that stuff is complimentary and that does help. And they've done that just during regular season games now with players a little bit.
0: Maybe even playoff games.
1: Yeah, maybe not quite to the extent of Kershaw talking back and forth on the mound with the broadcasters.
0: There was, I don't know, I forget exactly what series it was, but Justin Turner, when he played for the Dodgers, was at third base during a playoff game. He was mic'd up and talking to the guys, and a lot of fans were not happy about that.
1: I think that might be a little bit too far.
0: I agree.
1: In a playoff game. Like, you're overstepping a little bit. You don't want to affect the game and the outcome through that. But in an All-Star game, mic up everybody. Give them all. Yeah. I'm fine with it.
0: There is an element, like, even if you know these guys play each other, it's the All-Star game. It's a big stage. We see guys, you know, reach back who don't usually throw the hardest, and they're throwing over 100 miles an hour. You know, we're not going to see either of these guys because they're both hurt. But, I mean, it'll be great to see Ohtani take on Tarek Skubal. Like, who wouldn't want to see that matchup, you know?
1: And of course, we found out about Ohtani, who will be a scratch in the All-Star game today because he's dealing with a little knee irritation.
0: Loses a little bit of its luster when the two-way player can't do either of them, you know. And I understand his obligation is to the Dodgers. He's played in enough All-Star games and all that. I understand. And he's banged up. He's not just sitting out for load management or rest purposes. He's actually hurt. So.
1: I do remember a time where Curt Schilling, this may be early 2000s, maybe he was on the Diamondbacks. A-Rod was still on Texas, I think, at this time. So maybe around 01. He went right after him and told him, I'm throwing only fastballs at you. And he ended up striking him out. That's a cool moment. That's what you remember. Those are the little things. So I think you're right. It's the one-on-one matchups, it's the individual performances here and there, not so much the outcome of the game, because it is an exhibition, as it should be. That's fine. Just give us some interesting moments and some fireworks here and there.
0: I think because the way the game is played and just how it's designed, it lends itself to be a little bit more entertaining. We always talk about how baseball was like it's a one-on-one matchup wrapped around a team sport.
1: All right.
0: So, I mean, it's not the NBA guys can kind of lollygag out there and shoot up 40-footers and not try to play defense. In the Pro Bowl back in the day when they actually did wear helmets and pads, the offensive and defensive line would never even engage each other. You know,
1: the concern of getting hurt in baseball while playing just as hard as you do in a regular season game isn't so much there like basketball or football.
0: Right. And there's a little machismo there. I'm going to rear back and throw some heat. I'm Curt Schilling. I'm going to try to blow 102 miles an hour by you, A-Rod. Let's see what you can do about it. You know,
1: there's a
0: fun gamesmanship in there.
1: Yeah. And it feels like you are playing to the audience and the fans.
0: Right.
1: and giving them exactly what they came for.
0: At no expense to you, you know. Well, granted, these guys are all throwing their arms all left and right these days, so I guess there's that.
1: There could be a risk. We haven't seen that yet at the Pro Bowl, or excuse me, at Major League Baseball games. I think about, didn't Drew Brees get hurt at a Pro Bowl? Somebody had hurt before the Pro Bowl in the NFL, which you would expect to happen. But there hasn't been any serious injuries, cross your fingers, in Major League Baseball at the All-Star game.
0: Well, there was the, you know, didn't Pete Rose, did he end the career of the catcher that he ran over in 1970?
1: Why are you talking about old stuff?
0: Well, I'm just saying, like, it's like,
1: bet on that game and he bet on himself. No, he had to do that.
0: Probably. I mean, I appreciate guys going balls to the wall and playing hard in All-Star games and putting out their best effort.
3: That's
0: just like Ray Fosse. That was his name. Ray Fosse was the catcher he ran over to score the winning run in 1970. I don't know if he ended Fosse's career, but from what I hear, because it was way before my time, Fosse was never the same after that.
1: Yeah, maybe it was plantar fasciitis started to act up afterwards. I remember Cal Ripken.
0: Oh, that was a great moment.
1: His final season, A-Rod gets off of, I think he was playing third base at the All-Star game for Cal Ripken.
0: Ripken was playing third. A-Rod was at short at the time because A-Rod was still with Texas. Right. And then A-Rod jogged over and pushed him and said, no, you go. You play short. I'll move to third.
1: And then Jeter saw that and was like, hey, get comfortable there, because when you come to the Yankees, you're going to be playing third a lot.
0: And Ripken hits a home run and wins the MVP of that game. So that was a pretty cool moment too.
1: Okay. So there have been some here and there. There's been some stuff. The Torrey Hunter thing to me that you mentioned earlier, because Barry Bonds, I think, was that his 70 home run season or the year after that?
0: I don't recall.
1: But he was a monster. He looked completely different and transformed when he threw Torrey Hunter pre-Achilles tear.
0: Yes.
1: Who caught that ball, by the way, when he threw him over his shoulder like that. Like, that was like,
0: and Torrey Hunter's not a small guy.
1: Moment.
0: Yeah, yeah.
1: Like, well, Bonds Barry couldn't had hide many. It at all.
0: Barry had many of them. So
1: yes, he did. But 877-99 on Fox. We do want to hear from you guys on this. Has it lost its luster? You got any ideas of how to fix it? More microphones. That's about all I got here.
0: And we can throw in the home run derby too in there too while you're at it.
1: Yeah. Because
0: I'll be honest with you, when it comes to the home run derby, that is literally is there anything, if there's nothing else on and I'm on my couch and I got nothing to do, I'll turn it on. But outside of that, unless the mega stars participate, which they don't, Bryce Harper thankfully is this year, and Caminero is great for the Tampa Bay Rays, but most casual baseball fans have no idea who he is.
1: I still remember Josh Hamilton, hitting like 28 in that one round.
0: Yeah, then he tired himself out.
1: He ended up losing anyways. Bad strategy. I think they changed the format after that.
0: Yeah.
1: But we'll talk about it all with you guys here on FNA on Fox Sports Radio.
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0: FNA on FSR. 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
1: Has the Major League All-Star Game outlived its purpose? James calling in from Tacoma. James, you're on FNA on Fox Sports Radio. What's up?
7: Yeah, the problem that hope on the All-Star Game is the fact that they had a new rule about 3 years ago which says if you're pitching on Sunday, you're automatically ineligible to do the All-Star Game. Right now, there's 7 starting pitchers that were selected for All-Star Game. They're now ineligible. Like, everybody wants to see the pitcher for the Brewers who throws 105 miles an hour.
1: The Miz.
7: They want to see Terrence Skrubel for Tigers. But again, he's pitching tomorrow, Sunday, so he's automatically ineligible because of this new rule that came into effect.
1: Well, I understand protecting the players, and I think those teams would prefer them not pitching in the All-Star game considering how hard they throw. But I get it as a fan. You want to see the stars too.
0: Yeah, and I don't know. Right. And maybe what they can try to do, and maybe it's harder to do when it comes to the All-Star selection process, back up the voting, back up the selection process. So you have 2 weeks to determine and get your rotation set and say, hey, maybe we can find a way to finagle this. So if our guy gets selected to the All-Star game, we can back up his start and find a way to at least make him available. Maybe he can't. These guys don't pitch more than an inning, maybe an inning and a third anyway in the All-Star game. So nobody's going deep into the game at this point in time. So maybe there's a way they can try to finagle the voting process to where there's enough time, enough runway for teams to be able to change their rotations so that if a guy gets selected to the All-Star game, they could find a way to make it so he can perform.
7: And then the problem with the Derby is this year it's on Netflix. I don't have Netflix to watch a Derby.
1: Oh, that is a problem for you.
0: You know what? And good on for you for not getting it, too. I'm tired of all these leagues trying to sign up for this and sign up for that. And so I was like, no.
1: It's never
0: going to
1: stop, Kevin.
0: I know it's not, Adam.
1: Maybe James, you know, one man can make the change.
0: It has to start. It starts with one.
1: It's only getting worse, though. Okay. Thanks for the
0: phone call, James. Appreciate it, man.
1: 877-99 on Fox. How are you feeling about the All-Star game coming up next week? The Home Run Derby as well. Does this stuff still matter to you? Does it have its place? Manuel and Gardena, our friend on with us, calling in from Southern California. Manuel, what's up?
8: FNA, Manuel's on with FNA. Hey, real quick, memo to Bob Schmidt. We don't need 1,000 freaking Colin Cowherd promos. How about mixing in some FNA, baby? Mix in some Bernie Fratto. Hey, it's not all about Cowherd or freaking Dan Patrick, Bob Schmidt. I know you're hearing me. All right. As far as
1: I think we're a plant for us. Now we're gonna face the wrath of Bob for you calling in and saying that now, Manuel. But appreciate the
0: thoughts and opinions of Manuel from Guardian do not necessarily reflect those of Kevin Figures, Adam Austin, FNA, and the remainder of the Fox Sports Radio.
1: Not necessarily.
8: Bob, get on that. You heard me. Get on that.
1: I've never heard someone call in and go after Bob Schmidt like this in my life. The imaging guy.
8: It's the first time for everything, baby.
0: I respect it, Manuel.
8: On All-Star games, I don't know if you heard about this tidbit. The LA Sparks freaking forgot to turn in their votes. I mean, what an absolute joke of an All-Star game. and a league that the WNBA is. How the hell do you, as a team, forget to turn in all-star ballots? That's ridiculous. MLB, man, you know, it's a great game. It's necessary. I think that you go with, like...
1: Oh, man, oh, well... Man.
0: I think Bob Schmidt is, jamming your phone line there.
8: Good, man. Hey, get to work, Bob.
1: What were you saying, Manuel?
0: Sorry, you got cut off there for a second, Manuel. Go ahead.
8: Oh, I was saying MLB, like, it's a good game, but they should do, like, you know, so it's like a daytime start. You know what I mean? Like, that way you're and go all out with the introductions, keep the individual uniforms, not those softball uniforms they went with for a few years, the American National crap. And get rid of all that. We need

0: with a cactus on it in an all-star game in San Antonio.
1: And they're not going to make it a day game. They're going to put it in, I mean, prime time on a Tuesday night is probably the literal best time you could put it on, because what else, what is it going against?
0: Yeah.
1: So you're not going to put it like on a Saturday or a Sunday afternoon or anything. So timing-wise, they're probably going to keep it where it is.
0: No, and you mentioned the ratings. They weren't bad last year.
1: No.
0: We're making a big fuss out of this, but people still watch. People still care about it. They're going to tune in. But it's never going to be the same as it was when you were a kid or in the 70s and the 80s when they were tougher and played harder.
1: That's right.
0: Like, it's nostalgia. I'm sorry. Those days are gone.
1: One thing I did like, and this is what precipitated the whole change of the this time it counts, the fact that they would go out of their way, the managers, to make sure that everybody played. And they don't do that now in case the game goes into extra innings. So they hold a position player or two or a pitcher or two back. But depending on who that is, you just never know if that guy is ever going to make it back to an all-star game. So it's one thing to be say I was named an all-star. It's another thing to say I actually played in an all-star game. So I wish there was a way they could find a way to make that work where everybody that gets named to the team and is physically there able to play finds a way to get into the game.
0: As Manuel there was taking shots at the modern players a little bit, something did come to mind. Was it Derek Jeter that somebody thought they grooved a pitch for in his last All-Star game? Who am I thinking of there? That there was some pitch grooving, at least accusations, going on at an All-Star game, which would go against the competitiveness and the integrity of the game.
1: Well, I mean, look.
0: Definitely not happening in the 70s and the 80s.
1: Well, we're beyond integrity. I mean, Brett Favre laid down for Michael Strahan to give him the sack record. That was in the regular season.
2: Oh. So take it easy, Owen. I'm getting old.
1: We're talking about integrity of sports and, like, you know, paying homage to greats and giving things up. I mean, that I feel like that's not unheard of. So yeah. I don't know if that would even be the most egregious penalty, to be honest with you.
0: I don't want to say it is what it is, but I don't know how many more gimmicks they can throw at it to prop it up.
1: Yeah.
0: They've tried making it matter. This time it counts. They got the microphones out there. Like, some stuff just gets a little bit stale after a while, especially when there's just a variety of options that you have at your disposal in 2026, other places you can go to be entertained.
1: Well, there's also, I mean, after you've done something for so long, like I go back to conflate the home run derby, I kind of compare it to the NBA slam dunk contest.
0: Yeah.
1: Regardless, even if the superstar players were competing, there may be some allure there, sure, but after guys are jumping over cars and wearing Superman capes and, like, what more is there to do?
0: Yeah.
1: You know, like that's the issue.
0: People praise what the 88 dunk contest in Chicago with MJ and Dominique, and you watch those dunks now and like,
1: that's okay, a Tuesday night.
0: Cool.
1: That's a Tuesday night in October.
0: They're getting, you know, 50s for some basic B-type dunks out there when Zach LaVine and Aaron Gordon were doing some of the craziest stuff ever in 2016. And there's just no way to top it. The only way you can top it is bring out the team flight guys and the professional dunkers that do this for a living. Although Mac McClung was basically that and did some of that for the league. But it was one guy. He didn't really play much at the NBA level at all. He was a G leaguer. That's not enough for people to get excited about.
1: You know what you might need to do is do some below the rim stuff and do like the old ad with Larry Bird and Michael Jordan, the whore playing horse
0: for McDonald's.
1: Off the rim, off the moon, off of the sun, like that top of the warehouse, like that sort of thing. Didn't they? They had a horse. George Gervin had a horse play a matchup against somebody. I forget exactly who it was back in the day.
0: There was, yeah, that sounds familiar.
1: Kevin
0: Durant did one outside back in the day. I mean, young Kevin Durant, not quite Seattle, but maybe just 1 year out of Seattle in Oklahoma City. But it was outside. It was like a little side event. They didn't feature it. It wasn't under the bright lights of Saturday night, the All-Star game, where you have the skills challenge, the three-point contest, the dunk contest. It wasn't featured like that. I'm with you, but not enough guys, I think, will do it for endorsement reasons.
1: They don't want to look foolish.
0: Yeah. And some people like to blame LeBron for that.
3: LeBron James.
1: Oh, I mean, LeBron, who sent out that tweet years ago saying, like, oh, this dunk test contest was sick. I'm about to be in this next year. And then 15 years later, never sniffed it once.
0: He was interviewed during Dwight Howard doing the dunk contest when he brought out the 12-foot hoop. And I think Cheryl Miller interviewed LeBron James courtside and was like, next year, I'm going to be in the dunk contest. I didn't know you could do stuff like that with the props and everything. Never happened.

0: Now he says he's just too boring for it. But then remember what he did to tease us? This might have been 2017, maybe 2014, 2015. He's back at Cleveland. He was throwing the ball off at practice, off the backboard, off the side of the building. Like, he was doing all these crazy wild dunks and almost throwing it in our face that, hey, you can see it here, but not at the actual dunk contest.
1: Yeah, I could do it if I wanted to, but I choose not to.
0: Yeah, I'm great at this. Don't worry, I'm above the dunk contest.
1: So add that to the list of reasons why you don't like LeBron James. By you, I mean me. I still love him as a phenomenal player, but stuff like that is the reason why I don't like him.
0: No, it's fair. There's reasons to hate LeBron James.
2: I feel the conflict within you. Let go of your hate.
0: At the same time, I can say he might be the best player of all time. I can acknowledge that. Oh, 100%. I didn't like MJ growing up either. I was a Magic Johnson guy. So
1: same.
0: I typically do not like the guy who's on top. I always rooted for the underdog as a kid. Hence, you know, all my teams losing all the time.
1: Hence, you
0: being second citizens in their own city.
1: You grew up in Northern California, San Francisco 49er territory, in the heyday of Bill Walsh. And you're like, nah, let me like this expansion team literally all the way across the country.
0: Yeah, but the Carolina Panthers actually beat the 49ers the first time they played them. And I thought that was a good sign, Kevin.
1: That makes sense.
0: It didn't work out that way.
1: Is that the year they went 1-15?
0: Not that year, all right, with Chris Wanky. Mark, you had an all-star game memory.
1: Oh,
0: that goes back a little bit. Give it to us.
3: I was just thinking about the throw from Dave Parker to Carter at home plate. That was just one of those moments of all-star game where all the players had this dynamic about them, like a Ricky Henderson and a Dave Parker and Carter. They were just these kind of personalities that you wanted to watch, so you would watch the game. And like we were just saying, the managers would make sure that they all got into the game. So, you know, whatever inning it was, they got the guys in, and the next inning it'd be all different players. But that moment with Dave Parker throwing the guy out at first place at home plate was just one of those great all-star game moments.
0: I remember my goat Ichiro had an inside the park home run.
1: A leadoff inside the park home run.
0: Yeah,
1: that's right.
0: At Oracle at San Francisco. That was a good one.
1: That was cool. Yeah. You know, to Mark's point to a degree too, you mentioned guys like Ricky Henderson and Dave Parker. You don't have the personalities anymore in baseball. That's one of the big drawbacks.
0: No one's talking in third person enough.
1: No, they're not. Come on, pat yourself on the back a little bit. But
0: as we hate on LeBron for being an egomaniac, and now we're talking Ricky Henderson and praising
1: him. Ricky took Ricky Sin seriously, obviously, but a lot of people were just like, he's a phenomenal player. He's a bit of a goofball. This is part of his appeal. Like, baseball players are just so workmanlike, and so, and maybe you have to have that sort of even keel mentality to make it through 162. I kind of get it.
0: Yeah.
1: But, you know, I love like the WBC a few years ago and the atmosphere when you would have like the Dominican fans and the Cuban fans, and they're making all sorts of loud noises and all that. And there's a little bit of flair to them. Eli De La Cruz has a little bit of that to him. Ronald Acuna Jr., when he's rolling, has that to him.
0: Individuality.
1: Yeah. I love having that sort of personality. I think that adds an element of fun to Major League Baseball. There's nothing wrong with a workmanlike, bring your lunch pail, Freddie Freeman, do your thing. That's great. There's nothing against it. But I think they're just the dichotomy of personalities, I think, is what makes sports fun.
0: I agree with you. And Major League Baseball is already behind the eight ball heading into this week's All-Star game because they don't have their biggest star in Shohei Ohtani.
1: That's right.
0: Well, he may not have the biggest personality, at least for Americans, to understand as much. Like, he's the greatest player, and he's the most unique player, and maybe, I don't know, he is the modern-day Babe Ruth, and they're not going to have him. So they got to overcome that already. Coming up next, will we overcome Mike on the mic? Producer Mike, it's his segment next. Where will he take us? This is FNA on Fox Sports Radio.
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1: All right, let's get to it.
28: Hey, is this on? Quiet, please. Shut up. It's Mike on Mike.
3: Yes.
0: Producer Mike, what do you got for us this week?
3: All right, guys. Well, I don't mean to make this whole last hour about baseball, but let's do it. I think you guys raised a few interesting points, and we had some great calls that really piqued my interest. So I want to ask everybody this question.
0: You like Manuel talking about Bob Schmidt and how he should give us more promos on the station? Those were the good questions?
3: I completely agree with that, but no, that's not the one. I want to talk about this. So do we think that the MLB All-Star break is becoming and headed in the trajectory of becoming the NBA All-Star game and the Pro Bowl, becoming irrelevant? So the news broke yesterday with Shohei Ohtani choosing to opt out due to a knee inflammation injury, and it sparked a lot of criticism on social media. People were freaking out about it, saying, like, why is he doing this? He obviously played last night, hit a home run.
0: Why is your knee irritated, Ohtani? What's wrong with you? Don't let it be irritated. What's he supposed to do?
3: Yeah, right? Yeah. Maybe it's because he pitches and hits.
1: I will not to cut you off, Mike. I will say, I mean, if he's well enough to be able to DH on Friday night, Saturday, and Sunday going into the break, and they say that the knee is only an issue when he pitches, I mean, could he not go out there on Tuesday and have one at bat?
0: They're not asking him to do the home run derby.
1: You know, you're not asking him to do the derby. They're not asking him to pitch. I mean, I think that's a fair question to ask.
0: Bud Selig from his grave. Okay, he's not. Like, you think of whenever we have issues in the NBA, say, oh, David Stern wouldn't let this happen.
1: Right.
0: I don't know if Bud Selig is that guy. Rob Manfred's definitely not going to grab him and pull him out there and put him at home plate to bat. Just because they need a star, like, those fire and brimstone like commissioners don't exist anymore.
1: I feel like it's rarely ever questioned when a player doesn't play in an All-Star game for health purposes, whether it's the NBA or any league. I don't know if that's ever been a giant stink in the past.
3: And I completely agree with that. I think he truly is injured, and if he needs to rest, let him rest. He's the best player of all time in the sport.
0: Like, they're only going for the three-peat.
3: Yeah, exactly.
0: They kind of need him to be healthy.
1: But he still thinks he has a shot at the Cy Young, apparently, too. So he wants to make sure he can make as many starts as he possibly can in the second half of the season.
3: Right. Do we think, though, that more stars are going to kind of take this approach and treat this week as a load management week as opposed to playing in the Midsummer Classic? Because it doesn't carry any weight anymore.
0: We have seen that in the past.
1: It depends. Older guys, I mean, Freddie Freeman is playing in his 10th All-Star game and talked about how it's an honor. And if he feels well enough to play, which obviously he does, he's going to continue to do it. I think baseball players have a different mentality than other guys. And Adam brought this up earlier in the show. It's just a different sport that's played at a little bit of a different speed. Even if you're dealing with a little bit of a nagging something here or there, you can play through it, especially knowing you're going to have two at bats at most if you're one of these guys.
0: Yeah, it's just not as physically taxing. You're not at risk for a major injury playing baseball. They happen, it's freak stuff, but it's not the contact sport that basketball and football are. I don't think it's going to be that much of an issue. Yeah, this could just be a one-off thing here from Ohtani. And I do think there's something to guys. The players, you know, maybe they're giving us lip service. Maybe they're talking it up and romanticizing it a little bit. But I do think there is some pride in going out there and playing because they have nostalgia for the All-Star game and watching it as kids as well.
1: No doubt. And now Ohtani is unique because of the fact that he's a two-way player and is just so extra taxing because he pitches, because he's a DH at the same time. You probably have a little bit more leeway that you're willing to give him over above somebody else.
0: Yeah, there's nobody else that is putting that much stress on their body completely throughout. And remember, this is his first season doing it in some time where he's doing it for 162, we hope. Like, that's the difference. It is a very unique situation. And, you know, teams probably have some influence on this as well, of course. Oh, yeah. Dodgers don't want to see him in an exhibition game that takes some, you know, skin or wear and tear off of him for the rest of the season when they're trying to do something that hasn't been done since the Yankees in the late 90s, which is win three in a row.
1: And these managers talk, too. Like, there was a big stink made about, you know, Dave Roberts and how much Yoshi Yamamoto was going to pitch in the WBC and Ohtani in the WBC and talking to the clubs and all that, what's important or not. Of course, they're having those same conversations about the All-Star game, which has much, much lower stakes than even the WBC does.
0: Even the Giants, who are playing for nothing, might say, like, Logan Webb, we don't want you pitching too much in this game.
1: Well, Logan Webb doesn't want media members in the locker room. I know that for damn sure.
0: We got a lot of issues going on, Kevin.
1: Do you? You have time to go over any of them?
0: No. This has been FNAL Fox Sports Radio. Thanks to Mike. Thanks to Mark. K-Fig, talk to you next week.
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11: In late night baseball Friday, Arizona 9-3 over the Dodgers for LA, an all bullpen game as Shohei Ohtani did not pitch and will miss the All-Star game due to left knee irritation. He'll get fluid drained from the knee after Sunday's game. He'll still DH this weekend. In fact, he hit a leadoff homer in this loss. St. Louis 2-1 over Atlanta. Long rain delay in the fourth inning. The game ended at about 12:25 Central Time. Long night in D.C. Rain delay at the start. Eventually, the Yankees hit two homers in the ninth and beat Washington 5-3. Washington at Pittsburgh rained out. Detroit won its sixth straight. Boston won its seventh in a row. Cleveland ended Miami's six-game winning streak 3-2. White Sox 14-1 over the A's, who've lost seven straight. In a World Cup quarterfinal, Spain eliminated Belgium 2-1 on a late goal, and the Spurs gave Victor Wembanyama a five-year extension. I'm Steve DeSager.
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12: 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Let's go. Here's Anthony Gargano and William Penn Charter School Director of Athletics, Daniel DeBernardinis.
16: Well, good morning, good morning, good morning. Happy Fox Sports Saturday. That's right, this is Project NIL, where we get into everything from youth sports through high school and college, all things NIL, the business of it, you name it, all of it right here we cover. Penn Charter Athletic Director Danny DeBernardinis. I'm Anthony Gargano. Fellas, in fact, I got Danny D for 4 hours today because he's going to fill in for Jeff. Good morning, my brother.
17: How we doing, cuz?
16: Good, pal. Good, good, good. Good, good. Good Saturday. We're that much closer to football.
17: I know you're on the countdown. You're on the countdown, brother.
16: I can't wait. We're at the end of the month. We'll start training camp. And then it's on. Like I'm Jones at All Star. We'll get into the All Star weekend, and it's gonna be a lot of fun with the All Star game in our town on Tuesday. So we'll talk about some baseball later on today. But let's get to it because the World Cup and soccer with USA going out, it shone the light on youth sports and the expense of youth sports in relation to soccer. In fact, a lot of people came out and were just ripping the setup for soccer and how it's so impossible to develop. And you got a kid who's a stud who plays soccer. That kid's getting money from his club in Europe. In America, that kid's parents paying $15,000 for the year.
10: Yeah, it's really started a big conversation about how we do it, right? Like how we're doing it. And, you know, a loss or, you know, we didn't play well and we got taken to the woodshed. So it really started a big conversation about how we're developing. Now, if we win this game last week against Belgium and lose to Spain, we're not having this conversation to the level we are, right? But it has caused such a big splash in the youth soccer world that people are up in arms, man, and they're saying, well, what are we doing? Like, we think we're the best at everything in the United States. We pride ourselves on being, you know, the greatest country in the world. Why can't we figure out soccer? So people are diving into what the big difference is, and it started a big conversation.
16: And price is at the center of it. Now, let me just start off by saying one of the reasons why we're not great at soccer as a country is we just don't, our best athletes aren't playing soccer. Our best athletes are playing football and basketball.
10: Agreed.
16: And even baseball to some extent. Like Bryce Harper would have been probably a great soccer player if he played soccer his whole life with his hand eye.
10: 100%.
16: Right?
10: 100%.
16: That Erling Haaland, the striker from Norway who will be playing today, he looks like a tight end. He looks like a D-end.
10: Yeah, for sure.
16: Right? Like, he looks like a tight end to me. Like, you know, he's Kyle Pitts, right? Like, he's that guy. He's big and fast and strong and 6'5". That guy's playing tight end or D end. He's Max Crosby.
10: No, I 1,000% agree. He's a specimen, right? And he grew up in Norway and he grew up in the UK, and the best athletes play soccer. I mean, that's their formula, right? And it's probably a fourth or fifth option to us, and I think that's a reason why this money aspect of it all is coming to light, and what it costs and why it's such a big difference between the other sports. You know?
16: Forgive me. I'm going through a sneezing fit. My allergies are killing me. So if I'm silent, it's because season.
10: Got the allergies. I got it.
16: My allergies are killing me.
10: The last probably 6 to 8 weeks, I wake up every morning, I take an allergy pill.
16: Yeah.
10: I'm proactive here. I got to get in front of it. I can't go through the day and then just randomly get the attack. So I've been proactive on the allergy front.
16: That's great. That's great. I need to do that. I'm not proactive. I hate taking medicine. I'm not a medicine guy. I never take it.
10: Yeah, you're not a Claritin or Zyrtec guy. You wait till you have the fit.
16: Yeah, it's bad. It's stupid. I'm one of those. I don't like taking anything. I'm the worst patient. And so, invariably, when we reach this point in the summer, and we have these these humid kind of storms and everything, and there's a lot of mold, I start to lose it. So, and then I wonder why, because I don't take an allergy pill. So, you know, maybe one day I'll get through my thick head. But you're right. I thought like the whole argument is, you know, kind of understandable. Like, here's the one thing. We should still be better because of the size of our country, right? Like, you know, we're such a vast country. We're so much bigger than anybody else when it comes to, when you compare it to Europe and the old guard, that we should be better at it. But, again, like, there's a lot of competition. The thing that I found most interesting and what I want to discuss today is really the pricing and the economic structure of youth sports, because it's stupid the way it's set up here. It's completely stupid. And I the one thing, and Michael Redd, and you sent me this tweet from Michael Redd. He used to play for the Bucks. Michael Redd, Ohio State, talked about basketball. He's like, listen. He goes, the top 1%, like the kids that are playing big-time college basketball and big-time and NBA, they're not paying a quarter. Those kids aren't paying anything. Yes, in fact, sure, they're getting bread. Like, right? They're getting the bread. He said, it's the 99% that are paying. And that's completely true and accurate. You see it from the AD standpoint.
10: Yeah, look, Michael Redd has been a great follow on X or Twitter, whatever you want to call it, since he joined. He joined maybe like 2-3 months ago. He's incredibly insightful, has great takes. I've been following him. I read what he says. He puts out very detailed, multiple paragraph. I know you'd love it because it's not just a quick hit, right? It's level.
16: Right.
10: He's insightful. He's a well-read guy, and he has a great opinion on things. But he's right to an extent. And like what you said earlier, it's a big thing. Is like, look, our system is not right the way we go about it. Our system isn't right in a lot of youth sports, but soccer is probably the fourth or fifth option, and that's really the core of it, right? It is expensive. Maybe it deters people, but so do other sports, right? People are figuring it out in the States. But the main thing is for us, I believe it. Look, we have to change our system. It's a business. We talk about it each week. Like Landon Donovan came out and said, if you don't make $50,000, your kid can't play soccer, regardless of how good he is. Now I agree to some extent, right? To get into that, you're not just going to get discovered at 7 or 8 like they do in Europe. They have a better early on identify process, right? They do it a better job of it, but that's their main sport. They're so laser focused on it. We're not laser focused on that in the States. It's a couple notches down. But Michael Redd is right. If you're in the 1%, you're going to make it professionally if that's your passion and you're that elite, and you're not going to pay for it. And that's truth. But what I'll disagree with him at, in the other sports we identified a little earlier, you're picked up on earlier than you maybe are in soccer in the States. We're not identifying you at 8 years old, 7 years old in the States. Where basketball and even football and baseball, if you're that good, that young, you're getting recruited different travel teams where you're not paying a cent. Soccer, maybe it takes a little longer, and that maybe
16: right. People. Right, right. Yeah, well, you also need to get developed. Like, you have the coaching. So, like, let's tackle the 99% to 1%. Let's look at basketball first. Basketball is ridiculous. All right, let me just tell you, like, this AAU nonsense, and this travel basketball is stupid. And these parents are dopes for I'm telling you straight up, for spending all this money on nonsense. You got kids that they couldn't play on their high school team that are getting rooked out of real money.
10: No, you're right.
16: Now listen, the shame of it is, here's what's changed, and the parents and all these leagues, everything's organized. So you like, I drive by a basketball court, it's empty, right? Like when I was growing up, when you were growing up, the courts were full all the time. Everybody was out playing ball. That has become now a paid league.
10: Yeah. You're right.
16: That's what the difference is, right? They build these, you know, these leagues and big gyms, and I get it. It makes it easy. It's organized, and it's like, you know, my kid, and
14: and kids are different. Kids are being led. They're being led. Instead of them going out and disappearing for the day, like we did as a kid, walking the neighborhood, playing ball, playing, inventing games, right? Like, we're going to play baseball with six guys, right? Like, you know, you make it work, right? Football with steady quarterback, all this stuff during the day. Well, now everything's organized, and that's where it is. And the problem is that they don't play enough. They don't play enough, they don't watch enough, because everything now is organized. So they don't really develop a lot. I mean, the elite are the elite. But you got a lot of kids, and I tell them all the time, like, listen, my son, who's an excellent athlete and a good ball player, like, he loves basketball. He loves it. And I see the future. I'm his parent. I know what it is. You're not playing college basketball. Like, maybe if you worked hard and you went crazy, maybe you could play, you know, you could play a D2, whatever, ride a bench somewhere, whatever it is. But that's not your future. You got a real future in football or baseball. So I he plays in the summer league, and you know, oh, you see that step back three I just made, blah blah blah blah blah. Because every kid loves basketball's fun, right? Basketball is a fun sport. It's a great sport, and it's fun. It's immediate reaction. Like, you make a shot, you feel good, right? Like,
10: yeah, for sure, bro.
14: Football, you gotta go to practice. You got a whole summer of practice and hitting and all week long and studying, right? Like, you gotta study. It's not fun. Like, it's fun when you play, but it's a lot of work to get very little in return when it comes to how kids are wired these days.
10: But, no, like, I agree.
14: Baseball's a skill. I mean, Dan, this is what it is. So these parents are all their kids are playing travel basketball. My kids are on the travel basketball team. Well, I mean, your kid's 4'8". Like, come on. And they're paying, like, my sister, God love her, my nephew loved basketball. And he's a good ball player, not little, like, he was like 6, he's like 6'1". But growing up, I saw the kid was decent. But the kid wasn't going anywhere. She was traveling all over the country and paying to go watch her kid play. Sometimes $50 for a weekend.
10: Oh, it's crazy. The price, it keeps going up, man. I mean, it's $50 a day at some of these events now, too.
14: Yeah, like my beef is with that. And that, because they're just milking people. And it's not right. And they're not you're not doing anything in basketball. You're not. Your kid's not doing anything in basketball. That's the fact. Yeah. Like, if you're, I tell these youth parents, oh, my kid, he can shoot the lights out. Like, you know how good you got to be? You know how good you got to be to play basketball? Like, there's a level. Like, you could be a good high school player and not sniff a college, not sniff a real program, let alone the NBA.
10: Oh, for sure. Like, I tell, like, I've said this 100 times on this show. I tell parents always, 1% of high school athletes make it to Division I for sports. And then 1% of that make it professionally. So it's harder to hit to make it professionally or play at the highest level in these sports than it is to hit the lottery in some cases. And people don't, and like, I love it. It's more of a these parents early on, and it's all, I don't think it's just basketball. Like, now, like, basketball, the numbers are less. There's not the farm system that there is in other sports, like baseball. Football, the roster's much bigger. Baseball, there's, you know, the farm system of single A, double A, triple A. Basketball, it's, you're there, or, you know, the G League is small. So the numbers are just way, way down. And I love it as a tool. I love it to be successful in life, and I think it gives you so many different ways to grow and develop as a person. You know, I played basketball in high school. I absolutely loved it, and I think it helped me grow. And I played with guys who played professionally, right? And I think that really.
14: But you were a very good ball player, like a great point guard, could shoot it you were an elite ball player. I mean, problem is you didn't have size, right?
10: Yeah, and 5'9" can't teach size in, you know.
14: Well, and you're like a great high school player.
10: For sure. I had a phenomenal time, and I think it really helped me become the person I am today. But that being said, you're right. Like, people just go about it in the wrong way, and they have the wrong expectations getting into it. But at the end, like, agreed. But also, it gives them a different outlook, and I think these parents need to come at it with the right mindset to understand the sport and what it's going to give your son or daughter in the long term. And that's really what I try to push as an athletic director to these parents these days. It's like, look, like, let's just take a step back and see, take it for what it is. And that is developmental. It's going to give your son or daughter different traits that they wouldn't get in the day-to-day world of, you know, doing something else. So understanding what they can get, but also being realistic about it. And I think what you're talking about is people just don't have the right expectations going into it, and they are unrealistic about what the outcome may be, you know?
14: Well, but that's where the travel piece of it is a problem. That's where people are getting built, right? Like, listen, you go play in your rec league in your town, great. You know, cost you a few bucks. It's when you're playing on these, you know, and everything's elite this, elite travel, that travel, right? And you're going to tournaments in other states, and you're paying in these AAU tournaments to watch your kid play. That's my problem. They're killing parents that way. Baseball's the other expensive one. Now, baseball's a problem because baseball, and I'll get to this, we got to take a quick TO, but I want to, this is where the onus once again is on the parent. Baseball and even soccer to some extent, you need development and teaching for those sports. You got it, like, you know, I know people, like, some people are crazy. I know this one guy, he's got a shooting coach for basketball. I'm like, a shooting coach? I'm like, dude, give me the kid for 5 minutes. I'm going to tell him exactly what he has to do, how he shoots it. And you can work. I can give you drills to work out, all right? Like, they're easy. Take him to a gym.
10: Are you leaning one way, or you got to go up and down?
14: Right. Hang, use your feet. Everything comes from your feet.
10: Yeah, be squared, hang and hold. You got to hold it.
14: God. And dunk the holy water, dude. All right?
10: love that, man. Love it.
14: Dunk the holy water. Come on, bro. It's not complicated. You don't need a shooting coach. All right? You don't need. But, like, sometimes, like, in soccer, baseball, you know, like, their extra stuff matters. The travel piece of it matters. And we'll get into it because this is stuff people got to hear. And when we get this discussion about the expense of youth sports and the private equity now, that's all over it. That's all in it. It's killing people. It really is. It's not right. And the landscape needs to change. This is Project NIL. Danny D, the AD. I'm at the dad. We hang out right here. Fox Sports Radio.
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16: Welcome back. This is Project NIL. Tell your friends who have kids. And we dive into everything. So today's a lot of youth sports, but usually a lot of prep, high school, and a lot of college. Everything to do with name, image, and likeness. Danny DeBernardinis, who is the athletic director for Penn Charter, one of the oldest high schools in the country, and a builder of high school programs.
5: My man. Anthony, thank you, brother.
16: You are. You're a great builder of programs. You have a great... You should be doing this in college, but I'm happy you're doing it in high school because I think you're making a huge difference in kids' lives. You love it. You know the sport. The amazing thing is that you're a true AD in that you love all sports. It doesn't matter what it is, from girls cross country, where you had two Olympians, or, you know, basketball or football. Like, you know, you've built a high school football program where you played national. You played a national schedule. It was, I had a front row seat to watch it. I loved it. Loved every second of it. We're talking about the expense of youth sports with this in relation to what happened with Team USA in soccer and the men's national team, and all of a sudden we shine a microscope on the system and how we do it in this country. And of course, in this country, it's all private equity, right? It's make a buck off of it, and I get it. Like, you know, I'm not telling you what's right, what's wrong. We're kind of talking about it. I do think there's a system. I could, you know, I think Danny and I could devise one. But we're looking at individual sports right now and where the issues are. And we just got done talking about basketball, which I think is the great ripoff of the country. There's a lot of guys, a lot of charlatans selling a dream. And you got a lot of kids that believe the dream. A lot of parents believe the dream. And so they're going to AAU tournaments and getting shooting coaches and spending thousands of dollars on a kid that really has no chance to play beyond his high school.
5: Yeah, I mean, Ant, the big thing for me is like the shoe. This is the problem in basketball. I see. It's like there's a shoe company circuit, right? It's the Under Armour circuit. It's the Adidas circuit. It's the Nike circuit, right? There's these big circuits that handle it, but then that next tier, right? They're trying to figure it out. They're not backed by the shoe companies. They don't have the funding to make it a little bit more where you just show up and play. There's the Made Hoop circuit, right? And they're not a shoe company, but they're affiliated with, you know, Nike in some extent. But they're charging you $50 a week, a day to come in. My buddy, my good friend, he's a high school basketball coach. He told me, he's like, to go watch my son play in a weekend at a Made Hoops event, I'm spending $150.
16: Yeah, to watch insane. My kid,
5: it's $50 a day, right? So how do we...
16: $50 a day. Think about it. To watch your own kid. To watch it. Listen, what are you going to do, shit in the car?
5: Yeah, it's like, crazy.
16: $150 a day.

0: have a ton of gear. We're going to make big entry fees, and we're going to charge an arm and a leg, and we're going to have these programs play in our events from, you know, second to eighth grade. And that's where my problem lies with it, because it's supposed to be more developmental. And we talk about it a million times. We need to do a better job in our communities and in the rec centers, and we need people to invest in that development opposed to this private equity or this, you know, this business model, which just really just takes advantage of our parents and our youth, and it can discourage us in some ways, you know?
1: Yeah. Listen, you know, I coached my kids go to a St. Margaret's, a school in New Jersey, and a grade school. So my oldest son, who's now in high school, went there, and my little one, who's going into eighth grade, is there. I've coached him and his. I've gone up every year since second grade. Right?
0: Yeah. You're in it. You're in the thick of it, Ant.
1: Right. And let me tell you something. I go to coaches' meetings, and we set schedules and the whole thing, and you know the whole thing, and it's great. And the kids in the schools, it's great. It really is. And we play different schools across, you know, our league, which is in South Jersey, and that's where it should. When I coach different levels, I coach for that level what I think is right. And at that level, in third grade, fourth grade, they don't need to be playing these crazy tournaments, and you've already taught them wrong. You've already made them selfish players about their own skills. I see it. I see these kids that are like fifth grade with a crazy handle, or right, like you see, half of them can't even shoot the ball correctly. They gotta lunge. You know, when you kind of push the ball because you're not strong enough,
0: and you're throwing your whole body into it.
1: That's how these kids are learning to shoot. That's what happens when you have third and fourth graders playing basketball. It's not about, like, who's the greatest player in third, fourth, fifth, sixth grade. It's stupid. You got to teach them the game. You got to teach them movement. There's a million things in that sport to teach. I've taught them. My kids play a matchup zone defense, and they're good at it. They know how to rotate.
0: Syracuse, a little Temple Syracuse zone.
1: Yeah, right? John Chaney's best. I taught him a matchup. We know how to play a matchup. We know how to rotate, right? We fill our, like, we know we run a motion offense. We run a five out. Like, we run, they know the principles. They are taught the principles of the game within a team construct. I see these kids, like, the coach isn't doing anything. He's standing there just subbing guys in and out, and they're just out there freewheeling.
0: No, I love that. I mean, and
1: I like these summer leagues, though, dude. I can't even watch it. It's disgusting. I go to these summer leagues. Like, he's in this summer league, which the only reason why I let him play is because his buddies are in it. Like, all right, guy, basketball's fun. Go enjoy yourself, right? But I'm in the gym, and I'm watching this. And it's just, you know, it's one kid, your turn, my turn. And then they just don't play together. There's no defense. It's just horrible. We're teaching them horrible habits.
0: Oh, for sure. No, and again, we have to do better as a society in the sports world. Again, it's become such a business, and it's a hindrance to the development of our youth, right? And I see it because I'm around it every day, right? And I really just, I want it to be more of a thing that's just more developmental for you in the long term. And it's not, everyone's not just saying, let's make a buck off this kid, right? And there were so many guys, and I think just the world has changed, but I remember growing up, there were so many guys who just donated their time to just be around and teach the kids, you know, these character traits that helped us be successful later in life, opposed to like this business model where it's like we have to make, hey, this is my profession and I'm just making X, Y, and Z off it. And it's frustrating because, you know, it's not fair to the parents. It's not fair to this generation. And I think
1: that's where the parents got to step up.
0: Like, yeah, for sure.
1: You know, anybody, a parent

0: and I'm not talking about daddy ball. I'm talking about a parent that understands that knows sports and that is into it, understands it, and can look at it beyond the scope of their own child. Now baseball, I want to talk about baseball because, Danny, we get the All-Star game coming up and MLB, the whole thing. You want to talk about a money grab. Like, we're in some of these perfect game tournaments, and it's unbelievable. You're at these fields. First of all, there's six different fields. Like, we were in one in North Jersey, and it was 2 hours from our house. We were at four different – in fact, one day I went to the wrong field because I was like, wait, there's another field too? And, you know, this is in Paramus. And first of all, driving in North Jersey is like driving in hell, right? Like, it's horrible. So, anyway, we're all over. The expense, it's ridiculous. Like, you don't need to go fly to Tennessee to go get competition. You know, that should be for your high school. Like, your high school program and then your elite programs. But we're a 13U team. Like, it's insane, the expense of baseball. Insane, Dan.
1: Yeah, it's crazy. No, I agree. It's crazy, and it's a problem. And again, it literally all loops back to our first point of today when we talked about people up in arms about U.S. soccer and where we are as a country. It has brought it to the forefront, and it's not just soccer. It's all these different sports. Now soccer is at the forefront because we underachieved in the biggest tournament in the world in the sport, and it was in our country, and we had these high expectations, and we underachieved, and people started, like, you know, diving into this money and business aspect of the sport. It's not just soccer. We're still the greatest at all these other sports, but soccer is just it's probably the third or fourth option. But it's not just soccer. It's all our sports. It's become such a business, and it's hurting the development of our youth. And you can see it in every aspect of the world. It's not just sports. Like, it translates over. Sports is a
0: microcosm of society.
1: It is.
0: Yeah.
1: It's what we all do, right? And it's something that helps our kids grow and be who we are and makes our country great. But now it's just this business, and it's starting. You can see it across all aspects, Ant.
0: You're spot on. Let's take a quick TO. We'll come right back. Project NIL right here on Fox Sports Radio.
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0: Welcome back to Project NIL. This goes entirely too fast. Danny D, the AD, David DeBernardinis, athletic director from Penn Charter. I'm Anthony Gargano. I'm the dad. Lots to get to. And it goes by so fast. So we're going to start the Project NIL podcast and get more guests. Like, we have had all these guests reach out, people, parents. So we kind of want to dive deeper into this thing. We didn't even scratch. Like, we were talking about expense and in relation to soccer. Like, here's the thing. And we'll get into the big picture of soccer a little bit later during the show. We do the fellas portion. But the bottom line is, soccer's, like you said, fourth or fifth in the country. All the kids play it, but then they find some other sport, basketball, football, baseball, right? Track and field, right? Like, there's a different – everybody's got different avenues, and they go to that different avenue. So they're not all – in Europe, you're kicking a soccer ball all day long. Like, you're in some empty – street or piazza in Europe, they're kicking a ball.
1: 100%. And another big thing is the college world. A lot of people don't know this, but like, the college Division I world in soccer is incredibly hard to break through. You carry 24 kids on a roster. There's only 11 scholarships, so they have to give partials. And again, there's a huge market for Europeans because it's a different financial aid bucket. You get a ton of Europeans that come over and take these spots. So to make it in Division I soccer in the U.S., people aren't talking about that. It's very difficult because it's not to the level of scholarships. You get more scholarships in basketball than you do for most Division I soccer programs. Think about that. The roster is two and a half times. So people are really focusing on the youth thing, but I think, as someone who's in the field and see it, another issue is there's not the scholarships. We don't prioritize it in our universities.
0: Yes.
1: We don't. That's something that people aren't talking about.
0: Yes. That's a great point, Dan. It's a great point.
1: And people want to, they want to strive for these roster spots and to go to college for free and have these opportunities. We don't prioritize it in our universities. And I think that is a trickle down.
0: You're right. That's genius.
1: It trickles down, man. I knew the coach at St. Joe's University, the A-10 program. They were doing, they're competitive. I have buddies who played there. They have 20, some years they carry 26, 25 players. Currently, right now, they have 11 full scholarships. They have to make that work. You're giving out partials to almost everybody.
0: Wow.
1: And then and school's expensive, right? So it's like, why am I going to focus on a sport where if I go Division I, I have to pay a good chunk of money to go there?
0: Right,
1: doesn't make sense.
0: Well, you're right. And I think it's because of the model, right? Like, it's like hockey. Now, college hockey has just started to kind of explode. But, like, now, I think, interestingly, the MLS, right, decided that, hey, well, we're going to try to develop with these academies. So they all have these academies. And college is not even a part of it. So it's all private and youth and with these academies that can only do so much.
1: Yeah, no, you're right.
0: But to your point, like, it's like football. Football is, now you have 7-on-7, you have individual coaching, all that stuff. But in truth, football is not expensive as long as, the fees covering the pads and the helmet and stuff like that, right? The bottom line is, there's no travel football. You're playing for your high school. And that the school still controls the sport. Football is still controlled by high schools.
1: It is. No, you're right. That's big.
0: It is, because it curtails cost. Like, now, baseball matters, but the problem is that there's too many showcase and all the other travel piece of it when you're playing outside of school. Because the window, the school window for baseball isn't long enough.
1: Yeah. Yeah, it's a completely different layout.
0: So what happens is, like, in my, like, what our situation is, at some point when they go to high school, they, like, our travel team, because Maslow's on the younger side, their other kids are going to high school. And they have to split them up next spring into the eighth graders and the ninth graders because of the high school baseball season. So, like, it needs to be, we're up against it, and I'm sure it'll bleed into the next show, but we need to come sketch out the whole plan for everything, Dan.
1: Yeah, I love it.
0: It needs to be, each individual sport is different, and we treat it all like the same, and it's not, and that's a problem. All right, stay tuned. Danny and I will be back. Fellas, coming up next. We are.
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23: In a World Cup quarterfinal in L.A., Spain eliminated Belgium 2-1 on a goal in the 88th minute. The San Antonio Spurs gave Victor Wembanyama a five-year extension, potentially worth over $250 million. The University of Michigan promoted Mike Boynton to head coach with a two-year deal. In the WNBA, a game in Montreal, attendance 21,000 as Dallas beat Toronto 108-95. Number one Jannik Sinner swept Novak Djokovic in their Wimbledon semifinal. Scottie Scheffler missed the cut at the Scottish Open. In Major League Baseball, the Yankees, after a rain delay at the start, ended the game near midnight in D.C., beating Washington 5-3 with two homers in the top of the ninth. Detroit won its sixth straight, 10-2 over Philadelphia. Milwaukee at Pittsburgh rained out. Boston won its seventh straight. The A's lost their seventh in a row, and the D-backs beat the Dodgers. I'm Steve DeSager.
2: 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Anthony Gargano with the fellas.
0: Happy Sports Saturday!
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0: Good morning! Good morning, good morning. Happy, happy Fox Sports Saturday, fellas. In for Jeff Schwartz. It's his birthday weekend. He's down at the O-Line Masterminds. That's my man, Danny D, the AD, Danny DeBernardinis, athletic director from Penn Charter High School, one of the oldest high schools in the country, and of course, my co-host and dear friend, for we do a Project NIL, which just ended. Anyway, lots to get to on this Saturday. It's All-Star Weekend. There is what happens, the last shoe to drop in a wild NBA offseason is where LeBron is going to go. I do want to talk about the state of baseball, as we got all kinds of good stuff happening in that sport. Hopefully it doesn't go away. We'll mix in some soccer. And, of course, I got to talk football. I got to talk football. I need football. We are just a few weeks away now. Today is July the 11th. So we're like 2 weeks before training camp, because Labor Day, Dan, is godforsakenly late this year. That means the calendar got pushed back.
1: Yeah, I feel it at the high school level, and we're late this year, man. It's as late as it possibly can be. So, you know, things are pushing back on our end as well. Our start time is back. Our you know, all of our things are a week later than historically, and this is it's a little delayed this year, and I know that eats at you with the football side
0: kills
1: of things.
0: Me. You know, it's funny. I got a call yesterday from the youth. Moscow plays in the our town youth league. Like, oh, are you signing him up? You know, I'm like, yeah. And he's like, oh, we're not starting until August, or at the end of July. I don't know.
1: Come
0: like
1: on.
0: Work. I'm like, yo, dude, August.
1: What are you trying to do to you here, huh? What do you mean?
0: I'm like, are you kidding me? Like, August. Oh, my God. Well, you can do voluntary work, two-day workouts. Oh, come on, man. Let's get to it. Install takes time. We're burning days here. We could be getting work done.
1: Let's get it going, man. Come on.
0: That is, you know.
1: Let's get it going.
0: It's killing me. It's just killing me. We got to get to this stuff. Got to get to it. All right, just to piggyback, I want to start because the big story during the week, and we cover this stuff, was obviously the USA men's team going down. Now, here's my question. Belgium played yesterday, and Belgium played Spain really well. Like, Spain won at the end of the game. So my question to you is, was the whole thing a sham? Like, they didn't really play anybody. The best team they played was Paraguay. Then when they had finally played an older European kind of, you know, power, not even a power, like a second-tier power, they got destroyed. Was it a sham or was it a legitimate step?
1: I don't think it was a sham, man. I'm not in the camp that it was a sham. I think we believed the hype a little too much. I think we were a little too arrogant, right, coming in. It wasn't like, you know, Belgium just dominated us from start to finish. There was a lot of mental mistakes on the goals we gave up, right? A lot of self-inflicted wounds. And we didn't respond well to the pressure. I mean, they came out. Belgium made some adjustments. They went young. They pressured our guys. We weren't expecting that, right? We have talent. We're not some, like, you know, rinky-dink team. We are a very talented team. However, we weren't tested to that level, and they said, prove it. And I think our guys shrunk in the moment. I don't think they were ready for it. And, yeah, I think that was more of it. I think I don't believe we can't compete at that level. I still believe we're a top 10 team. We're on the back of the 10, but I think we're a top 10 team in the world. We definitely should have made the round of 8. And it's disappointing, but I think we have some solid youth guys coming up. We have a local kid, Kevin Selvin, who is 16, who in the next 2 years will be playing for Man City. And I think we have there's definitely some promise, but I think this is a big wake-up call. And it's something they needed to see and something that we needed to hear as a country.
0: Well, the coach was talking about how, and this is earlier in the tournament, and he was talking about the whole thing, and basically talked about how soft they were.
1: No, I agree. It's
0: like how talented, like great athletes, but like they're kind of soft. And I'm paraphrasing. But that's kind of what his message was. He was pretty harsh, pretty honest. But, like, I don't know. It kind of felt like that's how they went out.
1: No, it was incredibly mentally weak effort, and that showed. I mean, we didn't respond to any type of adversity. We had mental mistakes. There was adversity, and we shrunk in the moment. We didn't bounce back. And I think, you know, it's just a microcosm of the sport in our country. And I think hopefully it's a big wake-up call and we can respond in a big way.
0: Yeah, yeah. It was funny. And the reason why, you know, soccer, you were raised around it. You played it too, along with basketball. And you know it very well. But it was interesting. A buddy of mine, Ron, out in L.A., and Ron said, because I was ripping Pulisic, right? Because I go, yo, dude, like, how do you respond like that? Like, that was weak. All you hear about is how great this kid is, how great he is. And he came in, the first time when he came in relief, right, came off the bench, and he played well. He looked active, the whole thing. And then after that, he did nothing the rest of the tournament and was weak in that game against Belgium.
1: He was. He didn't answer the call, for sure. He's supposed to be our captain. He's supposed to be our guy.
0: Captain America.
1: Didn't answer the call.
0: Supposed to be Captain America. Come on, bro.
1: Did you see what Landon Donovan said about him?
0: What did he say? I heard a lot of stuff.
1: Yeah, so obviously Landon's a controversial guy, right?
0: Yeah. He's not afraid. The reason why I love soccer is these dudes are hot. Like they call you out.
1: Oh yeah. They're it's very funny. I like that aspect of it. But Landon Donovan came out and said he went through something similar where he had a really terrible World Cup. He had to go to therapy over it, right? He fought it. He's a very similar upbringing as Peluzic, right? Coined the next guy, played overseas at a young age. But he said he has this, he said from what his perspective is Christian is someone that his circle does not allow him to talk to people. It makes him difficult to deal with. He doesn't do interviews. He doesn't, you know, talk to the media. He doesn't talk to the commentators. He's kind of on this island, and he thinks that it's hurting his growth and development. And he went through something similar, and he's hoping he can open up his circle and not be so standoffish. Yeah, it was very interesting. Now, I don't know the layers of this, but he said, like, your circle keeps you at bay, and you got to switch it up because you're never going to be successful in this sport. And he said, look, he had a big expectation in the tournament, and he didn't show up big, and it messed him up long term. And he went to therapy and talked through it. He went in this whole, you know, 5 to 10 minute dialogue about it, but it was pretty interesting. But Plusik definitely didn't show up, and he needs to be better, especially with, you know, the level of talent that he has and the way we thought he would be for our country.
0: Wow, that's fascinating. That's pretty cool. That's an interesting take by him. Wow, that's really interesting. And here's the deal, right? Ron said this to me. He goes, all of a sudden, Ron Shelton, he's done great sports movies and great director and whole thing. And Ron says, all of a sudden, everybody's a soccer expert. He's like, what do you know about soccer to me? And I go, you're right. Like sometimes, you know, as a sports media pundit, and I hate that word, but it is what it is. If you are what you are, right? And as much as I hate it, it's what I do, right? I write and we're on podcasts and radio, TV, the whole thing. And he's right. Like, we dive into the World Cup and all of a sudden I'm acting like it's football, right? And it's a different culture. The sport, like, you don't need to be, you know, you don't need to be Ronaldo to understand the sport. Like, I get the sport, but there is a culture in every sport. And all of a sudden we all woke up, like, after a couple of weeks of watching soccer every day, we became experts on it. And you're right. It's a different game, which is why you know it, which is why I kind of preface the conversation by asking you.
1: Yeah, I grew up. I mean, it was my main sport growing up. I loved it. I played it year round. You know, it fit my skill set. You know, I was gritty. I was fast. I could play it. But there was a huge... Where I grew up in Fishtown, it was a big movement, and there were so many, like we talked about earlier, there were just so many community and local teams. Eventually, when I got closer to high school, I did travel, but I mean to like a deep travel where like I tried out for a team, but I played for my local team for a good stretch of my life. And then, you know, I went to high school and I started at a young age because, you know, I played and I was developed. But we were talking about this on the previous segment. It's like, That's fading. It's a business now. Those local youth teams that have great development, where it's people giving back their time and you're playing for, you know, your neighborhood team, and that's a high level. Those days are gone right now, and it's sad to see, because soccer was something that got me on my path, and it holds definitely a dear place in my heart. But the way I was developed isn't how it happens today.
0: Well, I'll ask you though. And I gotta be asking and be honest, like, are we just gonna forget the net? Like, we're all in the thick of it because the World Cup's here. We're the host country. But after this World Cup, soccer goes back into the background.
1: Yeah, I think you're right. I mean, hopefully it gives it a boost, but I sadly think you are correct here, Anthony, and it's going to take another step back, and it won't be obviously on the forefront like it is right now.
0: I mean, even the interest in like World Cup prices plummeted after the USA got knocked out. Like, we were all swept up. It was awesome. John Denver, the song. I loved it. But I have to be honest with you. Since USA lost, and particularly how they lost, I haven't watched every match.
1: Knocks you back.
0: It did. I mean, I hate to do this because I'm the fan that I criticize, because I go, hey, it's the playoffs. Your team gets knocked out. You got to watch the rest of the playoffs. Like, you know, we're talking baseball, basketball, football, hockey. You got to watch the rest of the playoffs. What kind of sportsman are you, right? Like, you got to watch playoffs. But I found myself doing the same thing. I lost my luster for it. I didn't want to watch Belgium yesterday. I was hoping Spain rocked them. I hated Belgium. First of all, can I say one thing to you, Dan?
1: What do you got?
0: They were crybabies, the Belgians.
1: Yeah, I agree.
0: The whole thing with Balogun and him playing. If I'm Belgium and I'm one of these elite European squads, I say let him play. In fact, I want him to play.
1: Iron sharpens iron, right? What are we talking about here? You want the best. And you know it was a bad call. So it's not like it's something that wasn't – like, there's not a person in soccer that says that was the correct call, right? They're like, it was a terrible call.
0: First of all, the rule stinks.
1: The rule stinks.
0: Come on.
1: It stinks. It makes no sense. And there's no one the appeal system stinks. FIFA as a organization is corrupt. There's no doubt about it. The rule stinks. But if you can't rationally look at that.
0: I know mob guys who have more honesty.
1: Yeah. You know, yeah, Tony from the corner. You know, I'm saying. But that was a terrible call. And there's no way you could be a true soccer purist and say that is the right call. So what are you arguing about? You want the best. Stop crying. Stop
0: fighting. Have some pride. You're Belgium. You're a Euro. You're an elite. I don't care how big the country is. You're an elite. De Bruyne, yeah. Like, you got all those studs. Lukaku. You got the studs.
1: Yeah.
0: So go ahead. Like, what are you worried about, Balogun? Again, my response, and I don't care who I'm playing, whatever sport it is, I go, let them play. Like, I got no problem. In fact, I love the fact that they're going to be at full strength. Because when I beat them, there's no excuses.
1: Yeah, like, no, it was.
0: That's how you.
1: BS.
0: That's how you react if you're a Euro elite. Weak.
1: Yeah, they were crying. That was pathetic, and I agreed. I was rooting against them to catch an L after all that whining, complaining over something that you knew is wrong. Like, stop it. Enough's enough.
0: Yeah. Yeah, I just had no little time. I just was like, I'm out. But it was funny. Ron was like, when I was ripping Pulisic, he was like, dude, what do you know about soccer? Like, because you watch a couple weeks, like, all of a sudden you're Chris Collinsworth of soccer.
1: Tom, you were down at Fan Fest, man. You were in the streets. You were with the people. You were down there.
0: No, but he was right. Like, Like, we had that response to it. I'll ask you, we got, because the last of the quarterfinals are today, it's a great doubleheader, England and Norway. So the guy, my favorite guy is Haaland, Erling Haaland, who is the football player, 6'5", tight end, defensive end. I love watching him play.
1: Norway is so up your alley. It's like they got Haaland, who is a specimen, who would play football if he had the opportunity. And their fans with the row, I know you love it. I know it gets you fired up when they lock in and give you that, ooh. That's a great chant. I know it embodies.
0: It's a great chant.
1: I know it gets you fired up. So I know you're.
0: I like it. I like it. Now, I will say this. I kind of like England. Like, I like that squad. I like Jude. I like
1: Harry
0: Declan
1: Kane?
0: Rice. I got no problem with the Kane. I like the Kane. I
1: mean, he's been showing up big, man. He's
0: not messy, but I like Kane.
1: Right. No, it's a different world. But I like that Kane is, you know, he's the captain and he's showing up. He's scoring big goals. He's not shrinking in a moment.
0: And he acts like a captain, unlike ours.
1: Yes. No, he's a leader. I love it. He's grown on me big time. After this World Cup, I've come over to the Harry Kane camp. I'm a big fan.
0: I had
1: of
0: the
1: right
0: same
1: now.
0: Reaction as you did. Same reaction. Same reaction as you did. Who do you like today? Is that a good? I mean, I think it's a pretty good match. I know England's a favorite.
1: No, I they're a favorite, but not like a massive favorite, right? I mean, they're a favorite to win the game, but the line, you know, in soccer, you know, the draw line, the 90-minute line, you know, there's all different ways you can win, but I think as a team, England is the better team.
0: Yeah,
1: Holland's probably the best player on the field right now.
0: Yeah.
1: He's in his prime. But overall, I think the better team is England. And I like them to advance. And then we get an England-France semifinal. Oh, man. It's going to be big time if that happens. It'll be historic. And then the second game, I mean, you can't go against the GOAT, man. Messi, he's the GOAT. Yeah. I mean, he's unbelievable.
0: Yeah. Yeah, he's the best. So they roll, and that would. How about that Final Four? England, France, Spain, Argentina.
1: Oh my God! You couldn't.
0: That'd be
1: it up
0: a pretty good Final Four.
1: Oh, it's gonna
0: that's like you talk about the Blue Bloods. I mean, it's North Carolina.
1: Yeah, that's all Duke, chalk, baby. That's
0: right?
1: Chalk.
0: Yeah, Kansas.
1: Yeah, all chalk.
0: You know, Michigan State. Like, you know, you got all the Blue Bloods. UCLA. My God, that's a great Final Four right there. That's pretty good. All right, coming up, where does LeBron go?
1: Oh man!
0: All right, because Rich Paul is doing his podcast, and he's outlining all the spots. And there was a fight. How about this summer league fight between Heat players?
1: Oh, man. They're out here throwing haymakers in.
0: Bam went bam. And Hero ain't a hero. This is no good. We'll talk about it. Big deal for Wemby, too. We'll get into it all coming up. NBA on the docket where the fellas, Danny D, is in for Jeff. I'm Ant. Right here on Fox Sports Radio.
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0: Welcome back, fellas. Danny D is in for Jeff. Jeff is at his birthday weekend. My man's gone out to O-Line Mastermind in Texas, in Dallas. They do a thing. I love this. I wanted to go because Baldy's going. Brian Baldinger, a good friend of the show. Baldy's going to the Sack Exchange, which was like Thursday and Friday in Vegas, and then down to O-Line Masterminds, where all the great O-linemen are hanging out.
1: Baldy's the best, man. Baldy is, he's one of one, man. He's a stone legend.
0: He is. He really knows ball.
1: He knows ball, Ant.
0: He's the greatest. Follow him with Baldy's Breakdowns. 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You'll see our best videos from all of our shows. Hit the thumbs up icon. Comment away. Let us know whose take you like and whose you don't. Just search Fox Sports Radio on YouTube and subscribe. So there was a beef. I love beefs, right? Like this is, like, this is great because, you know, you could sift through this. So apparently Friday morning, former Heat teammates Bam Adebayo and Tyler Hero got into it. Apparently, Tyler was ripping Bam. After he got traded to Milwaukee in the Giannis trade, he criticized Bam.
1: Running his trap.
0: On X.
1: Running his fingers.
0: He did. And then Bam went, punk, and cracked them.
1: They had to not like each other at all. But it's crazy. They're supposed to be, you know, they're brothers, man. They went to Kentucky together. They're supposed to be, you know, that Cal Perry family. It's rare that they had that animosity between them. But I could see it, man. I mean, I think Hero is obviously, I think he's has talent, but I think he's a one-way street. If you ask me, my personal opinion, I think, you know, he's a me guy, and I don't think that probably rubbed Bam the right way over the years.
0: Well, the other thing, too, is, like, this is where I say good for Bam. Now, I don't know the specifics or anything, but I saw the screenshots, and the Hero, like, you're out of line. Like, it's a problem. These online tough guys are the worst. They're the worst. Like you know, have some pride. Like really, like you know. In fact, I'm very prideful that if you go on my Twitter at Anthony L. Gargano on my X account, you'll never see me rip anybody. Like I'm not one of these people that takes pot shots. Like go back and. People say stuff to you all the time. I don't go back and forth. I don't do it. I'm never going to do it. I don't do it. There's nothing you can prove. Like, it can't get settled. There's nothing you can settle. So you're going to argue with some anonymous person. You don't know each other. And you're going to, like, these people don't know me, right? And I don't know them. And we're going to get in an argument? I'm not doing it.
1: If you had an issue with someone, you'd go and confront them and have a conversation. You wouldn't run to somewhere where you can say stuff or take backhanded shots from thousands of miles away over
0: a platform, right?
1: What are we doing here?
0: That's the point, Dan. Come on, bro.
1: Yeah.
0: You can't do that. You can't, and not in this day and age.

0: Don't say more. And don't say anything publicly.
1: That's crazy.
0: But all kidding aside, if you're gonna go out and you're gonna rip your former teammate, then you know
1: that's weak. It's weak.
0: I applaud Bam. The only problem is I don't see any marks. he got an interview last night, Tyler Hero. He was like, "Oh, it's all love. It's all love in Miami." Okay, buddy.
1: Yeah,
0: but
1: no,
0: I didn't see, he didn't look like he was banged up.
1: Yeah. I saw some reports that said his eye looked a little swollen, but yeah, I mean I saw that too. He looked okay. I mean, maybe a little swollen. Bam.
0: I'm not advocating anything, but you know, Shiner, you know, there's nothing wrong with that.
1: Yeah.
0: Throw some frozen peas on it and call it a day.
1: Threw a nice steak on it, you know?
0: Yeah, that's what it is. Bam had no Bam was like, you're out, dude. All right, so let's get to this. Where does LeBron go? So here's the thing, and Rich Paul's been doing his podcast. It's really fun. It's the whole thing's fun.
1: Look, and I love it, but I don't know if I was a player if I'd like my agent to be on a podcast. Now, he's LeBron's guy, right? So LeBron is LeBron, right? But I'm thinking if I'm an agent and if I'm a player, I don't know if I love my agent breaking down all this stuff. You can get away with it because it's LeBron, but I don't know how I feel about it. How do you feel? How do you think about that he's out there? I mean, it's cool for the fans. I love it, right? It's giving us something to talk about. It's giving us some insight.
0: Well, remember, LeBron's got a piece of Clutch.
1: Yeah.
0: So it's good for Clutch, right? Like, so like you said, if you're LeBron, you're good with it because it's all about, you know, you're promoting.
1: Yes, for sure.
0: So it's all good, right? Yeah, I'm sure if it's anybody else, you know, I guess. But, you know, if you think about it, what's the harm in it? Like, it's kind of fun, especially because it's LeBron as to where he goes. So when you handicap it, you got Cleveland as the leader in the clubhouse, right? Cleveland, it's the end of the story. It's the perfect, the Ohio kid comes home. Right? Like, you know, LeBron's a story guy.
1: 100%.
0: You know, I'm sure he's got the cameras already set up. Right? Like, it's already set up. You're going to have a whole docuseries of him coming home. Where he was. Right? Well, the whole thing, man. Retracing his childhood steps. The whole nine.
1: Just a kid from Akron.
0: I mean, it makes perfect sense, no?
1: 100%. So listen to this. I had a very reliable source who is very tied into some big-time players in the NBA tell me 3 days ago, 90-10 Cleveland, 6% Philly, 4% Miami, and his belief was that they're working on he really wants Cleveland to get Anthony Davis. Now, who was going to be involved in that trade, I wasn't sure of. I was assuming Jared Allen. I think that fell through. And the reports came out last night that Cleveland's out now.
0: Out?
1: And that's what Windhorse has said last night.
0: When? Cleveland's, I didn't see it.
1: Last night. Wendy came out last night and said Cleveland, from his sources, is now out. Is what Windhorse said last night.
0: He wanted Anthony Davis.
1: Yes. So Brian Windhorst says he's hearing that LeBron is signing with another team that, other than Cleveland, is a done deal. That's what he said last night.
0: It's a done deal?
1: That he's signing with someone that's not Cleveland.
0: Oh, okay. Well, wow. That's amazing.
1: That came out last night. Now, it could be smoke and mirrors. Maybe, you know, LeBron's playing this game. But my guy, who's very tied in the NBA, said that LeBron was trying to play with AD, and that was part with Golden State. Potentially, they were going to make a move, send Jimmy Butler's contract, which is expiring, some picks to get Anthony Davis, you know, because Washington isn't in win now. They got AJ, who can play a similar position, play the four, And then he was pressing Cleveland to make a move to get them. Now, this could just be a

0: ploy to force their hand. But last night it came out that it looks like Cleveland is now out of the running, which makes Philly and Miami rise to the top.
1: That's
0: which is interesting. Because I thought the Sixers were done. I didn't believe it. I mean, I thought the fit was probably the best.
1: To me, it made sense. Like, Sixers made sense. I'm looking at Wendy. I don't see anything on his Twitter.
0: Yeah, no, I mean, it came on. I was looking on. Let me pull it up. I know what I just read. It came from. So NBA Central, which has 2.2 million followers, said Brian Windhorst says 15 hours ago that LeBron is signing with another team that is not Cleveland is a done deal.
1: Oh, wow. The only thing it said, like, why wouldn't it come from his?
0: Yeah, yeah, yeah.
1: You know what I mean? You know, that'd be the only thing I'd say. LeBron to Miami is gaining serious momentum.
0: Yeah, I don't like to hear that.
1: With the Heat continuing to close the gap on the Cavaliers.
0: So,
1: now yeah, the polymarket odds are Cleveland 44%, Miami 30%. I guess
0: that jumped huge. That jumped huge. Cleveland was like 70% the other day.
1: Wow.
0: On the polymarket. So, look, my whole theory, and this is to my buddies, obviously we're based out of Philadelphia. My whole theory with this was LeBron is a storyteller. He doesn't want that extra team. He doesn't want that fourth team. I think he thinks that waters down his legacy, right? Now, you go to four, you win four. That's great, but it's not a guarantee he's going to win. So, like, why not stick to the three teams you had on your resume? So I always thought Cleveland and Miami had a higher, you know, probability than the Philadelphia. He didn't want to add that next team to his repertoire. Or his, you know, his resume for, you know, historic purposes.
1: I get that.
0: Sixers are the best roster for him, 100%. All
1: right. Well, let's take a quick deal, because I want to examine that. Like, I don't know how he works in Miami. I get how he works in Cleveland, and I get how he works in Philadelphia. But let's look at the fit as to where LeBron would be in Miami, playing alongside Bam and Giannis. We're the fellas. Danny D in for Jeff. I'm Cuz right here. Fox Sports Radio.
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0: 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It sounds like Miami is gaining steam, but how is that a team? Bam, Giannis, and LeBron. Theoretically, they're all fours. Now, great players can play together, but that would be an odd construct.
1: Defensively, they'll be great, but for LeBron and the way he plays, you need spacing. You need guys, especially with those two. That was my knock before LeBron's in the mix. Who's making shots? Andrew Wiggins is their best shooter. That's a problem.
0: Right.
1: He's another great defender, right? They have defenders. They have pieces, right? They don't have anyone that can space the floor.
0: Yeah,
1: and LeBron is very intelligent. Yeah. Yeah. Maybe Bam was trying to beat him back. I don't know. But they need spacing on that team. And again, LeBron is very calculated. He's not just going to that team. There has to be another domino that falls. Look, all signs are pointing Miami now. He's either being calculated with Cleveland in my eyes, where he's forcing their hand, or Miami is saying, we're going to do this to get you here. Now, I don't know what that moves, because, like, is Davion Mitchell get traded? He's another good defender, really tough, but, like, average to below-average shooter. Like, how does that lineup make sense?
0: It doesn't. That's why I bring that up to you. Like, I don't see the fit. Now, he loves Spoelstra.
1: Loves Spo. He loves Pat Riley. Loves Spo.
0: Yeah, which I get. Because, listen, LeBron knows the game. Like, he's a great basketball, like, just the sport, the idea of it. He's cerebral. He respects it. He loves good coaches. He responds to good coaches, and that's why he responds to Spo, because Spo is a great coach.
1: Yeah,
0: to your point, there has to be somebody. There has to be somebody else. Like, they have to have a trade in mind, because this roster is not good enough. Now, the interesting thing is that Philadelphia has the perfect roster for him. It's actually ready-made for him. You have Maxey and Edgecombe at the guards, Jaylen Brown at the three, and Embiid at the five, and it leaves a four spot that is made for him, and he doesn't have to shoulder the scoring load with Maxey and Brown. He loves Maxey. Maxey's a clutch guy. It's a perfect roster. He wants to play a little point forward. He does that and distributes, and they're good.
1: That's my big thing, Ann, is like, he, at his core, he loves the ball in his hand to make plays, right? He wants to pass. This team is built for that. He doesn't need to carry a load. Defensively, you got VJ and Jaylen Brown, who are elite perimeter defenders. Like, it just makes too much sense. Now, I know he's so calculated. Just adding that fourth team to his resume, I don't think he loves. I don't. And I think that if that wasn't in his head, he'd be here. Because it just, the roster is literally tailor-made for him. And as far as his options go, unless, you know, Golden State's pulling a rabbit out of her hat, it looks like they're done too. The Sixers roster makes too much sense. It's seamless. And he can, in the fourth quarter, like, yo, you're our playmaker. Ball's in your hands.
0: Yeah,
1: you're bringing a, I mean, go, that's just,
0: go,
1: that's
0: create.
1: It. Go create.
0: You got four options. Think about it. You got Maxey and Brown on your wings. Assuming that he's playing, which you can't assume, but if Embiid's playing on the floor,
1: pick and pop.
0: You got Joe, right? Who, by the way, when he's healthy, he's impossible to defend. And you got edge comb that could just sit in the sit in corner and spot up.
1: And even if Embiid's not healthy, you have your 60-55 win team because the rest of the roster is so that good.
0: No, it's a good team. And I like what they did. Gansey got bench pieces. Simons is a good piece to get. The kid Filon's filling it up in the summer league. He could actually be a league guard off the bench. It's good stuff. Like, you know, it's an interesting team for LeBron to think about. But I think you're right. I think he's going to wind up going back to Miami. All right, it's All-Star weekend. Let's talk a little baseball next. We are Sports.
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15: In late night baseball Friday, Arizona 9-3 over the Dodgers for LA, an all bullpen game as Shohei Ohtani did not pitch and will miss the All-Star game due to left knee irritation. He'll get fluid drained from the knee after Sunday's game. He'll still DH this weekend. In fact, he hit a leadoff homer in this loss. St. Louis 2-1 over Atlanta. Long rain delay in the fourth inning. The game ended at about 12:25 Central Time. Long night in D.C. Rain delay at the start. Eventually, the Yankees hit two homers in the ninth and beat Washington 5-3. Washington at Pittsburgh rained out. Detroit won its sixth straight. Boston won its seventh in a row. Cleveland ended Miami's six-game winning streak 3-2. White Sox 14-1 over the A's, who lost seven straight. In a World Cup quarterfinal, Spain eliminated Belgium 2-1 on a late goal, and the Spurs gave Victor Wembanyama a five-year extension. I'm Steve DeSager.
14: This is Fox Sports Saturday. Anthony Gargano with the fellas.
0: Happy Sports Saturday.
14: The fellas are on and popping now.
0: Oh.
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14: Now, live from the Fox Sports Radio studios, it's the fellas with Anthony Gargano and Daniel DeBernardinis.
0: That's right, it's us. Danny DDAD. My man on Project NIL. I'm Anthony Gargano. Jeff is off today. My boy, Danny D, hanging.
1: And real quick, Ant.
0: LeBron.
1: We just heard the update. The Yankees, another blown save for the Nationals. They scored three. The Yankees scored three in the ninth to win by... to another blown save by Nationals. Me and you talked about this recently. It's now up to 27 blown saves on the season.
0: How
1: crazy is that?
0: It's unbelievable. In fact, I was having a conversation yesterday with Larry Boa, who was like a longtime baseball man. Been a manager all over, Dodgers, Phillies, Yankees, been on the coaching staff, the whole thing. And we were talking about the Nationals bullpen. He's like, you could see it in their eyes. Like, they come in the game, and they got the wide eyes. Like, you know they're going to get rocked.
1: Like, it's historic. This has never happened. I mean, I'm not
0: checking.
1: Their
0: offense is great. Like, they have a great – the Nationals' offense is unbelievable. Unbelievable.
1: And 27 blown saves before the All-Star break is insanity. That's a terrible season and a half. They got it before the All-Star break.
0: Think about their record. If they had not blown a single game, right? Think about this for a second. They would be, I'm just calling up their
1: they're 48-47 with 27 blown saves.
0: Oh my God, dude. They're a game over 500.
1: Yes.
0: That's unbelievable.
1: 27 blown saves.
0: Wow. That's incredible. Because they had an incredible lineup. All they did was rake.
1: Oh, no. It's mind-blowing.
0: That's incredible. All right. More on the Bron stuff, because the Bron stuff, like, this is going to be on and on and on. We're going to be talking about this until he makes the decision. But you're right. I think you nailed it. He's orchestrating other moves. So before he picks his team, he's got to make sure that the other moves happen. So now, while Wendy says LeBron to Cleveland is dead, the Bleacher Report says Cleveland could pursue a three-team deal involving Kyrie. And then LeBron may want to go back to Cleveland and be reunited with Kyrie Irving.
1: Yeah, there's a reason why he hasn't signed yet. He's waiting for moves to happen. Now, I think the Sixers weren't on his radar. That move put them in the mix. I think he's trying to force the hands of Miami and Cleveland to make a big splash to make the roster more fitting to him and more of a champion, right? A championship contender. And look, he's so calculated. He sees five moves down the line here, and I think he's really being strategic here. I think he's using the Sixers as a fallback plan. If these guys don't shape up, all right, I'll do this, but I'm going to force their hand and try to get them to do what I think is best for the roster.
0: Well, let me throw this at you, because I can't see him playing with Harden.
1: Never. No, I don't see it.
0: And that's probably why the Kyrie thing comes back. Because I could see Kyrie going, yeah, it makes sense for Kyrie to get reunited with LeBron, too, and go back to Cleveland. That's a good story.
1: 100%. And you keep at least one rim protector in that trade, I'd imagine.
0: Well, Harden would be the big piece of that trade.
1: Yeah, Harden. Would they keep? I mean, maybe they keep Jared out. Maybe they don't. But they have Mowgli. They'd be super versatile. And if you have Kyrie, Mitchell, and LeBron, I mean, that's a three-headed monster that offensively would be an elite. They'd be a juggernaut, you know?
0: Yeah, because you got bigs too.
1: Exactly. So again,
0: here's the problem: does Dallas want Harden?
1: No, that's what I'm saying.
0: So you got to get a third team. You got to get a third team. You got to get somebody that wants Harden.
1: Yeah, what contender wants him?
0: Well, go through it. Who really needs a point guard? Well, what about Miami?
1: That's the team that I think would take him. They would take him big time. Giannis,
0: because if you got Harden, Giannis, and Bam, because say what you want about Harden, he can still play. I mean, he's going to come up small in the playoffs, but he can still play.
1: Yeah, I think, but for Miami's part, their only tradable asset, I think, is Davion Mitchell, who has value to make a splash. Now, teams would want him. He's young. He's still relatively cheap. He's on that rookie contract. He's
0: defender. That's a Dallas piece.
1: Yeah, so that makes sense for him to go to Dallas, right? Helps Cooper Flagg defensively, younger guy in their core. He's the tradable asset they have for Miami. So I think any deal that Miami does to, you know, try to improve their roster for this Giannis Bam thing to get more shooting or potentially another star revolves around Davion Mitchell getting traded, which makes sense for them. So he's their guy. So maybe they are in the mix for Harden. Davion goes to goes to Dallas, and Kyrie would then, you know.
0: You got to sweeten it.
1: Well, Cleveland's got to throw the picks in there.
0: Yeah.
1: Because Miami doesn't have picks after the Giannis trade.
0: Right.
1: So Cleveland's the one throwing the picks
0: in. And you're the one trying to get rid of Harden. But listen, I mean, Harden works in Miami. So Cleveland throws the picks. Yeah, Cleveland throws the picks to Dallas. They get picks and Davion. And then it's a Kyrie for Harden swap, basically.
1: That could happen. I could see that. That's realistic to me.
0: That is realistic. I could see it. Now, all of a sudden, Kyrie, LeBron reunited in Cleveland with Mitchell and those bigs.
1: That's the story you want to tell, right? Yeah. I think LeBron's been pushing to get AD or Kyrie partnered up with him in one of these destinations.
0: Right.
1: And I think that's what has been the holdup. Because why not sign last week, right? He's waiting. He knows he's going to sign for the vet minimum. He's not going to be a cap guy. He's waiting. But he's playing chess right here. He's the puppet master. And we're out here just playing checkers, waiting for this thing, and we know what's going on. But look, you like him or not, the guy sees down the road.
0: He's got the power right now. He's got the power to make anything happen in the league.
1: 100%.
0: You know what's crazy about that league? It was Jordan's league, but as big as Jordan was, LeBron's bigger today than Jordan was then. As much as, listen, they did whatever they had to do for Mike, right? Like when he got jammed up. But he still went away to play baseball. And he still didn't get to name his, you know, like he would have came back to Washington because the Bulls are already broken up. Like, it's pretty wild. LeBron calls the shots of the whole league, making trades, doing everything.
1: Oh, 1,000%. He's running the show over here, Ant. No doubt about it.
0: I mean, it's really interesting. The you know what's amazing is that the East is a fascinating conference, especially if LeBron goes east, right, to Miami, Cleveland, or Philadelphia. Look at the West. You got the two monster teams. You know, you got Denver, but how long is Denver going to be able to go after doing the same thing, the same squad?
1: Yeah, they need to shake that roster up a little bit.
0: I mean, Jokic, I mean, you know, he's a great player, but there's a ceiling. Like, I don't think Denver could get past, you know, OKC or the Spurs.
1: They can't.
0: And Wemby took less in the contract knowing that he wants to keep that. He wants to build a winner.
1: I love that. I mean, look, I'm not in a position. I'd like to think I'd be that guy where $250 million or $300 million, I'll take $250, you know, and sacrifice because I want to win. And $250 is plenty of money. My family set up for generations. He took $250 opposed to $300. It's the Brunson all over again. And you give your team the flexibility to be aggressive and put pieces around you.
0: Yeah.
1: Right? I mean, it's really a winning mentality, and not enough people talk about it or praise it. I think it's one of the greatest things in sports when these guys are like, I'll take a little less to help the roster grow and build, so we can be competitive for the city and be competitive for years to come.
0: Let's be real. Like you said, you want to win. I think it's good. Of course you want to win, right? Like, that's what it's about. So having that kind of flexibility is a monster.
1: No, definitely. I love it. I love it.
0: And the fact that he's down with that, that says something. I think that's incredible. So, but if you get back to my point, you look at the East, look at all those, they're all interesting, right? You got the defending champion Knicks. Now, I don't think they're going to be able to do it again, but whatever. They're the champs, and they were a great team, and Brunson was terrific. Then after that, we talked about the Sixers. Jaylen Brown and Tyrese Maxey, we were talking about firepower, and then you're rocking with Edgecombe, who's going to be a star, and then you still got Embiid. Like, that's impressive. And you got some good young talent off the bench now that Daryl Morey's out. So that's a very good team. Miami, we're talking about with Bam and Giannis, whatever else you do. They're good. Toronto, I mean, I don't know. The Kawhi thing's got to get go through, but that's an interesting team. They may not win it all, but they're going to be interesting with that squad and Kawhi back because he can still play when he plays. You still got whatever Boston is. I love what Charlotte's doing. I love that Knipple, and I love how they built their team. And getting rid of LaMelo was smart. They're interesting, right?
1: I love what they did because they basically said, we're just going to be middle of the pack with this. We got to switch it up, right? Like, do we want to be a 5 seed, 6 seed every year, or do we want to shake this up and build and try to build a legitimate contender? So I love that a lot of teams will run from that. They refuse to get off a guy because he makes them relevant but doesn't get them over the hump. And people fall in that lane. I'm a guy that's like, I want to win, so let's figure this out. Like, if we got to take some lumps or we got to do something against the grain to long-term get to where we got to go, let's do it. And Charlotte did it. I mean, they're doing it right now. The East is considerably way deeper than the West right now. And that hasn't been it in my, you know, the last decade or so, right? The West has been the conference that top to bottom is ridiculous. Yes.
0: I mean, and you know, what's wild about it is you look at it and you go, you know, we talk about Atlanta. Atlanta's good.
1: Yeah, Jalen Johnson is a, you know, top 20 player in the league right now.
0: Exactly. And oh, by the way, we didn't even talk about the one seed, the Pistons.
1: Yeah. They're still figuring it out right now. I'm not sure if my boy JD, Jalen Duren's going to come back, but they need him. I think they're moving some cap space around. They just traded LeVert. I think they're trying to make it happen. But
0: you know what I thought would be an interesting trade? What if you traded Embiid to the Pistons for Duren?
1: Yeah. With this roster, we don't need his scoring as much. I'd like it because Duren is just a double-double machine. He's going to play defense. He's going to catch lobs. He's going to, you know, his offensive game's evolving. High motor is a gazelle running up and down the floor. I've seen it since he was in seventh grade.
0: Pistons, like, I know that contract is tough and dependability is everything, but you're kind of hitting your head on the ceiling.
1: They need another scorer. They don't have this. They don't have that other guy. So,
0: and here's the thing about Embiid. And I listen. I love Embiid. Right now, you know, he just can't stay healthy, and he's had his issues and all everything else. He's had a lot of bad luck, but he's a great player, man. The dude is just a great talent.
1: Agreed.
0: If he ever stayed healthy and could get through a playoff, now again, you're kidding yourself if you think it could happen, but. If you're the Pistons and you were the one seed and you just couldn't get it done, a shakeup. See, he fits with Cade.
1: Cade needs a second option. They don't have it. They don't have that score.
0: Think about the half court with them now. They could play slow. That would be their style, and it would work.
1: Oh, for sure. And the Pistons, look, they're trying to make moves. They were going to offer Austin Reeves a max. They know they need that second guy for Cade. Tobias was it last year, which is crazy to think how great of a season they had. And Tobias was their number two option. He's gone. So the Pistons are looking to make a move. It hasn't fallen into place for them yet. But they're being aggressive and they're willing to spend money. So that's another sleeper team that I think something big's going to happen with them. They've cleared more cap space. I think they're going to try to re-sign Duren, but I also think they're going to try to make a big splash.
0: You know what's interesting is if they could get, you know, like if LeBron could orchestrate some trade with them, that'd be an interesting destination for him.
1: Yeah, he ain't going to Detroit.
0: Nah. No, I know. I'm just.
1: No. I mean, roster-wise, yeah, I agree. Agree.
0: Right, because you got flexibility there. Here's your Pistons depth chart, right?
1: Let's hear. What do we got?
0: So wait a second. I'm just looking at. I want to get their updated one. Because they I don't know. They're interesting to me. Well, I Why isn't this not working? All right, here you go. You got Duncan Robinson. You got Cade, Duncan Robinson, Ahsoka Thompson, who's a really good defender, too.
1: Elite.
0: You know what I mean?
1: Top five defender in the league. Elite.
0: That's
1: defender.
0: What I was missing. I was missing John Collins. I got John Collins. And Javonte Green, right? So you think about it. Huerta, Prince. I'll tell you, Jenkins. Jenkins turned out to be a nice player. Isaiah Joe, who fits them. They can now shoot a little bit with Isaiah Joe, and he's a good defender. That was a good signing. They need one more. Like, B would be perfect on that team.
1: They need a number two scoring option. And Duren's great. He's not the number two scoring option yet. His game isn't there yet. You know, he's 23 years old.
0: And then you have, you could play John Collins next to Embiid.
1: Oh, 100%. The Pistons need to make a move for a number two guy.
0: Yeah, that's an interesting, that's a really interesting team. That's what I mean about the East. The East has very, they have a lot of different, the East is interesting. Like, look at Washington. At some point, they got to get it right. at some point, they got to get it. At some point.
1: I believe in A.J. DeBonta. I think he's going to be big time. So I
0: think, that's what I'm saying. Like, at some point, it's got to fall into place. You just got to, you know, they got to figure out where they're going to send Anthony Davis. And then, you know, although they just re-signed Middleton. Why?
1: I mean, they gave Trae Young a max, which is crazy.
0: I know, man. I don't like that. I don't like that either.
1: Well, I read that when they traded for him, they convinced him to sit out so they could try to get the number one pick. And they said, we're going to max you out. Like, don't rush back. They didn't want him winning games. They're like, don't rush back. We're going to take care of you. And what I'm hearing is, like, they basically just said, stay on the sideline and we'll give you a max.
0: Wow. That's wild. Which is,
1: yeah, I mean, it's the game today, man. It's pretty crazy. But, look, I like Trae Young. I think he's solid, but you're never going to be a legit contender with him as your point guard.
0: Nah. All right, we got to take a quick TO. We'll come back, and it's All-Star Week. I want to talk about it. I want to talk about the state of baseball and where it's at with a lockout looming. I love it. I'm just curious where it's at, and I want to kind of get in this little conversation going on. We're the fellas, Danny D. I'm Ant G right here, Fox Sports Radio.
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0: I mean, the excitement of FIFA World Cup now streaming live on Fox One, the official English streaming platform to catch every unforgettable moment. 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The two final quarterfinal matches later on today. And so we'll have our final four in just a moment. I want to talk about baseball because it's All-Star weekend, right? It's, you know, our last weekend before the All-Star break. All the futures game is Sunday. Home Run Derby is Monday. The game Tuesday, no Shohei because of the he's got a knee and he's so he's going to miss it. A lot of guys are opting out. The Skeens out, Miz out. Now, part of it because of that rule, which the Sunday rule, I don't even understand it. You know, if you pitch on Sunday, you can't pitch in the All-Star game. Zach Wheeler of the Phillies said it because he wanted to pitch. Like, he actually was broken up that he didn't make the team, which was absurd that they took Logan Webb over Zach Wheeler. But Zach Wheeler said, look, it's my day to throw bullpen. Because if you pitch on Sunday, 2 days later, you're throwing a side session. You're going to throw a bullpen. He's like, why can't I throw an inning? I don't just understand why you just can't have it. You can slot it. All right, Miz. All right, Sanchez, you know, you're going to start. Miz, you throw the second. Skeens, the third. Wheeler, you're going to throw the fourth inning. Right? So forth. And then, you know, 7, 8, 9 are all your closers. 1 through 6, your starters, and 7, 8, 9, your closers. And everybody throws an inning.
1: Yeah, I don't get it.
0: It doesn't make sense. How hard is that?
1: No, it doesn't make sense to me. It doesn't really. It's kind of
0: baffling. Because you're thrown on the side anyway.
1: Yeah, 100%.
0: You're going to gear it up. What are you going to throw, 30 pitches?
1: It's crazy. It legitimately
0: is. That's what you're doing. That, you know, the life of a pitcher. That's what you're going to do. So I don't understand that. But all that said, and because I don't want to make it negative, I love where the game is. I love where baseball's at. My only fear is that it's going to go away because of the issues surrounding the labor agreement.
1: Yep. No, I know. It's a scary thought, but it seems like it's inevitable at this point.
0: I mean, look, you got to figure out the cost structure, the salary cost structure. You know, look, the Tigers, who are a good team, like, I know they got off to a bad start, but they mashed the ball. Their lineup is really good. They got a kid who I love, you know, Kevin McGonigal, who is from our neck of the woods. I love this kid. Shortstop, 5'9", just rakes, hit another home run last night. He's just a ball player. They got Riley Green, who, now that he's healthy, is just a player, man. Big power, just does well. They have a good lineup. Torkelson, and you're going to wind up trading Tarik Skubal because they can't afford him. And it's a shame.
1: It is a shame.
0: Like you got to be able to keep, what football is the greatest, right? Like, let's not get anything twisted. The NFL, the reason why the NFL is king, and I get it, there's a lot of money in the world, right? So FIFA and soccer has taken over the summer. I don't care what anybody says. In this country, it'll always be about football. Football's king. Football does it right. You don't see high-profile quarterback franchise players move.
1: No, doesn't happen.
0: And they shouldn't. Like, they shouldn't move. Patrick Mahomes, you know, like, maybe at the end of your career, but he needs to play in Kansas City.
1: 100%. They don't move like that. They don't move.
0: Right? Josh Allen needs to play in Buffalo. You know, that's what the league is. Every once in a while, you get like, hey, is Burrow gonna move? You know, the rumors, like, you know. Meanwhile, he's still in Cincinnati.
1: They're gonna pay him. Yeah.
0: So that's a problem with Major League Baseball, and every trade in Major League Baseball is a stud for

0: Now, this is a girl cuts hair in South Philly, like, which is like a real like working class neighborhood, right? How much you think the ticket is for the home run derby? You also get the futures game.
1: Okay.
0: How much for face value?
1: For the game, for both? We're saying the game and the derby? Each game, I don't know, 300, 400?
0: 650.
1: That's insanity.
0: That's face.
1: Yeah,
0: that's face. Like, here's the other problem. Like, you get to the ballpark, and, it's great, all the choices. Well, you know, you're paying $8 for water.
1: Oh, yeah, it's not.
0: Like, at some point, you're killing the customer. You can't kill the fans. And if you go away, imagine what that does if you go away. You're all the momentum. Like, they made some great rule changes. Yeah, the shift, the ABS.
1: Yeah, love it.
0: Right? Pitch clock. It all works. The game's swifter. It connects with the young generation. Baseball's on the uptick. Now, again, you'll know this better than I will, because I may be too inside it. I'm a baseball fan. I love the game. My kid is a good player, and so I'm at a field every weekend, right? So we love baseball.
1: He's at home playing the show. He's locked in. And by the way, he rakes. Moss absolutely has the cover off the ball.
0: So, like, but you can see it. You know better than I will. Is it like that with most kids? Like, because we're all the same families are all, you know, they're all the baseball people, right? But how big is it? Is it a wide net? It feels like it's a wide net.
1: No, it is a wide net. It is a wide net. But again, the game we're talking about professionally, but at the youth level.
0: No, I'm just talking about, and I'm not talking about the youth, the way it's set up youth. I'm just talking about interest in the game, because here's the thing. All the kids on that are playing all play the show and follow MLB.
1: Well, and they're selling out. Like, you know, they're selling out ballparks left and right, especially in the major markets. I mean, again, it's such a big drop-off from, you know, the Marlins to the Phillies. But, you know, they're selling. I'm a partial season ticket holder. And, you know, we were offered the people in front of me, there's like a lottery. They got offered the tickets. They're in the 400 level for the game. They're paying 450 for the All-Star game, all the way up top. Yeah, now, our seats, we pay for an 18-game plan, and we're in the 100 level. But for this, you know, like I'm just saying, so like the market, it is a wide net, is what I'm trying to get at. And they are gaining a lot of momentum, and I think they're doing things the right way. But it's sadly going to come to a halt, I think. And that's not easy to when it goes away. It's gonna be. I mean, I'm sure it'll be a buzz to bring it back, but you're crushing the momentum you got here.
0: Because you're right. You're right. We saw it. We saw this movie. It happened when you were very young, but we saw the movie in 1995. I mean, baseball was dead after the strike of 94, and then you know you had this Sosa McGuire. Yeah, chasing history and the home run thing. Like anytime the sports are trouble, they always go back to the home runs, right? But you're playing with fire. And the truth of the matter is, I remember when I was a little kid, baseball was like king. Baseball was the true pastime. Now, when I was a kid, they shared it more with football, right? But the old timers, like my father would say, like, you know, like, listen, baseball was always number one. And then sometime, I guess, in the 80s, football overtook it. But, you know, that, like, baseball was, like, you can't keep taking hits. And then after the strike in 94, it wasn't even close. Like, football just, you know, went leaps and bounds is number one.
1: Yeah. And know what's interesting about baseball is, and it, like football, you know, it's much more, the numbers are bigger on the roster, but baseball, like, until you get through your time and arbitration, you're making, you know,

0: Now, these guys are making a couple hundred thousand starters in MLB. So, again, we're talking about the organizations being the haves and have-nots, but like half your team's making $300 million and the other half team's making $4 million to combine. You know what I'm saying? Like it's so crazy once you get through it, but like the structure of it is wild to me. You know, you have guys who are starting the major leagues for 5 years and they've made like $4 million.
1: Yeah.
0: And then you have guys on the other side who are making 70 a season.
1: So let me ask you, and I want you to think about it during a break. Where in your mind, like, where's the game at? For everywhere from the inequities that we just talked about with the haves and have-nots, but to on the field. Right now, I love the game. There's a couple things that I could complain about, but overall, I think where the game is at this moment, it's in a good place. I want to get your opinion on it. We'll discuss it further. We're the fellas hanging out right here. Fox Sports Radio.
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0: 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All right, brother. If I look at the game, I go, I love it. I love the pace of it. I love everything but the lack of starting pitching and the lack of pitching commitment that you don't like. You're taking guys out with perfect games. Like, it's absurd. The kids, the guys need to pitch, and the pitch counts are just way too constricting. And the analytics is, again, they just take it to a religion. And I'm not a religion. Like, I just not an analytics zealot. I hear it with Jaylen Brown. Jaylen Brown's not a good player because in 9 games, the Celtics had a better record without him. I just don't get that.
1: Yeah, I mean, well, look, analytics are a part of it, but like a part of it, right? I look at it. There's an eye test. You know the game. You watch it. You know, for me, it could be an 80-20, but I'm 80 on the side of watching and seeing what my eyes tell me. 20% can be analytics, and that can, you know, make your opinions count and, you know, maybe sway you when it's 50-50 one way or the other, right? But, like, at the end of the day, watch your eyes. And in baseball, with the pitching, you're 100% right. Now, this goes back to youth. I mean, we talked about it. It's the over-pitching, though. These guys, they're just beating their bodies down, and then the injuries are crazy, and they're overthinking it now, opposed to, you know, just how they go about the approach is way different. I mean, guys used to pitch how many more innings, Ant? You know, like, it wasn't a thing. Now everyone's on a pitch count, and it's crazy. But I mean, look, you got the guys like the kid on the Brewers throwing, what, he threw 105 the other day? Broke the record?
0: 106. Yeah, 106.
1: I mean.
0: And the guy took him yard.
1: Yeah. It's crazy, right?
0: Guy took him yard. I do agree with you. I think kids are throwing too much when they're younger because they're playing all year round. Like, fall ball, and it's all summer
1: and
0: long.
1: And doing workouts. Like, kids played, right? And we'd go out and play with our friends, and we played, but we weren't at a training facility throwing 4 times a week on top of it, right? And, like, again, that's the business side of it that's saying, oh, you got to do this, you got to do this, you got to do this. But it's hurting the game at the same time. It's this new world we're in, and we're navigating it. You're trying to find that balance and find that sweet spot where it makes sense, you know?
0: Yeah. One of the issues is, hey, you know, maybe you shouldn't throw all that. Like, if you look at travel ball, you go and you play these tournaments. Well, in these tournaments, you're playing like 5 games, 6 games in a weekend. Well, kids got to throw, right? So then you go, all right, well, you know, we're going to be responsible and have pitch counts, which we try. But, you know, the kids also playing Little League, right, or for the high school. The kid's also doing, like, even when he's not pitching, he's still throwing the ball. Like, he's playing outfield, right? So he's got to throw the ball. Like, all you're doing is throw, and you never give your arm a break, right? Like, instead of playing football in the fall, no, you got to play fall baseball.
1: Yeah.
0: I mean, we'll probably talk about this Project NIL again, but, like, I told my son, Moscow, I go, dude, you're not playing fall baseball. Like, he had a great year, great spring, and I go, you ain't playing fall baseball. You're going to concentrate on football. Last year we did both. It was a nightmare. Like, you know, because you got to be a football practice. And then I felt bad. He wanted to play. And I'm like, you know, dude, it's a lot. You know, he wanted to do both. It's too much. It's too much on him.
1: Agreed. Yeah, no, it's too much. It's just, it just beats you down.
0: You can't, like, you know, you got to concentrate on each sport. Like, but they pressure you into thinking that, oh, my God, you got to play fall ball.
1: Yeah, it's the pressure. And again, it's not so much for development. It's more so because, again, it's this business, right? It's this business where people the trainers, the leagues, the travel ball, everyone's got their hand out and this is how they're making a living. And that's changed. And again, we talk about this each week on our show, Project NIL, but it's just like, we got to find a balance. And as someone who works in high school athletics, like we're doing this dance all the time and we're trying to find this balance and figure out a way for, you know, to help our kids, but it's affecting the major league levels, and you know, it's at the top. I mean, that's what we started this about is like the pitching, you know, it's different. It's affecting at the highest level.
0: Yeah. And I think that it's exactly right. That's the problem with pitching. And then all the analytics, well, you got to shut this guy down. He's on a pitch count. He's on an innings limit. And guys used to throw. Like Justin Verlander is about to call it quits. One of the great, I love Justin Verlander. Love, speaking of Tigers, right? Justin Verlander.
1: What a legend.
0: Incredible. Incredible. And you know, he had a great career. Great career. I mean, you know, he threw. Guys need to pitch.
1: Yep. For sure. No, I completely agree.
0: That's how it worked. But the game, I think, is in a great spot. I'm just praying it doesn't go away.
1: That's, yeah, me too. Me too,
0: that's
1: brother.
0: That's it. All right, coming up next hour, some football. Got to get to it, fellas. We are Fox Sports.
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21: In a World Cup quarterfinal in L.A., Spain eliminated Belgium 2-1 on a goal in the 88th minute. The San Antonio Spurs gave Victor Wembanyama a five-year extension, potentially worth over $250 million. The University of Michigan promoted Mike Boynton to head coach with a two-year deal. In the WNBA, a game in Montreal, attendance 21,000 as Dallas beat Toronto 108-95. Number one Jannik Sinner swept Novak Djokovic in their Wimbledon semifinal. Scottie Scheffler missed the cut at the Scottish Open. In Major League Baseball, the Yankees, after a rain delay at the start, ended the game near midnight in D.C., beating Washington 5-3 with two homers in the top of the ninth. Detroit won it six straight, 10-2 over Philadelphia. Milwaukee at Pittsburgh rained out. Boston won it seventh straight. The A's lost their seventh in a row, and the D-backs beat the Dodgers. I'm Steve DeSager.
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0: Good morning. Good morning. Good morning. Happy Fox Sports Saturday. Hope everybody's having a great summer. Saturday, July the 11th. Danny DeBernardinis, my man Danny D, Project NIL, the great athletic director from Penn Charter, one of the oldest high schools in the country. I'm Anthony Gargano with the fellas. Danny's in for Jeff as we move ever closer to the start of football season. It all this stuff is great, right? Like, the World Cup was fun. This, I like NBA Summer League. That's fun. Like, it's all
1: great.
0: Good.
1: It's a great time right now.
0: It's a good time. It's not a great time.
1: For sure.
0: Time. It's good. It's not great.
1: Well, we're getting there, man.
0: You're a Wimbledon guy.
1: We got golf. We got tennis. You know, we got the drafts, you know, football's around the corner. I'm happy right now. You got baseball in the swing of things.
0: Yeah.
1: I'm happy guy, man. I'm getting a little bit of everything right now. I know, you know, football is when you're at your peak.
0: Yeah. This is like, again, it's okay. It's not great. It's an okay time of the year.
1: Yeah. No, it's a good
0: time. I mean, if I could fast forward it, I would.
1: Yeah, you're close. We're getting close.
0: I mean, is it that good? Like, I like summer league basketball. Let's look at it. I like summer league. I do. I like seeing the kids and rookies and young guys play. I think it's good. But I just got done watching the Knicks win a championship. Yeah. I'm not even missing the sport yet. Usually there's time I go, oh, I can go. I missed the sport. It goes away for a couple months. You're like, you're jonesing. But the NBA, we just had the finals, then the draft right after the finals. Now we're summer league. Like, I don't even miss it yet. Now, yeah. I watch it because it's summer, and I love my baseball. We just got done giving an ode to baseball. I love it. But, you know, there is a monotony when you play 162 games, and it's summer, and that's really it, right? You got your golf and tennis. Like, you're a big tennis person. You love tennis.
1: I love tennis. I'm a majors guy. I'm not going to lie. Like, I golf and tennis. I enjoy both sports. But, you know, I'm a fair weather fan to some extent. I'm around when the majors happen. I follow, yeah. But I'm not watching every week. You know, I follow when the majors are coming around, maybe the week before, and lock in. You know, and I know the top guys, but I'm not into it. But no, I enjoy that they're around. It gives me. I like the diversity. Like a little bit. I like the little splash of everything. It gets me, you know, it keeps me going. And as an athletic director, you know, I see these sports all the time. So to see them at the high level, I enjoy. And it makes perfect sense. It's exciting.
0: I'm like that with golf. I'm in on the majors. Like, even though the U.S. Open was just okay this year, I'm in on the majors. I like the majors. Like, I'll watch the British Open.
1: British Open's going to be cool, man, because, you know, kind of like the soccer thing. The fans they're similar to us in some ways, right? They're a little rowdy. I like when, you know, they're in New York or Philly area, like the crowds are a little different. The British Open, I've gone. I went to the British Open. I went when I was in Royal Troon 3 years ago.
0: Wow.
1: Yeah, that's me a great and my buddies trip. Went over. Oh, it was awesome. We stayed in Scotland. We were in Edinburgh. They just want to have fun, man. They like to go to the pubs and early and drink and sing songs and, you know, cheer on their sports.
0: I respect
1: man.
0: That.
1: Yeah, I love it. Yeah. I love it.
0: So, and again, I British Open, that's fun. I'll be in on it the whole night. What else we got? We got, like, the World Cup was fun. It's what I liked years, most yeah. about the World Cup was the coverage from Fox, because it reminded me of football coverage.
1: They nailed it. I've loved the coverage. Fox has absolutely nailed the coverage of this. Usually sometimes with the bigger events, I feel like sometimes we can overdo it. They nailed it. The commentators were great. You know, yeah. I love Zlatan and you know, Henri and Lawless. They have they really good job with their commentators do it. Like, they got a different perspective, but they're funny. You know, they got a little banter going on. I love it. You know, it's not just they ease it in, but they know their stuff, and it's been really cool to watch. Fox has absolutely crushed it with this.
0: Yeah, the games have been great. Broadcast, everything about it has been really, really strong. All that said, all of it, right? Like, again, because I like to consider myself a sportsman, so I can appreciate multiple sports. Nothing
1: for sure
0: pales to what is going to happen in, you know, 6 weeks, right? Like, once we get to week zero.
1: When do you start your countdown? When did they start?
0: I've already started. I feel like I'm in football jail. I'm in football prison.
1: Yeah.
0: And I asked, this is a, so all the coaches go on their last minute vacations now. This is the last vacations before the end. Before they go away. Like, to go to work. In fact, because we live in, you know, because we live in this area, there's an area called the Jersey Shore. And a lot of coaches have places along the Jersey Shore.
1: Yeah, man.
0: Like Coach Spags from Kansas City.
1: What's his shore point?
0: He's Avalon.
1: Oh, yeah.
0: So Coach Spags and his beautiful wife Maria are in town, hoping to catch up with him this week.
1: One of the greatest defensive minds the game has ever seen, and
0: yes, A lot of guys. It's funny. There's a lot of guys. You know, my man Kevin Stefanski, coach of the Falcons.
1: Kevin's a great guy. I know him. He's a great guy.
0: There's a lot of guys that are bebopping around here. In fact, Matty Rhule flying in today, later today, flying in.
1: Where's he going?
0: He has a house in Cape May, New Jersey.
1: Oh, close to me. Love it. I love that for Matt Rhule.
0: Yeah, so Matty Rhule. So, you know, then, you know, Nebraska will start soon. So, this is like the, like all the coaches are doing, like, I'm like dying for it. And we have now entered this is the rank time. Jeremy Fowler from ESPN ranks the best players in the NFL by position. Does it every year. He polls the GMs and scouts and comes up with a composite list that we will go over.
1: All right, yeah, I'm interested to hear it. I haven't seen that yet.
0: Now, the other thing is, ESPN just did a ranking of the college football coaches.
1: Okay.
0: Now, let's start with that. And I want to see if you agree. All right? Let's start number 10. You got, wow, no, by the way, spoiler, no Dabo.
1: Wow, how the mighty have fallen.
0: Dabo out of the top 10.
1: He was the next great to out of the top 10. Interesting to see.
0: He's going
1: to
0: be upset, Mr. Anti-NIL.
1: I don't take transfers. I don't pay players.
0: Yeah, out of the top 10.
1: See you later, dude. Out. You got to evolve with the game, man.
0: Yes, Dabo out. All right. Coming in at number 10, much to the chagrin of the state of Alabama, Kalen DeBoer comes in at number 10.
1: All right. I have him. I think he's top 10. I'm with that.
0: I agree. I'm just breaking stones because, you know, remember the old lady from Alabama?
1: Oh, yeah, it's so funny.
0: That wanted him out. Oh, it was great.
1: Yeah, they were going to run him out of town quick, man.
0: 20-6 against ranked opponents.
1: Wow.
0: That's good, right?
1: Yeah, it's really good.
0: He's 10-5 outright as an underdog.
1: Yeah, I mean, he's an elite coach.
0: Tied at number 10 with DeBoer. How about that Mario Cristobal? Which I think could be kind of low, to be honest with you. I think he's a great coach.
1: I think he is, too. I think because it took a while for him to get going, maybe that's why he's down there. But I think he's going to sustain it. I think he's a really good coach.
0: I do, too. I like him. I'm
1: a fan of his.
0: Me, too. I think he's an excellent coach. Excellent coach. Yeah. They have number 9. Kyle Whittingham.
1: Interesting.
0: Michigan got lucky that Kyle Whittingham was there after the whole debacle. Whittingham is a very good coach. I think what he did at Utah, I think Michigan was very lucky, and I think this thing is right on. I think he deserves to be top 10.
1: Yeah, so look, I like him. I think he's elite. But I think he's a similar to Dabo. Like, the fact that Dabo's not on there, and he is, like, they're both really good coaches. Like, he's done a lot with a little, right? But he hasn't been, like, you know, and he hasn't really flirted with the playoff or been a top 15 team. But, you know, I'm with
0: Clemson, more resources than Utah.
1: Oh, 1,000%.
0: Think about this, right? Whittingham had one losing season since 2014.
1: Wow.
0: 7 top 20 finishes, 8 seasons of 10 or more wins, including last year.
1: Yeah, no.
0: In a conference, had all those changes and everything else.
1: Yeah, I was going to say the conference has been a mess, but yeah.
0: All right. Number 8, Aggies, Mike Elko, who has been terrific in his two seasons at A&M, 19-7, second most wins by a head coach in his first two seasons. So here it is.
1: It's early on. I like him.
0: Right.
1: I'm surprised he's that high. I'm not going to lie. I think he's really good, but it's a small sample size.
0: Right.
1: So I'm just a little surprised he's there. I'm not.
0: Elko over Dabo.
1: Yeah. See, I wouldn't.
0: Campbell, who by the way did a lot of great things at Iowa State, now at Penn State.
1: That's where I disagree. Yeah, agree. Like I agree, those guys should be ahead of him.
0: Right, Sitake at Kalani at BYU is a really good coach.
1: Really good coach.
0: Kenny Dillingham from Arizona State. Like, wow. None of those guys are on the list. Willie Fritz is on the list.
1: Yeah, that's where I don't like him being there. I think he's a good coach, don't get me wrong, but I don't like where he's at, where his place is on this.
0: All right, number 7, Lane.
1: I thought he might be higher.
0: So did I. But Lane comes in at number 7, the most polarizing coach in America, Lane Kiffin.
1: Now, if we're just talking football, he's it. He can't get out of his way with the other stuff, but football, X's and O's, he's elite, right? He made Division II quarterback Trinidad look like, you know, he's a Heisman guy now, you know? It's like he figures stuff out, he sees talent. Yeah, I think as far as football goes, I agree with him with everything he does, but football wise, he's a brilliant man when it comes to the football.
0: I mean, let's face it. Ole Miss had 4 top 15 finishes in the 50 years before Lane Kiffin got there.
1: Exactly.
0: He had 4. Think about that for a second. He was 4-6.
1: Yeah, it's crazy. Now he's an elite coach.
0: Yeah. I mean, say what you want about the guy. Number 6, Sark. Hook 'em. Sark is number 6.
1: So Sark has been up and down.
0: I'm a Sark fan. I love the Sark.
1: I like Sark.
0: I'm a Sarkisian fan.
1: I don't like him in front of Lane, though. I don't because, he's been up and down. I you can't take away from him. He's done a phenomenal job rebuilding Texas. But if we're talking.
0: But here's the thing. You got a lot of resources. You know what I mean?
1: Texas. I mean, that's football mecca right there, you know?
0: Exactly.
1: That's Friday Night Lights. Nothing better.
0: Like, you got it all.
1: Oh, yeah.
0: You got it all. Like,
1: you don't want for anything there.
0: Like, I agree with you. Listen, I love the guy as a guy. I think the guy's an awesome dude. I root for him. But if I'm hiring, but just football mind, I'm going Lean.
1: Yeah, for sure.
0: Because here's the thing. In that game, first of all, why are you going wide? Backwards and wide at the goal line.
1: That was crazy.
0: Art's got to be in the game, man.
1: What are we doing?
0: And you got to go forward. Come on, bro.
1: Overthinking it.
0: Yep. You got a big-time program. You got to do more. Right.
1: If they underachieve this year, I think he could even be on the hot seat.
0: Agreed. He's only had 2 top 10 finishes despite being at Texas and USC.
1: See, that's why I can't have him on that high on the list. But yeah. That's right.
0: Of everyone, I would flop Lane and him.
1: Definitely.
0: He's better than Elko. I'll take him over Whittingham. You know. Crystal Ball I like a lot.
1: I was going to say, I got Crystal Ball probably over him.
0: Yeah, I like Crystal Ball a lot. All right. Number 5. How about that Dan Lanning? I love Dan Lanning.
1: He's a dude.
0: He's a great coach.
1: I like him too, man. I like his personality.
0: I love him. He's the best.
1: He's a dude, man. He's
0: 48-8 at Oregon. About to add another 13 wins to his this year because they're going to be outrageous.
1: I was going to say, what are they preseason? They got to be.
0: They're loaded.
1: They got to be top five team preseason.
0: I think, you know, I mean, if I want to pick anybody to win it, I pick them to win it. You're bringing back Dante Moore. You got everybody. Did good in the portal.
1: Oh, and God forbid Dante Moore gets hurt. Oh, you got Dylan Raiola coming in as your backup.
0: Yeah,
1: what are you talking about?
0: He's ridiculous. He's ridiculous. He's a great coach. And he's a great coach. He's a great coach. Great recruiter. Great coach.
1: Yeah, no,
0: he's unbelievable.
1: He's like charismatic. He feels like he's just one of the guys.
0: Yes.
1: I'm a big fan of his. Yeah.
0: Me too. All right. Number four, Marcus Freeman, Irish. How about Marcus coming in at four?
1: I'm a big Marcus Freeman guy.
0: Yeah, me too. I love Marcus.
1: He's a dude. I thought he'd be two. If you were asking me, bro, I would have put him at two. But I'll take four. I'm interested to see the three ahead of him. But
0: I'm a big Mark. Now, number three, polarizing. But say what you want. Like, he's a great coach. I mean, he's got elite of the elite talent. But he's a great coach. Ryan Day.
1: Yeah, see. Yes. Yes and no.
0: Oh, you got Marcus in front of him?
1: All day long.
0: Yeah.
1: All day long. And I got some personal experience with Ryan. But as far as a football coach goes, I think he's a very good coach. He's an elite recruiter. But, I can't have him three. He's top 10. Don't get me wrong. I got him in my top 10. He isn't.
0: Sorry. Let me go. Day or Marcus? I would go Marcus.
1: Marcus all day.
0: I would go Dan.
1: Agreed.
0: I go Lanning.
1: Yeah. I put Dave five or six.
0: And by the way, I'd probably go Lane.
1: Agreed. I'm on board, Ant. You're speaking my language right now.
0: Now, brother. I would not go Sark. I would take Day ahead of Sark, even though I love Sark.
1: Yeah, I probably got Day six is where I'm at with him.
0: All right. Number two. Listen, say whatever you want. The dude's a great coach. Kirby.
1: Yeah.
0: He's a great coach.
1: And he's been doing it. The consistency is unmatched.
0: Kirby Smart is legit. Like, he's just a great coach, man.
1: Unmatched. Yeah. Unmatched.
0: 117 wins. All right? The second most by a head coach in their first 10 seasons.
1: Yeah.
0: George Woodruff had 124 from 1892 to 1901 at Penn.
1: Wow.
0: Dude, like, that's insane. This is modern day. 117 wins in 10 seasons. Are you kidding me?
1: Yeah, that's unmatched.
0: 117 and 21.
1: Wow.
0: Yeah, I mean, that's impressive.
1: Yeah, you can't argue with that.
0: And number one, I'm all about number one. I got no problem. I love number one. Who's left?
1: Who you got?
0: Who's left? Who won it last year?
1: I got no problem with it. I got no problem with it.
0: Kurt's a great coach, man.
1: And listen, I love his journey, right?
0: Yeah, it's a great journey.
1: His journey, he coached at every level. He's just won at every level. The guy's a winner, and he wasn't the sexy pick. He didn't, you know, have the traditional path, but worked for great coaches, took something from each where every stop, learned the game, did it his way, and then he said, by the way, I'm staying. Penn State, you can keep it. You know, Alabama, you can keep it. I'm staying. Stay put. I love to see it. LSU, I'm good. You know, all the schools that we're looking, I'm good. I'm gonna stay at Indiana and keep
0: going. I love him. He's the best.
1: Yeah, he's the man.
0: He is, and he's just a great mind. I love his demeanor. I love the way he attacks a game. I love his in-game. Like, the way he manages a game is just smart. Like, it's just smart. You completely understand where he's coming from.
1: Yep.
0: He never takes the foot off the pedal. He's attacking till the end. He's a great coach. There you go.
1: Yeah, agreed.
0: All right, there it is. Our college football top 10 list. courtesy of our friends at ESPN, .com, and we decided to create our own, Danny D and I. Next, we're going to look at the other rankings. They do the NFL rankings, which is probably going to take us a whole next show, so we have, you might have to stay around, all right? Danny DDAD, I'm in. We hang out right here, fellas, on Fox Sports Radio.
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0: fellas. Danny D and Fajet. I'm Ant. Thanks to our great production team, because we love it. Our friends. That's right. Doesn't get better than Mighty Mark and Mighty Michael. Killing it. By the way, I need to tell you about something, and then I want to bring something up to you, Dan. 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Ian Dark, might be one of the great play-by-play guys out there. He's the Brit in the World Cup.
1: He's so talented. He's so good, Ant.
0: It was funny, but I was talking about it with my our buddy Nicky, who listens to the show. Great sportsman, big soccer guy, and I'm like, I love this Ian Dark. He was talking about the Rams because they were playing in L.A. yesterday, and he was talking about the Rams and how good the Rams are going to be, and he was talking about the Rams' defensive line.
1: Wow, he's a sportsman, Ant.
0: Yeah, I love this dude. At one point, he did a game in Kansas City, and he was talking about going to the Royals game and how they have fountains in the stadium. Because in Kansas City, the Royals stadium, they had those fountains. He was talking about how cool the fountains were.
1: That's great.
0: Because it was during a heat wave because I wanted to jump in. And then he was talking about how... I was having the meat sweats because he was in Kansas City and being out. He is sensational. And he had a line, and it was unbelievable. He had a line yesterday because Belgium lost their world-class goalie, Courtois, right? Like, they lost him.
1: Yep.
0: The backup came in and gave up a goal. Well, before he gives up the goal, Ian Dark says, oh, the backup goalie has been a poison shallot.
1: Wow.
0: And I went, that's a great line.
1: Oh, man.
0: He goes, the backup goalie has been a poison shallot for Belgium.
1: Good.
0: Like, hey, come on, man. That's a great line.
1: That's next level commentary by you.
0: Like, not for nothing. The use of the language, superb. Just absolutely superb.
1: I love when the Brits say brilliant. They use it so well.
0: Yes. That's so true. All right. So Jeremy Fowler is doing this thing. He does it every year. And it's good stuff. I was like, because to me, listen, we always come up with our list of quarterbacks, coaches, right? And he does all the players, but he does it in that he polls GMs and scouts, which is cool, right? Like, that's how you should do it. Because we just did the college coaches. We could do the NFL coaches.
1: Yeah.
0: You know, like, and go through it.

0: understand.
1: Here's the problem. I don't know who you get out of the top five. Because at number five is Hutchinson, unless you want to get rid of Hutchinson. But number four, you're not getting rid of Max.
2: No.
1: You're not getting rid of Will Anderson, and you're not getting rid of Mike or obviously Myles Garrett's number one.
0: Yeah, so I guess is he in front of Hutchinson? I don't know.
1: I say no, but listen, you know, it's a good argument.
0: Yeah, that was my knee jerk. I think I don't know. I think that's a pretty good list. Hutchinson's a beast.
1: Now the backs are awesome.
0: All right, let's hear it.
1: And I disagree with the backs. But I'm going to give you to his backs. You ready?
0: Yeah, let's
1: Number 10, Breece Hall. Number 9, Kenneth Walker. Number 8, A-Chain. I mean, Devon A-Chain is ridiculous.
0: He's a burner.
1: That's low.
0: He's a burner.
1: Number 7 is Cook. Number 6 is Henry.
0: King Henry.
1: Number 5, Jonathan Taylor. Number 4, McCaffrey. Number 3, Saquon. Number 2, Gibbs. And number 1's Bijan.
0: Wow, he's going with the young guys. He's going with the young guys. He's passing the guard.
1: No, it's not him. Remember, he's polling GMs and scouts.
0: Yeah. Okay.
1: So,
0: is it strictly this season? Like, that's what I don't. Is it strictly this upcoming season?
1: Going into the year, okay. It's like the criteria is: hey, scout, GM, Mr. GM, going into the year, how do you rank them?
0: It's hard to not have McCaffrey behind those young guys. I mean, he just does it all, right?
1: Listen, Bijan's got to be there. Bijan and Gibbs, they catch the ball. There's such weapons out of the backfield.
0: Yeah, Gibbs has that other gear. Bijan is so versatile, too. Yeah.
1: They run great routes. They're home run hitters.
0: Where's your big issue with this? Where's your big issue?
1: So I'll be honest with you, you're gonna think I'm nuts. I don't think Saquon's 3.
0: Yeah.
1: I got him down.
0: I had him top 5. I'm going to be in top 5. I don't know about 3.
1: And McCaffrey, I love McCaffrey when he's healthy. But, I mean, health has to be a part of it.
0: Yeah.
1: Jonathan Taylor is one of the most underrated backs going.
0: And he was 5, right?
1: Yeah. All he does is get 150 every week.
0: No, he's a machine. He's a machine.
1: And it's not like he's had, you know, Burrow or Josh Allen to run that quarterback.
0: Yeah, for sure. No, yeah, I mean.
1: Like Henry's Henry, right? Like he just never falls off. And 8-10 is low. 8 is too low.
0: I think it's because of how bad the Dolphins have been. I think he gets knocked on that.
1: He is a poor man's Gibbs.
0: He's got that. I was gonna say he's got that other. He's got those elite guys who've got that burst. He's got that burst of those top two guys.
1: He does. He catches the ball out of the backfield.
0: Yeah,
1: like to me, Dan, not for nothing, right? Like in the modern back, like Bijan and Gibbs are the perfect modern backs because they can take it to the house and they can run routes. But and by the way, Gibbs could also, and Bijan could do it too. They could stay in and block too.
0: Yeah, they're
1: not like they could pick
0: guys.
1: Up a blitz.
0: Yeah, they're not little guys. A-Chain, I don't know about him picking up the blitz.
1: Well, that's why I say he's a poor man's because he's not doing that.
0: He don't got the body to hold down there.
1: But he can get you with space. You give him the ball in space in the pass game. He's dangerous.
0: He might be the fastest guy on the list, Ant.
1: He is. Yeah, without a doubt. And here's my problem with Saquon, and I love Saquon, but he's not the pass catcher like those guys. And if I'm just going runner, I'm going Jonathan Taylor.
0: Yeah, that's a fair argument. I could move Taylor up and have Saquon go to 5. I could get behind that. I'm firmly on still Saquon's gotta be top 5. But I could
1: move McCaffrey. I love McCaffrey, but again, health has to play a

0: part in this thing.
1: Yeah.
2: No, I
0: agree. Like, I can't have... Listen, everybody keeps waiting for Derrick Henry to fall off the cliff. He's not falling off the cliff.
2: That dude's an alien.
0: And by the way, he's there every week. You count on him.
2: No, he's
0: and they got no pass game. And he's still look.
2: No,
0: what
2: you
0: he
2: know
0: did.
2: It's coming. You know it's
0: like,
2: coming.
0: Like he's still dominated without a pass game. The Ravens pass game struggled mightily last year. Mightily. Lamar had a bad year. Now, part of it was I didn't like their offense. I all you got is Zay Flowers, and Zay Flowers is a diminutive number one receiver.
2: Agreed.
0: So, you know, he got the itch. Tight ends were hurt. You know, there were some things working against Lamar, but he was not good.
2: No.
0: And Derrick Henry still dominated. Like, he's still, like, they would load the box up, and he's still running for, he'd still have two runs where he'd break away. So, until I see otherwise, he's got to be top five.
2: Yeah, I can get behind that argument. I mean, if you're going to put it all in perspective and put the passing game and put how their system are, like, I don't know if everyone's thinking about that. Like, again, that's why Achane's low. That's why Henry might be a little lower if we're putting the whole body of work in with their offense.
0: Oh, you're back. You're like, what does a back do? Your back does everything. You got to do that. So, to me, I go Bijan, Gibbs. I might go Gibbs, Bijan. I'm a huge Jahmyr Gibbs fan. I love Jahmyr Gibbs. Three, I would go Jonathan Taylor. Four, I go Henry. Five, I go Saquon. Six, McCaffrey because of the injuries.
2: And then you got Achane seven?
0: Yeah. I am an Achane fan. I just think he's so dangerous. Yeah, I put him over Cook. As much as I love Cook, I think he lives partly off. He's a great runner. And a burly runner. But I just think Achane is just a weapon. He's a and by the way, like he gets through the hole fast, man. Like he's not afraid to run between the tackles either for being smaller.
2: Yeah. Know who I want to meet? I want to meet Cook's parents. They put two top ten backs in the league for decades.
0: Yeah.
2: I want to meet these people, man. They produce.
0: Yeah, the running backs. Like, I love a running back.
2: What kind of build did his parents have, man? They put two top 10 backs out for a decade,
0: Me,
2: man.
0: Peace. All right, we got to take a quick TO. We'll come back and wrap it up. We're the fellas, Aunt Danny D, hanging out on a beautiful Saturday, only on Fox Sports Radio.
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0: You see what Danny D, you see what our man Mark did right there?
1: I was literally just coming up on it. I was just going to say, what a legend. He's the best with the hits, man.
0: Yeah. He knows it's the end. This is the end of Goodfellas.
1: I know. He plays on our heartstrings, man, you know?
0: He does it every time.
1: He's the best. Great, great, great mafia movie knowledge by our guy, Mark.
0: Every Saturday morning gives me the wake-up text, man. He's the best.
1: I know. I love him.
0: He gives you the wake-up day. 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And Mike's really good. Mike Gonzalez is terrific. He's a big Raider guy.
1: Ah, the Raiders.
0: They're going to be better. Raiders are going to be better this year.
1: Yeah, they're going in the right direction. I like the moves they've been making. I'm kind of perplexed by this Max Crosby thing. I mean, they're not ready to win. I think he's happy staying now, but I would have moved him if I could, if I was them, just because, I mean, they're not in a win-now mode, you know? He's got a couple years left of high-level football.
0: I know. I mean, we fought the whole trade and the Baltimore and everything else is bizarre.
1: Yeah.
0: It really is. So I have in front of me the 25 most expensive tickets for college football. Now, you do a college football trip every year.
1: Yeah,
0: which
1: me and
0: I
1: boys.
0: Love. You yeah. and your boys do the trip, man. This is awesome. And where are you headed this year? Tell
1: this
0: the people.
1: This year, we're going to Vanderbilt. We're going to
0: awesome.
1: The Commodores. They're hosting Ole Miss. Now, we've went to Ole Miss, and now we've seen Ole Miss play four times. It just
0: Dude,
1: keeps happening that
0: awesome,
1: way.
0: Awesome, man.
1: We saw
0: man,
1: them play Georgia.
0: The Grove is one of my favorite places. It's a great place.
1: Yeah, no, the Grove's amazing. It's my number one as far as trips. We've been to all over the SEC and the Big Ten.
0: Well, the SEC is, let's face it, if you want to go to a football game, I can make an argument for every one of those venues.
1: Yeah, one of my favorite non-SEC was Michigan. We did Michigan State 3 years
0: you
1: ago.
0: You go to that big house.
1: The big house.
0: The big house is everything. I'm a Notre Dame guy, too. Like,
1: yeah, we haven't gotten there. We got to get there.
0: What?
1: We haven't done it. No.
0: You haven't been to South Bend?
1: No, we
0: haven't.
1: The
0: linebacker in?
1: We haven't, no.
0: Oh, dude.
1: I don't know why.
0: Oh, my God. How could you not? You've been all over. Texas is all. You've been all over.
1: We've been everywhere.
0: You've been to LSU?
1: LSU,
0: I remember that.
1: Death Valley, yeah. Ole Miss,
0: you
1: Tennessee.
0: Haven't been to Notre Dame?
1: Auburn.
0: It's like I can't. It's like not going to Wrigley Field or not going to.
1: I know it's
0: Lambeau.
1: Well, we're Matt. I think Nebraska's going to win next year. I think we're heading out to Nebraska next year. I mean, you need to jump on the trip, ain't?
0: I'm in on that trip.
1: We need.
0: I'm
1: you
0: in
1: to
0: on
1: go.
0: That trip. I got to do. You know, he and I do a podcast together, so yeah. I got to.
1: We got to make it work.
0: Yeah, I have not been out there. Not yes, since.
1: We like, got to make it work.
0: We'll get you guys out there. Notre Dame, dude. Notre Dame's awesome.
1: I know.
0: I love going to Notre Dame. Notre Dame is I still get the chills.
1: Play like I'm a champion, baby.
0: Yeah. Like there's nothing like when people go, well, that's corny. Then you don't truly love football.
1: No, you don't.
0: There's nothing but reverence for touchdown Jesus, baby. That's going to do it for us. Everybody, thanks for hanging. We love you. See you next week. We are
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6: In late night baseball Friday, Arizona 9-3 over the Dodgers for L.A. an all-bullpen game as Shohei Ohtani did not pitch and will miss the All-Star game due to left knee irritation. He'll get fluid drained from the knee after Sunday's game. He'll still DH this weekend. In fact, he hit a leadoff homer in this loss. St. Louis 2-1 over Atlanta. Long rain delay in the fourth inning. The game ended at about 12:25 Central Time. Long night in D.C. Rain delay at the start. Eventually, the Yankees hit two homers in the ninth and beat Washington 5-3. Washington at Pittsburgh rained out. Detroit won its sixth straight. Boston won its seventh in a row. Cleveland ended Miami's six-game winning streak 3-2. White Sox 14-1 over the A's, who've lost seven straight. In a World Cup quarterfinal, Spain eliminated Belgium 2-1 on a late goal, and the Spurs gave Victor Wembanyama a five-year extension. I'm Steve DeSager.
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9: 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Here's Brian Noe, Rich Hornberger, and Jared Smith.
11: Oh, what is going on? Welcome in. Happy Saturday to you. Hope all is well. Got World Cup action. We got a crazy NBA goings on, if you will. Fired up for today's show. Good morning, Rich. Good morning, Jared. All good with you guys? Please tell me if it's not. Please give me a factual, no holds barred, thumbs down. If things are not great, I want to hear the real truth. How are things going with you guys?
14: You know, the real truth is things couldn't be any better. Here with my dudes. Got a beach day later on today. Going and seeing a movie tomorrow, the new Minions movie with the kids. Boy, an action-packed weekend over here. But less World Cup. You know, I was just talking to our producer, Chris Perfett, prior to the show. And it's almost like that feeling around the end of the football season for some, when you start getting into playoff time and you already find yourself missing football before it's over. I feel like a lot of soccer fans are starting to go through early withdrawal symptoms here as the World Cup is winding down.
15: Agreed. Everything's fantastic. I'm going to a pool party later today. One of my friends is having a 35th birthday, so hanging out with her and some friends. Beautiful day in Vegas. And also, so the funny thing about the World Cup, yeah, it's a shame that it's ending. But I will say this, the timing of it, I mean, how great is it next week when baseball's on an all-star break Tuesday and Wednesday? I know the Tuesday is the all-star game, Monday's the derby, but then Wednesday, there's nothing. Like, Wednesday and Thursday next week are probably the slowest days of the entire sports year. And we get a World Cup game next Wednesday. So at least we get one of the days, which is usually like if there's ever a day where I go on complete vacation, unplug, no sports, nothing happening in my life, it's probably the Wednesday and the Thursday of the MLB All-Star break. It's like before football, it's like just literally nothing. We get a World Cup match that day, which is actually nice because it gives at least something to do in the sports universe. So but it is a fantastic weekend, and we get two World Cup matches today. Giddy up.
11: There you go. Yeah, very much looking forward to that. I want to start off with you guys with the Kawhi Leonard saga because this is just unbelievable here. So you go back to, what was it, June 30th? The Clippers and the Raptors reached a trade agreement. Kawhi Leonard going from the Clippers back to the Raptors. Trade is all set up. So we got word just, you know, yesterday from the NBA, like, hey, by the way, that trade hasn't gone through. We're still trying to wrap up our investigation if the Clippers paid Kawhi under the table, right? So just give us a little bit over here. This is so embarrassing. The trade is on hold. They already agreed to terms. So the whole deal is the NBA is looking into this minor possibility that maybe, just maybe, the Clippers circumvented the salary cap and paid Kawhi Leonard upwards of $28 million under the table with the sham of an endorsement deal. For the NBA to have looked into this for 10 months, we're almost a full year into the NBA investigating this, they still don't have a resolution. They have made no judgments, and a blockbuster trade that was agreed to is now on hold. As the NBA dots I's and crosses T's, and we just want to make sure. I just think this whole situation reminds me of a critical replay review. Take an NBA game. This is a critical review. This call could swing the game. You want the call to be correct, but you also don't want it to take a day and a half. And that's where I'm at with this Kawhi Leonard situation. The NBA has to get this right. You can't have a league that has a salary cap where you have players getting paid under the table. You then don't have a salary cap at that stage. So the NBA has to get this right. But 10 months, Adam Silver at the beginning of the NBA Finals, he was like, I hope to have this, you know, this finished very soon. That's over a month ago, and they still don't have it done. So they got to get it right, but they're taking way too long to get this done. This is so embarrassing for the NBA not to have this figured out by now.
14: I completely agree with you. This is unfair to literally everyone involved with the exception of guilty parties. And look, on its face, let's be very honest with each other, 10 months is understandable. It is, because the investigation involves a bankrupt company, thousands of documents, multiple witnesses, an outside law firm, a co-founder sentenced to 14 years of federal fraud. That obviously explains all the complexity that's swirling around this. But once the delay begins freezing trades and affecting uninvolved players, because in reality now we're heading into those waters, the NBA owes everybody an explanation. That's where we're at, you know? And you're talking about human capital here. You're talking about relationships that can be insanely strained as a result of trade negotiations and conversations that have had tough conversations. You know, you forget about that part of sports sometimes, because often when you zoom out and you're looking at it through just the perspective of the fan looking in on a league or a game or, you know, a sport in any capacity in any league, oftentimes you're just thinking about, you know, teams and jerseys and, you know, predictions and things of that nature. And you're not thinking about the lives that are being affected here. Like, these are people. These are people who have livelihoods, who want to know where they're living. You know what I mean? Yeah. Like, you're literally talking about a couple of guys who are just waiting in limbo now, like, guys, who am I playing for? I mean, that's ridiculous. And also fan bases who are re-upping their season tickets. And you're talking about people who are involved in the executive offices who, I mean, the success of the team and the outcomes of seasons will determine whether or not they have jobs, you know, and their job security. So, it's complex. Nobody's doubting that. This is a big deal, and everybody wants the correct outcomes of the investigation. So, a long investigation doesn't feel completely ridiculous. But it has now waded into the waters of being unacceptable, because it's having large and tangible effects on the entire league at this point.
15: Yeah, and the question is, why is it taking so long? Like, we're past the point of, all right, it's taking so long. Like, this is absurd. We need now an answer as to why. Like, we need two answers. We need an answer to the investigation, and then we need an answer as to why it took so freaking long. I feel even worse for Brandon Ingram and Grady Dick, who are the others in the Kawhi Leonard deal, right? Like, we know Kawhi Leonard's going to move the needle in terms of the headline, but you have two other human beings that are also waiting this, swap. So I'm not a legal expert, but I have dealt with lawyers before. Everyone has at some point in their life. So the NBA in this situation hired Wachtel, Lipton, Rosen, and Katz. That's the law firm, the independent law firm that is being utilized here. They are a New York-based firm. They have handled some high-profile cases before, like the Donald Sterling case. No surprise that an independent firm is conducting this investigation. If I know anything about lawyers, and again, I have a few friends that were lawyers, and I've dealt with them before, they will drag anything out. You know why? Because they get paid by the hour. And I know probably in this case they're on retainer, but I'm assuming the longer they work, the more they get paid. So it's a shame that we are dragging this thing out as long as it is being dragged out for. But at the end of the day, Brian, are you surprised that the blood-sucking lawyers are the ones that are – I mean, because that's the only explanation at this point, is that they have found something that either Pablo Torre hasn't found or someone else hasn't found, and they're continuing to comb the desert, to quote a phrase from one of my favorite movies, Spaceballs. I have no idea why it's taking this long. I think at this point it's fair to say that we need two explanations. Again, one for the investigation in itself, and then one as to why it took a year.
11: Well, I agree with that part of it, but it's also not a surprise that Adam Silver is not demanding that this thing gets done.
15: Yeah.
11: Because I know one thing. If this is still David Stern, and I don't want to make it sound like David Stern never got anything wrong, but Adam Silver continues to strengthen the tenure of David Stern as NBA commissioner, where I just picture Adam Silver on the phone with these lawyers who, to your point, Jared, are dragging things out. And Adam Silver's just like, hey guys, so how's it going? They're like, it's going okay. We got a couple of things to look into. Adam Silver's like, okay, cool. Well, hopefully you can speed it up a little bit. And David Stern would be like, listen, you rat bastards, get it done. Get it done. This is overdue. Like, no more. Stop dragging it out. This would be done with David Stern. It would have been done with David Stern. Unbelievable. But, yeah, you guys are both right. If you think of Brandon Ingram, who was involved in this trade going to the Clippers, he was at Summer League yesterday in Vegas. And they're talking about it. He's with the Clippers. He's with his new team. And now that the trade is frozen, that's got to be so awkward.
15: Yeah, that's
11: these guys
15: so
11: have
15: weird.
11: Lives, right? They got to find out their new living arrangements. That's not just going from one apartment to another apartment. This is a whole thing. Like Anthony Davis just sold a house for like $29 million or whatever it was, right?
15: And like this, onboarding with a new company, you can't even do that until you're actually with the company.
11: But like some of these guys have kids. We're talking about what schools are they going to? This is a whole thing. And now the trade is frozen. This is such a joke. The statements from both teams were hilarious too. So the Clippers, this was on Thursday. The whole news broke. The trade was agreed to on June 30th. Then on July 9th, the NBA is like, hold on. We're not done with the investigation yet. Sorry. So the Clippers put out a statement here and it just says, the trade, quote, can only be finalized if the Raptors ownership group assumes the risk of penalties related to Kawhi's contract that could theoretically result from the ongoing investigation, end quote. So the Clippers are like, hey, if the Raptors sign off on this thing, we can move forward. The Raptors release their own statement. They're like, we're going to wait on the league to unveil what they find out here.
15: Smart move, Toronto.
11: Yeah. Their quote is, we remain eager to bring Kawhi back to Toronto and look forward to a swift resolution for our players, our organization, and our fans. So this is officially a clown show.
15: Legalese. Word salad.
11: It's so bad. But, yeah, I love it where the Clippers are like, hey, if the Raptors assume all the risk, we're good. And the Clippers are like, the Clippers are like, the Raptors are like, yeah, not doing that. That would be insanity. It's just... Look, man, you got to get it right, but you can't take as long as they're taking. And that's the problem here. They're dragging it out way too long. The NBA has to figure that. They should have figured this out a long time ago, and they just haven't.
14: Yeah, have you ever gone out to a restaurant with a large group of people and everybody sits down and the waiter comes by and hands out menus and the waters, and it feels like there's a little momentum going to the meal, and then everybody's talking about the appetizers look good, and then all of a sudden somebody brings up another conversation, and yeah, look, it's interesting, and everybody hasn't been together for a while, and okay, so now we're chit-chatting about that. The waiter comes back around, and he's refilling some of the water. So have we made any decisions on appetizers or drinks? Does anybody want to put in an order? And one guy goes, I'm thinking about a beer, and then somebody else goes, well, what if we got a pitcher for this side of the table because there's a lot of beer drinkers on this side of the table, and then somebody else goes, how are your margaritas? And, we're not quite ready yet. And so then, you know, the waiter disappears and goes and helps other tables. And then everybody is, you know, maybe eating some of the chips and salsa on the table. And you know what? And Janie tells the best stories. So Janie gets gabbing about what happened to her at the gym the other day, and everybody kind of loses the thread again. And here comes the waiter. It's now 15, 20 minutes into sitting at this 10 top table where they need to turn this over eventually, and you guys are just chit-chatting away. And then all of a sudden somebody goes, hey, you know, we've got a movie to get to here in about an hour. If we don't want to miss Coming Attractions, we got to start making decisions on dinner. We, you know, and somebody goes, oh, yeah. So let's put our drink order in. And then so some drinks get ordered, but half the table's still waffling. You've got this situation where pretty soon here, you're going to miss out on potentially enjoying the paizuki at the end of the meal if people don't start making decisions. You're going to – maybe somebody doesn't even get what they want because it's going to take too long in the kitchen. It gets annoying. It gets annoying is what I mean. This really what has turned what could have been some pretty easy, quick decisions being made in the front of the thing and a better plan in the front of the thing – It turns a situation a little bit more sour. And now maybe you got people waiting at the front like, hey, what's the holdup? We're waiting for their table. It's like, well, we got a party of 10 that can't make up their mind. And you got people in the group going, hey, we got to get to this movie. What's the holdup? Any situation where decisions are taking too long to make can become annoying, not just for the parties involved, but for literally everybody involved tangentially. And that's what this feels like. This is the NBA, the Clippers and the NBA have turned into the party of 10 that can't make up their mind at Chili's before they head over to the AMC 12 to go see, you know, a Kung Fu Panda.
15: Minions. Like we're,
14: Clearly you guys kind of have a scope of my plans coming up tomorrow. But that's what this is. You think that this is just a Clippers and a league problem, but it's not. It's not. It's concentric circles when you throw a pebble in the middle of a pond. First, it starts out one little circle close to where the pebble plunked into the pond water, and then another ring appears, and then another ring appears, and then all of a sudden the ripple carries all the way out to the shoreline, and you have the little waves being created, and that's where we're at. This has now reverberated so far from the initial impact that you're allowing this to become such a big thing. I now, if it were me, like you mentioned, Brian, and I was commissioner for a day, and I was Adam Silver, I probably would have made an example out of the Clippers as quickly as possible with taking as little negative impact as I could. Because remember, as commissioner, your job depends on 30 owners thinking that you're pretty good at your job. That's what the commissioner is. He protects the brand, the NBA. The NBA is made up of 30 ownership groups. That's it. So how do we make the Clippers hold the responsibility here for some malfeasance, potentially, without making the whole league look crummy, without making the Clippers look completely idiotic and Kawhi looking crooked, and move on from this as quickly as possible? Whatever resolution gets you there first, fastest, is what you should have came up with. It's almost like they should have drawn up the ending of the movie before they even wrote the script. How do we get here? Let's sort of work backwards and figure it out. And who knows? Maybe this could have been tied up in 60 days. But instead, it's dragged out for almost a year at this point. It's crazy. It's lunacy.
15: Didn't Pablo already do all the work for the NBA? Like, I feel like he did a lot of this investigating for the NBA. And he already won the Pulitzer Prize for this. Like, usually that takes a long time. The fact that he's already received the Pulitzer Prize for the journalism that was required to break this story, and we can't get a lawyer to agree on what the actual final decision is. I mean, that just speaks to where the state of the legal system is, I think, in 2026, Brian. Like, I think this is just lawyers trying to bloodsuck every dime they can out of the NBA. I honestly think that's the only logical explanation why this is taking so long.
0: Well, yeah, and that's – Pablo's basically like –
11: pretty much caught red-handed, right? Like the Clippers, yeah. I got documents and this, you know, this money is moved here. And it's like, what are they doing? That was basically his attitude at the end of PTI the other day, where it's like, I really don't have any explanation why the NBA is taking this long. And that's the last thing here is this sets a precedent. You know, if you don't hammer the Clippers, you better have a really good reason why you didn't, because it sends a message, like, short of that great reason not to hammer them, it sends a message to the rest of the league, like, hey, you can pay players under the table and you're not going to get hammered for it. So then it's going to turn into the wild, wild west. You don't think some of these teams with, you know, rich ownership aren't like, hey, let's give it a shot, you know, aspiration it is, or whatever, aspiration 2.0 for their team, and funneling money. And they've made it a lot messier because this trade has been agreed to. Now you have to possibly undo that to hammer the Clippers and also Kawhi. So, man, it's going to be interesting to see where it goes. It just needs to go somewhere fast. That's all I know for the NBA. You got to figure it out quickly. All right, we've got Rich Ornberger, Penn State All-American, Jared Smith, FSR betting analyst. I'm Brian Ngo. 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Coming up next, you talk about the perfect spot to fade this squad. Ugh, my gosh. We'll get to that coming up. 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
11: 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Very much looking forward to that. Norway, England, Argentina, Switzerland. So it should be a good day. 5 p.m. for Norway, England, 9 p.m. for Argentina, Switzerland. I'll tell you what, you need a hot tub time machine. But if you didn't get down, hopefully you just didn't bet anything. Because if you didn't bet Belgium, it was a world of pain. If you were backing the U.S. men's national team, I can understand how you wouldn't want to fade Team USA.
0: Yeah,
11: I get
0: good
11: it.
0: Call
11: if you
0: live
11: in this country,
0: you were
11: right?
0: All over Belgium.
11: Oh, gosh. It was such a perfect spot.
0: It was.
11: Jared, look at all these factors here. Like, the U.S. men's national team was just due for some regression. If you look at their history, they've won exactly two knockout stage games in their entire World Cup history. One was this year, by the way, against Bosnia and Herzegovina. They only had one other knockout stage win in their history, the history of the World Cup. And then you look at the competition. They played Turkey and Australia. Those teams are in the 20s in the FIFA rankings. Paraguay's in the 40s. Bosnia's in the 60s. And then they play Belgium, who's a top 10 team.
0: Yeah.
11: It's a huge step up in competition. And, man, Team USA got worked 4-1. And I think, to make things worse, Belgium goes on to lose their next game against Spain. Now, Spain is an outstanding team. But doesn't it make it worse in your mind here? It would be like, I thought back to the NFL playoffs. Remember when the Texans just crushed Pittsburgh and the game was in Pittsburgh? And it's like, oh, what happened to the Texans next week in the divisional round? It's like, oh, they lost. And they look kind of bad.
3: 100 sacks from CJ Stroud.
0: Yeah.
3: Like 100 sacks in that game.
11: Four interceptions in the first half against the Patriots. You know, so brutal. The team that crushed you got beaten the very next game. Like, that makes it even worse with Team USA losing 4-1. That's like getting blown out by 24 points, four touchdowns. I don't know. And then Belgium goes on to lose the next one. That was rough, man. Rough performance. And really, you've heard this talked about quite a bit. I wanted your guys' opinions. Where if you look at some of these teams that have gotten knocked out, Mexico, they get knocked out by England. But they fought, man. That was a great game. You look at Team USA, man. They got worked from the word go. It just, there wasn't a whole lot of fight. There weren't a whole lot of shots on goal. It was just a beat down. That was a very, very disappointing ending. So what was actually a little bit of momentum for the future with how they performed in the World Cup leading up to the Belgium game, says the Belgium game was an absolute disaster.
6: Yeah, that was. And, you know, I think there have been a lot of very simple explanations given. You know, Pulisic is obviously eating some crow for his post-game comments about now I get time to rest after he had this apparent lower leg injury, which has appeared to be a bigger injury than many people thought. A lot of casuals looked at it and said, ah, this feels like the loser's limp. He subbed himself out. And, you know, if they were winning or if the outcome was going to be different against Belgium, maybe he doesn't sub himself out and fall on the sword, so to speak. Meanwhile, he has microfractures and a bone bruise. And that's significant, you know, because when you have an injury, you have an injury. It's just to the extent of that injury, your capability of healing from that injury, and potentially what it means for your future or Team USA's future. So I really try not to condemn players for taking themselves out of a game when they're experiencing some sort of physical trauma, because it's all subjective. It's you know, some people are questioning his toughness or his consideration for the team, because he's got a whole career of overseas soccer that he's concerned about as well. But, man, isn't that life, though? You know, you work for a business, but you also have a family and a personal life, and you've got to make all those balls stay in the air to the best of your ability. And sometimes they bump into each other, and you got to make some hard decisions. And so I don't condemn Pulisic. I would say, the outcome of the game probably would have been the same. I feel like Belgium wins no matter what, and it was a smart fade, getting back to the betting angle of this by you, Brian, because the live FIFA odds had them as a top 10 team, top 8 team, Belgium, going into this match, and the United States were favored. And I understand they had the home soil advantage, and I understand that if you watch the group stage matches, you're probably pretty impressed by what you've seen so far. But this is where emotional betting decisions overtake logic, you know? And I think that's something that we're all posed with in our life, whether it's betting or other decisions you need to make. I'm not saying it's always, because sometimes when you make an emotional decision, it turns out to be the right one. But many times, you ever have a moment where you're like, you know what? I'm going to call so-and-so, and I'm going to tell so-and-so exactly how I feel. And then you sleep on it, and then all of a sudden, subconsciously, maybe your brain's working on it in the background. Well, obviously, you have other things going on the next morning. And then by midday the next day, you're like, ah, now I'm starting to see it through a different perspective. Maybe I'm using a little empathy here and seeing it through –

0: right? He's, I bet if you asked him today, candidly, with no cameras, face to face, he'd be like, yeah, I probably shouldn't have said that. That was stupid. I think in general, I'm in favor of more access for professional athletes in terms of doing podcasts, having their own platforms. I think it helps me do my job when I could get a glimpse into their brains and see what they're thinking. And when you stick a camera in a guy's face, typically after a tough situation, a loss, or, you know, some kind of family something where it's like, you know, their thoughts are really weighing on them, that's when they want to speak out the most. That's when they want to vent. That's just human nature. So I like the access that we get now in this modern athlete society, but I think that puts the burden on the athlete to not put his foot in his mouth because millions of dollars are on the line here and for club and country. Like, it's just, I think it's a double-edged sword. When you have all this access, it's good for us, but it's also, I think, bad for the athletes at certain times. And I think they would do well to hire media people who protect them and have their best interests in mind. I think the Bryce Harper situation right now is another great example of that. Like, why is he on Cameo? Like, doing these stupid, like, you know, shout outs for people. Like, there is such a thing as too much access. And I think, you know, when you have, and I think it was Tim Howard, who was doing a recent podcast and was like, yeah, you know, you probably shouldn't be on social media for the foreseeable future. Like, sometimes it's good to just take a step back and let the scenario calm down a little bit before you insert your comments into it. It's like a hornet's nest right now. There's a lot of upset Americans at how poorly they played. I mean, it was bad. That was rough. That was a rough watch. And I'm speaking as a non-soccer fan. I can't imagine what, like, real soccer fans were thinking watching that disaster play out in real time. You had the goalie pulled like a Yung Wei Koo, where he, like, tried to kick it and his, like, foot went into the ground. It was like a chunk. It looked like one of my sand wedges after striping a drive 300 yards. I'm in the middle of the fairway and then you just, like, chunk the wedge and the ball goes, you know, halfway up the green, you know, all the way into the woods. I don't know what the right answer is to for Team USA, Brian. Like, it feels like this is a glass ceiling type of program where the future will always look bright on the other side, right? Like, the grass is always green on the other side, but I don't know how we get to that side. It feels like it's the same process every 4 years. We get excited, they play well, there's some flashes of brilliance, and then they play a real team, and it's like, wake up call, you are nowhere close to being on the highest level of soccer in this universe. So it disappointing end, and I'm glad you made the right call there, made some money for you, and hopefully some viewers as well.
1: You know, it's funny is, you know, the Pulisic thing, and any high profile athlete, everything you say, everything you type is on the record, right? That's something Brandon Ayuk, our guy, does not understand. At all.
0: Too much access.
1: All these videos. He's in a beef with Jaden Daniels, who isn't
0: put the phone
1: even,
0: away.
1: Is that his current teammate yet? It's possibly his next teammate, and he's got beef. Oh, it's crazy what's going on here. But I think that's something that for people that have never played professionally, right? Like I never played professionally. Rich, you did, but it's something that we can't completely wrap our heads around. We can wrap our heads around how savvy Derek Jeter was for years and years and years. He could see, he had foresight. He could foresee this question and my response, what it's going to turn into. And he was really smart about how he just Barry Sanders it around. He'd spin move around it and just give you a word salad and not say anything. And you just walked away like, that's kind of good, right? And he's like, he didn't say anything. But he was savvy with doing that. With Christian Pulisic, what he said was on the record, and it was going to be thrown in his face time and time again, and he just didn't have the foresight to understand that in the moment. I'll be honest, when I'm watching the game, when he got hurt, I rolled my eyes, and I'm like, oh, these freaking soccer guys, man, just trying to milk every call. I was totally wrong. Like, it comes out, bone bruise, microfracture in his lower leg, sidelined for several weeks. It's just 9 times out of 10, these guys are writhing in pain, and I'm like, they might have to amputate. and like, it turns out to be nothing. Every now and then, it turns out to be something. But the point is, my initial opinion was not on the record. You know what I mean? It's not going to be shoved in my face. No one even knows about it. You would have never known if I hadn't told you, because I just thought it and said it out loud, and it wasn't on the record. So these athletes, man, they have to learn that as they go along. Everything.

0: they say, everything they write. It is on the record. One of the funnier things that came from that, I have to play this soundbite based on principle. With Bolligan being allowed to play, right? FIFA suspended the red card suspension, and Bolligan was allowed to play. This was Norway's head coach, right? Norway's in action today against England. They weren't even playing Team USA, but the Norway head coach, he had thoughts on the Bolligan decision being reversed and Bolligan being allowed to play against Belgium. This is beautiful.
1: Bad, bad, bad, bad, bad decision.
0: Did not agree with the decision. I love that soundbite. We can use it for failed bets.
2: How many bads did he? Was that a four batter right there? It was
0: four. Five.
2: Five? Oh, my God. Over four and a half on the bads.
0: You could be like, oh, man, you know, I had the Raptors in Summer League last night.
1: Bad, bad, bad, bad, bad decision.
2: Right? Wow, he got the five. You're right.
3: Yeah,
2: he got it. That last one, it felt tough. That last one felt forced. The last one was forced. he bet the over.
3: Yeah, he bet the over. Yeah, we're going to have an investigation on the head coach, the Norway head coach, taking his own prop on how many bats he could sneak in.
0: The over five and four and a half hits. Yeah, absolutely. Over four and a half is the right play. Hopefully you parlayed it with something else. All right, we've got Rich Ornberger, Penn State All-American, Jared Smith, FSR betting analyst. 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
0: Ah, yes, the platter. We each have one selection for you. We pool it together for a greater payout. Jared, we start with you. What's something you like?
2: Well, I'll give you one from this World Cup match, and I'll give you a parlay within a parlay. What the heck do I mean by that? Well, I'm going to give you an SGP in this World Cup match, and it's a common SGP that I bet a lot in soccer, and it's over 2.5 plus both teams to score. And it's obviously a very correlated parlay, right? If both teams score, then there will be at least two goals, and then we just need one other team to get that second goal. I think this is 2-1 England. That's my vibe in this match. BTTS is hitting both teams to score. That's, you know, the abbreviation we use for it. Hitting about 55% in this World Cup. It's been a profitable wager. It's 5-0 in Norway's five matches. Every match has been at least 2-1, actually. And the knockout stage matches have both been 2-1 for Norway. England, 3-2, the over 2.5 and BTTS SGP. Both of the knockout matches for them, 3-2 over Mexico, 2-1 over Congo, have been a winner in this department. So it's even odds on its own, and I think we're going to get a little addition here to the SGP for this Norway-England match.
1: All right. I'm actually staying with that same match. Erling Haaland, anytime goal scorer, plus 110 on the BetMGM app. Look, 7 goals for Erling Haaland so far during this World Cup, including both of the goals scored in the upset over Brazil. England has a suspension they're dealing with, so they're going to have to change things up defensively, and that's going to be against arguably the tournament's most aggressive and imposing striker in Haaland. So give me Erling Haaland anytime goal scorer in this one.
0: I'm going to go baseball on you. I've got my eye on this D-backs Dodgers game late night. I like under 9 runs. We got Yamamoto going for the Dodgers, Fought going for the D-backs, who quietly has a pretty good ERA. I think under 9 is a good look over here on this one. I thought about going with, and I might save it for later, but I thought about going with the Living Dangerously and going with the Yankees, Nationals under 9 runs. Because you've got Schlittler going for the Yankees, who's magnificent, and this Yankees offense cannot be trusted whatsoever. But Miles Michaelis, former Cardinal, the Lizard King, ERA approaching 6. I like the nightcap with the D-backs and the Dodgers under 9 with Yamamoto going against Fought. I'll go with that one.
2: Yeah, Fought's looked good in his 2 starts since basically returning from injury, getting back into the rotation. He's had 2 actually really good starts. Shutout against the Padres last week. So I like that. I like that look a lot. Plus 440. So it's basically 4 legs, right? Like, I'm giving you 2 picks, and it's kind of a combined peanut butter and jelly sandwich. And then Rich is going to add on to it with Erling Haaland. And then the baseball, curveball there coming from Brian. Plus 440 if you smash all these together. I like this parlay a lot. I bet this individually, the over 2.5 BTTS at even odds. That's probably going to be one of my picks later today for rapid fire. But over 4-1. Not bad, guys. Not bad.
0: Not bad at all. How weird is it that we can't bet on Scottie Scheffler today?
1: I know.
0: Yeah. It's crazy.
1: Didn't make the cut. First time in over 70 tournaments. That's unbelievable.
0: 78 tournaments. 78 straight tournaments he made the cut and didn't make it at the Scottish Open. So it's almost like an out-of-body experience for him and for us.
2: Is the British Open next week?
0: I like British Open better myself, but
1: yeah.
0: The Open Championship, right? I do that every now and then.
2: They get upset over there.
0: All right, coming up next, this is the definition of pathetic. We'll get to that. We are.
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29: In a World Cup quarterfinal in L.A., Spain eliminated Belgium 2-1 on a goal in the 88th minute. The San Antonio Spurs gave Victor Wembanyama a five-year extension, potentially worth over $250 million. The University of Michigan promoted Mike Boynton to head coach with a two-year deal. In the WNBA, a game in Montreal, attendance 21,000 as Dallas beat Toronto 108-95. Number one Jannik Sinner swept Novak Djokovic in their Wimbledon semifinal. Scottie Scheffler missed the cut at the Scottish Open. In Major League Baseball, the Yankees, after a rain delay at the start, ended the game near midnight in D.C., beating Washington 5-3 with two homers in the top of the ninth. Detroit won it six straight, 10-2 over Philadelphia. Milwaukee at Pittsburgh rained out. Boston won it seven straight. The A's lost their seventh in a row, and the D-backs beat the Dodgers. I'm Steve DeSager.
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5: 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Here's Brian.

0: goings on in the association. Just did a couple of seconds here. 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Just search Fox Sports Radio on YouTube. You'll see our best videos from all of our shows. And don't stop there. Hit that thumbs up icon and comment away. Let us know whose takes you like and even whose takes you don't like. Just search Fox Sports Radio on YouTube and subscribe. All right, so Shams dropped this on us yesterday. And the headline is just hysterical to me. It says, NBA teams that are interested in signing LeBron, they've been sending voice note pitches to his agent, Rich Paul. This is so embarrassing to me. How dumb do you feel if you're any one of these people? You're a general manager, you're an owner, you're a president, and it's just like, you know, beep. Hi, Rich, this message is for LeBron. Hey, LeBron, come to Minnesota. You know, Anthony Edwards, Team USA, former teammate. Right? We just got LaMelo Ball. We think you would fit in great. Halfway through, you have to feel like, this is the dumbest thing I've ever done in my life right now. It reminds me of the old quote from Fight Club when Brad Pitt said this.
1: Look at you! You're f***ing pathetic!
0: That's how I feel about these teams, trying to court LeBron by leaving voice note pitches through his agent Rich Paul. This is like stooping to a level where, do you think LeBron is like, I can really respect Minnesota after this voice note pitch? Maybe he does. I don't know. But I just think that teams doing this, and also that LeBron's camp is putting it out there. That's the other thing, right? Like Rich Paul is making it very clear. Hey, Shams, this makes LeBron look good. Put it out there like voice note pitches going on right here. That's how badly they want the king. You know, so just so you know. Pathetic all the way around in my book. What do you guys think about this?
2: You know, I always try to imagine where the tides are going to turn next in terms of technology and communication and how we're going to really, you know, speak to each other in years to come. And I would have never foreseen, for example, FaceTime. The fact that, you know, a world away, instantaneously, you could be having a face-to-face contact with a family member who lives overseas. Or look, we're doing a radio show from different corners of the United States, and we all connect on a Zoom call prior to the show, and we get to see each other's reactions to our takes on topics, or, you know, even we can have conversations in between segments if we want. And it's the power of technology bridging gaps that previously you couldn't bridge. And so maybe, you know, necessity is the mother of invention here, because LeBron wants to have overall control over leaks. He's keeping the circle tight. He wants it to be a decision that he makes and trusted advisors to be involved in. Rich Paul, childhood friend, his agent representing him through this process, and most likely a final decision on where he finishes up his career. It is an interesting foray into recruitment, but I wouldn't say it's unique. I know for a fact that many college coaches in their recruiting process will do the same thing. You know, a lot of old ball coaches, you know, whether it's basketball or football, etc., they miss the days where they could go knocking on a recruit's door and sit down and, you know, have sort of unfiltered time with a recruit sitting on the couch and having maybe a sweet tea with Ma while he's telling everybody in the family why, you know, athlete A is going to be in great hands. And, you know, you come to our university and he's going to get an education. And, you know, in many ways, you know, these circles have become tighter around athletes, and for some good reasons and maybe for some bad reasons. In this case, LeBron has been doing this for his entire life. He's 41 years old. Teams are eager to figure out where he's going to go, because from a competitive balance standpoint, depending on what conference he chooses, teams are going to have to react to a new threat in their conference or potentially prepare for having the circus come to town if they should be so lucky and desirous of LeBron's talents coming to their team. So if you look at it through the lens of how big this deal could potentially be and what it could potentially mean for a franchise in the NBA, I don't I don't put any shame on anybody's name for trying, you know. You're going to miss 100% of the shots you don't take. So maybe one of these pitches come through and one of these GMs or one of these pro player directors or one of these star athletes on a different team, you know, pushes the right buttons, strikes the right chord with LeBron, and it encourages him to pick up the phone and say, hey, you've piqued my interest. Let's talk. I know it feels a little odd and definitely different, but you know, the same way we communicate with each other now in different facets. I mean, this could be a new evolution in how recruitment, especially for a high price free agent, works in the NBA moving forward potentially. So you got to shoot your shots, and shooters are going to shoot.
3: Reminds me of dating. It's very similar. As someone who's in the mix right now, voice notes, the ladies do like voice notes. They do. They like hearing your voice. I think it adds a more personal touch than writing an email or a text message. I don't know how it translates to the NBA free agency world. I think that's a different conversation. The free agency thing itself is a very unique story. What do I mean by that? It's really only been around for 50 years. Like, it's not a long, like, in terms of the history of sports, free agency is relatively new. I remember growing up, my dad used to tell me the story of Reggie Jackson's free agent soiree and how the Yankees chased him. George Steinbrenner chased him. Like, he was, and actually the quote, I was looking it up while you guys were chatting, the pursuit of him was like trying to hustle a girl in a bar. Like, that was the pursuit. And eventually he signed a very modest contract in terms of today's numbers. But obviously back then it was a lot of money. 5 years, $3 million, plus a Rolls Royce. He got a Rolls Royce back in 1976. He was one of the first free agents ever. And I think you think of the evolution in 50 years to go from where we are in today's sporting environment. I don't think voice notes are that aggressive. I think it's a little different, right? It's a change of pace. But in terms of the way George Steinbrenner was chasing Reggie Jackson, I think a voice note's actually pretty tame. It's pretty calm. It's, you know, the agent will deliver them to LeBron. I'm sure he'll listen to them. I'll tell you this. The first person to leak the voice notes has my respect. If we ever hear one of these voice notes.
4: Oh, man, yeah, yeah.
3: I would love to hear one of these voice notes. Oh, we got to get one. Hey, Pablo Torre. This is your next case right here. Figure out a way to get these voice notes on the air. But it definitely does feel like a dating process, which is what free agency is. I'm okay with it. Like, I'm sure the GMs probably feel a little weird recording them, but I think at the end of the day, like, it's an effective way to get your message across without putting LeBron into a bunch of unnecessary meetings. And then you would imagine he will take some meetings from the notes are from the teams that he feels comfortable with. It's definitely a unique process, but I wouldn't be shocked if more high profile free agents do something like this in the future.
4: Look, man, I think that to Rich's point, you got to shoot your shot. I would say it depends how you shoot your shot though. Mm. Okay. Like, let's say that you're trying to win some money at an NBA game or a car or whatever they're giving away by attempting a half court shot. Right? You got to make this half court shot and you win the money or you win the car or whatever they're giving away. If you spun around 10 times like you're at a minor league baseball game and then shoot a blindfolded Kareem Skyhook
3: dizzy bat,
4: it's like, that's a dumb way to shoot your shot. You know what I mean? Like, if you are trying to pick up a girl and you have the dumbest pickup line ever, like, hey, should we get naked now or later? It's like, it's never going to work. Like, LeBron is not making his mind up based on voice notes. It's not happening. It's not like LeBron he's leaning toward Miami, really leaning, like, man, Giannis, Spam, I going back to Miami. And all of a sudden he gets a voice note from the Timberwolves and it just swings that's not happening. And so that's why I say it's pathetic. It's the equivalent of a city putting up a billboard like, hey, LeBron, come play for us. And it's like, he's not making his mind up based on that. Stop being pathetic. You're just looking terrible and it's not going to work at all. That's how I think this is going down here.
2: I liken it also to dating from the standpoint of you would probably, especially if you're a younger man and you're more worried about what everybody's going to think of you if you're really fawning over, you know, a lady, or, you know, or you're a young gal who's interested in a guy, and, you know, you kind of have those moments where you're like, oh my gosh, I wish I could have all those words back, because desperation is a stinky cologne, right? You don't ever want to come off as too needy, too desperate, because in any negotiation, whether it's romantic or you're trying to court a potential free agent to come and play at your home court, you don't want to come off as too much, so to speak, right? You know, and I'm sure there are many marriages that have started out where a guy went way over his skis trying to impress his potential, you know, who knows, future wife. And if his boys found out about the lengths he went to impress her, they would all chide him and join in on goofing on him because, oh, you're a lame man. Like, you know, you're going to send her flowers at work. You're going to, oh, you're going to go, to her niece's quinceañera, and you're going to, whatever it may be. Like, you know, but when you are in a situation where you realize, like, okay, I'm in a situation where the proposition is either I try and I fail and maybe even potentially embarrass myself, or I end up dating the person who could become my fiance, who could become my wife, who could become the mother of my children. And regardless of what anybody thinks about the methods I went through to, you know, ensnare her or interest her, I mean, the end's just right. the ends justify the means, you know. So, like you, I would be reticent if I were a general manager. How many glasses of wine you have at dinner before you hop on the old voice memo and shoot your shot with LeBron? Like, I would craft your statement, you know, somewhat carefully, just in case that somewhere down the line, the information leaked. Also, if you're going to give up some important trade information, like, hey, we'll make room for your salary, we're going to pay you big, we've got players, and you probably know some of their names who we would be willing to move on from, and, you know, you could even help us in that process. Like, imagine if you're a player on Team X and you find out that your GM was so hard after LeBron, he was willing to basically leverage the future of the team or get rid of you, you know, in order to ensnare LeBron in free agency, and that leaked later on. So you're playing a dangerous game, but you're playing his game. And you kind of, if you want him, you kind of have to do it on his terms. And so if the ends justify the means, if you end up getting LeBron James and you really needed him on your roster, and who knows, maybe you go on and you win a championship with LeBron in one of his final seasons playing basketball as one of the greatest players who has ever played. Doesn't that justify it? In some ways, I say, yeah, it does.
4: He's not basing it on that. That's the whole thing. It'd be like you go into your great lengths to impress this girl, and she was never impressed by any of that. It was the, like, it was your personality. It was, you know, stability. It was the future. You provided safety, all this stuff. She didn't base it on any of your pitch, anything nothing.
2: Sometimes effort does matter, though. Like, sometimes it's not even what's being said. It's the fact that you said it. Sometimes it's not what you sent, you know, to her workplace to impress her. It's the fact that you went through the trouble of doing it. You know, I'm not saying LeBron's going to base his sole metric is going to be, all right, whichever general manager in the NBA sends me the best voice memo, you are going to, you know, this isn't the dating game. All right, bachelor number two.
3: Are we sure it's not? Because it sure sounds like it is.
2: You know, yeah. But I think effort does matter in some ways.
3: I agree. It doesn't take a lot of time to do this. I think that's the point where every person who is in a position of power with a team right now that has their sights set on LeBron is probably doing significantly more legwork than just recording a simple voice memo. You know, it that feels like the easy part. I actually, frankly, I liken it to our job. What do I mean by that? I spend hours researching games every week. Hours, hours watching film. I would estimate I spend about 40 to 50 hours a week writing scripts, watching tape, getting all the – how do you think I come up with all these crazy Cucamonga stats? You think I just fish them out of my behind on the fly on Saturday mornings? Hours. And then we do the show, and we do a five-minute segment, and I say as much as I can in that segment, and then it's over. And then it's done. So the five-minute segment's like the voice memo on this game. And I've spent hours preparing it in other ways. Because guess what? Even though I might only talk about that game on this show for 5 minutes, I might do six other podcasts that week where I'm talking about the game more in-depthly. Or I'm betting on the game. I'm doing all this research. And I'm making 15 different wagers on the game. And I'm making money on it in different ways. So even though the voice memo itself is like it's not like a big deal, and I don't think it's going to move the needle, it's not going to create a whole lot of time commitment for a GM after doing all this work, all this research. This is what we think of LeBron. This is the plan. This is what we're going to do. This is going to that. Oh, let's just write this down into a little script. I'll get on the horn. I'll read it, and I'll send it to Rich Paul. Like, it doesn't seem like it's a huge time commitment, so I think he's going to get a lot of these, and I'm sure they're going to come in unique ways. And it might not be the final decision, but what it might do, Brian, is it might put another team on the radar that he might not have been looking at before because they really gave you a good pitch. Most of the pitches are probably going to be something that LeBron already knows. I'm assuming him and his agents have probably done enough legwork here to know what the market is for him. But maybe there's a curveball that they're not thinking of that might infiltrate the region where he's looking. So I don't think it's a bad thing. I don't know if it's going to really help or really push anything, but it doesn't really feel like it's a big time commitment. Like, it feels like these GMs are probably all going to do it out of respect to LeBron and the process, and then we'll see. I'll be very interested in this. I hope whoever signs him, I hope in the press conference that they announce, we get a question about this. Like, what was the voice note from this team? And did it move your needle at all, change your mind at all in terms of signing here? Because I would be curious to see what the result is of what is a pretty unique process to going about getting pitches from teams.
4: He's not making his mind up based on a pitch. You know, he's basing this on the path to either a title, the best position to put himself in to win a title, or whatever he wants the most. So a pitch, like, he knows all those things. The pitch is just like, it's a couple of sprinkles on a sundae.
3: Yeah, it's icing on the cake.
4: Yeah, that's all it is. But he's not making his mind up based on any of these pitches. I bet there are a couple of GMs that are like, this is the dumbest thing ever.
3: Probably.
4: Legitimately. But I don't want to be the one team that doesn't leave a voice note if these
3: exactly.
4: Other teams. So it's just sort of this whole thing. I will say this. We'll have to go fast. We got Seamus McGee around the corner. I wonder if you guys agree or disagree with this. I think Steph Curry is also pathetic in this whole thing. He's pitching LeBron. This is what he said the other day. Check this out.
5: I feel like any place he'd call and say, I want to play there, you'd move mountains to make it happen. And I know we're in that boat as well. So the pitch is we want to play good basketball, be around people that know how to play the game, hopefully, you know, raise our floor on our competitiveness this year. There's good golf in the Bay. You know, we're an organization that's been there. He knows that, and that's really self-explanatory. It's just a matter of where he sees himself fitting. And at the end of the day, that's up to him.
4: Listen, man, I love Steph Curry. He's an all-time great. But that's the point. He's an all-time great. Openly recruiting LeBron, I just think it's so pathetic because this isn't his first rodeo. He did this with Kevin Durant. You go back, they were in the Hamptons, like Steve Kerr, most of the team is over there. Hey, Kevin Durant, come play for the Warriors, buddy. We can't do it without you, you big galoot, or whatever the pitch was. It's so weak. If you think back to that time, the Warriors won 73 games. They had a 3-1 lead against the Cavs and lost the finals. They were not in this desperate mode. There's the only way we can compete for a title is getting Kevin Durant. That's not where they were. But they had this whole full court press pitch for Kevin Durant. And it's always blown my mind that the recruiter gets no flack. It blows my mind, really. If you go back to Kevin Durant joining the Warriors, he gets crushed. What a weak move. How can you do your rings don't even count, KD? There are a lot of people that say that. Meanwhile, Steph Curry, who is a great player, back-to-back MVP, openly recruiting Kevin Durant to join his team. No pushback whatsoever. None. It's crazy. And now we get the latest installment where Steph Curry is openly recruiting LeBron. It's amazing to me the recruiter gets no negativity, none. But if you join Steph Curry's team, that's a weak move, LeBron. But Steph openly recruiting LeBron, not viewed as weak in any capacity. It blows my mind.
2: Yeah, I, you know what? We just have different opinions on this, Brian, because I always appreciate like a good try. Like, you know, I always tell my kids, like, you'll achieve nothing if you don't try. Like, you know, so if you have an idea or you have a goal, if you don't try, you're not going to get anywhere. That's step one. So in this effort, I don't blame Steph. I don't blame Steph at all. I mean, and, you know, you made the Kevin Durant comparison. I mean, look what it netted them. You know, the ends do justify the means. And who knows? Maybe that was an important pitch in the Hamptons, having that many of the star players and the head coach come and visit Kevin Durant and say things like, hey, we know what this is going to look like on the outside. We know that you're going to catch a lot of flack for joining this Goliath in the West, and you're going to help us win a championship. And they're going to say, like, a super team, and we're going to protect you, buddy. Like, you're our guy now. If you decide to join this group, you're our guy. And to a guy like Kevin Durant, who may have some particular and peculiar sensitivities, you know, a lot of people describe it as rabbit ears on social medias, you know, where he's constantly getting into Twitter beefs and things like that. Maybe it was important for people to show up at his doorstep and sort of impactfully say to him, you're not just joining a team, you're joining a family. And regardless of how true that is, or if that was just the recruitment pitch and it was different when he got there, whatever, sometimes just giving it a try is all you need to do to turn over to the other side of the situation and have success. And it worked out for the Warriors. Who knows? Maybe it'll work out for the Warriors again. And I credit Steph for just taking the try.
3: Every single athlete, especially in the NBA, at the star level, has a unique personality. And I think if you're a general manager or you're recruiting one of these players, you need to know the personality of the player you're recruiting and what turns them on, to go back to the dating world. Like, what are their likes? What are their dislikes? Are they into astrology? Do they like long walks on the beach? Like, you have to recruit the individual player. Like, basketball is I think it's the most unique sport in that way, Brian, where the players, their personalities are such a big part of their games. And you have to recruit the person as you recruit the player. To Rich's point, I think KD needed to feel needed. LeBron, I don't know if that's as much part of the equation, but I feel like it is. And I think this is just, he just wants to feel needed, and he wants people to show their love and, you know, kiss the ring. I think that's a big part of this process and why it's probably so unique and probably going to rub a lot of GMs the wrong way.
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24: 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Okay, if you could magically thread a World Cup needle, what would benefit BetMGM the most? We're thinking about future bets. We're thinking about handle for, you know, the semifinals, the final. If you're just ever so carefully weaving it, does it look like France, Argentina? Does it look different than that? What would be the best case scenario for you guys?
26: Hey guys, great to be back as always. If I had to pick, we got a dream semifinal with France and Spain next week. It should be a big handle. The other semifinal, I would love to see us get an England-Argentina handle. I think it would be one of our most bet games I think we'd ever see. But in terms of result, either Argentina or England to beat France or Spain would be the ideal outcome in the final. I think Argentina getting to the final would certainly attract a huge handle. On the futures book, Argentina is a good result for us right now, but I wonder what the game book would look like if Messi does get back to another World Cup final. So I do think probably England to win the whole thing, shockingly, is actually the best result for us. The last time, you know, 4 years ago, we took a lot of England action, but less so this time around. So I'd say England to win the whole thing would probably be the best outcome for us.
3: Was it a very positive, I'm assuming, very positive result a few days ago when Team USA lost to Belgium? I'm guessing there was just a lot of stars and stripes, patriotic money coming in from the home crowd.
26: I need to fact check this, but I wouldn't be shocked if that was a top three sporting event in the history of BetMGM.
3: Yeah,
26: result-wise. I mean, it was, I knew it was going to be good watching the game. But, you know, the over hit, both teams scored. But it was just, we couldn't write a single bet on Belgium. It was.
3: Brian, it was, yeah. Brian was on Belgium.
26: Yeah, there we go. Yeah.
3: That was the one guy.
26: I mean, yeah. It was just a huge result for the book. And, you know, the way some of these group stage games were staggered.

0: everyone likes to say after the game that the USA, oh, well, clearly we should have been favored. The books only have them favored because they're taking so much U.S. action. I disagree. This team got, USA got steamed after the lineups came out. Belgium were sitting their three best players. And if you looked at the way USA had played coming into that game, I thought the line made sense. You just can't predict a team of collectively all 11 players, you know, not showing up, completely not even getting off the bus. So I think it's a touch different where I think that before the game, I still think the USA rightfully so should have been a short favorite. It being at home and with the lineup news that came out. This McGregor stuff, though, I mean, it's something we've seen before. And we see, I think, fairly often, honestly, in a sport like the UFC.
1: I'll ask another threading the needle question here with Conor McGregor back for the first time in about 5 years, taking on Max Holloway, like Rich was just asking you about. What does threading the needle look like? I know you need Holloway, but in terms of how many rounds, is it a stoppage? If you could thread it perfectly, what do you think the outcome would look like for you guys at BetMGM?
0: I think Holloway probably in, like, you know, the second, third round probably would be great. I feel like there will be a lot of flyers on, like, you know, Holloway in round one, Holloway in 60 seconds, you know, the opposite end of the spectrum where, you know, it's not really Holloway, you know, by decision. I think Holloway in round two or three probably will be the best result for us. But this is another, you know, sporting event where all so much of the action will come in 2 to 3 hours before, you know, the walkout. So this needs to change in the span of like 5 hours, I'd say. But right now, I think, you know, Holloway, you know, second, third round, I'd say.
2: Is this the weirdest, or I guess maybe I'll rephrase, is this the most action-packed, like, off, you know, the radar summer of sports we've ever had? Like, it's just, it seems like this is the dead time of year, Seamus, but I have had zero time to, like, decompress. Like, it's just one thing to another, and now the World Cup has been, like, it feels like this has been the most action-packed summer of sports we've had in quite some time. Is the sportsbook churn also reflecting that?
0: I was going to say, you soccer casuals who don't live and breathe the sport like me, it's every 4 years the summer doesn't stop. Summer never stops for me over here, but you are definitely correct. But in terms of the sportsbook handle, it's and compounded with the Knicks playing in the NBA Finals, yeah. You know, even Vegas in the Stanley Cup Final, it's been, you know, handle-wise, spectacular. This is usually when we do see a big lull, you know, it's just baseball on, you know, football, they're not even a training camp yet. But what a great, you know, supplement to have for our summer here off the back of having a really good Super Bowl and March Madness as well. So it's this is what a year, you know, in terms for sports betting right now.
3: You know, real quick, I just wanted to ask about baseball, because you mentioned it, like, normally it's kind of the dog days. We're not even at the trade deadline yet. What is the more popular play in baseball? Because I feel like a chameleon when it comes to baseball betting. Sometimes it's sides, sometimes it's totals, sometimes it's nerfies or yerfies, sometimes it's player props. I know in the NFL or college football, I usually have, like, I know it's choose your own flavor there, but there's a well, like grooved path for me, and I know what I like to bet. Is there consensus among bettors what they lean towards during the baseball season in terms of, like, a certain bet's popularity?
0: I mean, well, I'll try to stick outside of, you know, the standard money line total spread, because that's always going to be the dominant market for the crux of a lot of baseball bettors. I'd say you're looking at a lot of derivatives, a lot of first five action. People like betting guys hit home run. I think you look the last month or month and a half, I think there's a conspiracy of the balls are juiced again. Definitely seeing an uptick in home run handle. But then, you know, a lot of it is coming down to a lot of these micro markets. You know, what is a player going to do his first at bat? You know, you look around the industry and these micro markets are only growing, which is interesting if you look at the Emmanuel Clase situation that happened last year. So I think the future of a lot of baseball is coming down to, like, specific at-bats, what players are going to do there, which, you know,

0: Hudson and a lot of other books are starting to offer.
1: All right, Seamus, before you go, we got to get a Seamus special. What do you have for us today?
0: I'm going to stick with the World Cup here, and, you know, it feels square saying it, but I think this England price in regulation is just they should be shorter. I know it's Erling Haaland. He is on another planet right now, but this is an England team that's very well constructed by Thomas Tuchel, their coach. He got a lot of flack for a lot of the selections he made, but this is a coach who knows what he's doing. I thought their win in the Azteca against Mexico is arguably the best win of the tournament for a lot of teams. It's a very tough atmosphere and, you know, physically the conditions there. And, you know, they kind of shut up shop against the Mexico team that was chasing a goal down to 10 men. I think this is a different team Norway hasn't seen yet. And, you know, Brazil, I was shocked at how poor they looked against Norway the other week. Credit to Norway for taking care of business, but I think this England team will have enough. I think they could end up winning this game pretty comfortably, actually, in the end. So England in 90 minutes will be my play today.
1: Okay, all right. Good stuff, Seamus. Always appreciate your time, man. Have a good day. We'll catch you soon.
0: Great to be back on, guys. Enjoy the weekend.
1: You too, appreciate absolutely. 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And as Seamus was just saying, England taking on Norway. That's at 5 p.m. Eastern time. Argentina, Switzerland, the nightcap at 9 p.m. Eastern time on Fox. Fox One, all that good stuff. Check it out. All right, coming up next, prop it up. That's right, the prop betting market. We'll compare notes, give you a couple of plays. That's coming up. It's Fox Sports Radio's Countdown, presented by BetMGM.
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2: Prop it up.
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1: All right, the prop betting market. Jared, we start with you with something you like.
25: Well, this is a great example of how the show can evolve. And I wasn't looking at this earlier, but during Parlay Platter, Brian mentioned the under in the D-backs Dodgers game, and that forced me to take a closer look at Brandon Pfaadt. And when I'm looking at his outs props today, like it's hard to look at every single prop number and every single pitch. Like you're going to get lost and your brain's going to go and turn into mush. But in my mind, Pfaadt right now is a 5-inning, 80-pitch pitcher. And I don't think the market's fully accounting for that because he hasn't pitched a whole lot this year in the rotation. He's kind of been in and out of the lineup. He got hurt. He came back and he's pitched two really good starts where he's gone 5-plus innings, both starts. and his stuff has looked really sharp in his two starts back. Well, he faces the Dodgers tonight, and again, the outs prop is not fully baking in what he could be in terms of his ceiling, because his outs prop right now, BetMGM's 14.5, with only slight juice to the over, minus 118. I think 5 innings, to me, and 80 pitches is the floor for him tonight after he went 5 and threw in the mid-70s in his last start. He's on full rest. So Brandon Pfaadt, over 14.5 outs. I think he gets into the 6th inning tonight, and I like this play a lot, and I give the assist to Brian for putting me onto this D-backs-Dodgers game earlier.
0: All right, give me Joe Ryan over 7.5 strikeouts today. He's averaging nearly 8 Ks over his last 10 starts in the Angels lineup. They've struck out in a third of its career plate appearances against him. He's got 122 strikeouts so far this season in 104.5 innings of work. So I like the Joe Ryan over on the strikeout stat today.
1: Okay, this is going to be interesting how our guy Saga writes this on the X page of Fox Sports Radio, but hear me out. The official play, I'm going to go with Max Holloway to win in the third round. It's plus 450. Okay, now this is what if you're up for this, this is something that Seamus threw out there. It would benefit BetMGM the most if Max Holloway won in, say, the second or the third round. Okay, so what BetMGM wants, BetMGM normally gets like with great consistency, not always, but so if you think about Max Holloway, Conor McGregor hasn't fought in 5 years. Okay, like keep that in mind. I give him getting through the first round because listen, he's McGregor. I doubt that he gets knocked out in round one. He's got pride. He's probably gonna get through the first round, most likely. Rounds 2 and 3, I don't know. So if you just put one unit on each. Let's just say your unit is $100. You put $100 on Max Holloway in round 2, plus 400. Put $100 on Max Holloway in round 3 to win, plus 450. So, worst case scenario, if it ends in the second round, you're up $300 minus your losing bet, right? If he wins in the third round, you're up $350. So, I would put a unit on Max Holloway to win in the second round. I'd put a unit on Max Holloway to win in the third round. Hopefully one of those two hit. But I like it, giving you a little bit of wiggle room right there. See if it works out. If this doesn't work out, this wasn't my idea.
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31: In late night baseball Friday, Arizona 9-3 over the Dodgers for LA, an all bullpen game as Shohei Ohtani did not pitch and will miss the All-Star game due to left knee irritation. He'll get fluid drained from the knee after Sunday's game. He'll still DH this weekend. In fact, he hit a leadoff homer in this loss. St. Louis 2-1 over Atlanta. Long rain delay in the fourth inning. The game ended at about 12:25 Central Time. Long night in D.C. Rain delay at the start. Eventually, the Yankees hit two homers in the ninth and beat Washington 5-3. Washington at Pittsburgh rained out. Detroit won its sixth straight. Boston won its seventh in a row. Cleveland ended Miami's six-game winning streak 3-2. White Sox 14-1 over the A's, who've lost seven straight. In a World Cup quarterfinal, Spain eliminated Belgium 2-1 on a late goal, and the Spurs gave Victor Wembanyama a five-year extension. I'm Steve DeSager.
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0: Oh, what is going on? Is this team too tough to beat, or are they right?

0: Live all day, every day. 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Argentina. This is like college basketball, surviving and advancing here, just barely moving on. Last couple of games, getting by Egypt. They're down 2-0 late. They scored 3 goals in 14 minutes. Insanity. And against Cape Verde, very close match as well. You know, tied up. The equalizer from Cape Verde and Argentina. They escaped that one. So now taking on Switzerland. It's kind of wild to say. Big step up in competition for Argentina taking on Switzerland. But that's true. Egypt's ranked around 29th. Cape Verde around 67th. 6-7. Our guy Chris Perfett loves that. He loves the 6-7 references right there. But Switzerland, top 20 squad right there. So it's a step up in competition. I've heard some people, they're on Switzerland. What do you guys say, Rich? Jared, you on Team Swiss? Or are you back in Messi in Argentina today?
1: Look, two consecutive 3-2 knockout victories look alarmingly defensive, especially after needing extra time against Cape Verde and trailing Egypt 2-0 with only 11 minutes of play remaining. But Argentina never panicked. I mean, that is a skill. It is a skill, and its experienced core of players continue to make decisive plays under literally the maximum pressure that you could face in the world's championship, right? So Argentina is surviving. I think that is an accurate description of what their knockout stage has looked like so far. However, that's a skill. I will never relent on how difficult it is to stick with it when the chips are stacked against you. You know, whether it's college football, whether it's pro football, whether it's a NBA game a la, you know, the Knicks against the Spurs when they had that unbelievable comeback in the finals, or it's the playoffs between Alabama and Oklahoma in the college football playoff, or, you know, I mean, think about the 28-3 victory we saw in the Super Bowl with the New England Patriots toppling the Atlanta Falcons, you know, back, that's now it's nearly 10 years ago, if not more than 10 years ago. But still, that's that resonates still today, because actually Tom Brady himself said that Argentina win over Egypt may have topped the victory that the Patriots had over the Atlanta Falcons in that Super Bowl. So much like you would look at a New England Patriots team's composure under pressure when the chips are stacked against them and every single moment matters more than the last, I still, my lean is toward Argentina only because of that, because of the unbelievable, impressive play under pressure.
2: Yeah, I feel like we're destined for Messi in the final, guys. I think that feels pretty solid at this point. I don't know how they get there. It seems like they're going to be betwixt and between in terms of dominating these matches. I'd say for this particular match, Brian, it is an interesting match stylistically. We talk about this a lot in the football world when you're trying to break down a game. What does the other team want to do? What's their strength? And is it a weakness of their opponent? In this particular case, this is a really interesting matchup because Argentina likes to possess the ball. They like to get up and down. They're kind of like a, you know, the Warriors, Steph Curry, 3-point shot kind of offense with Messi running the show. Whereas Switzerland wants to sit deep, build the wall, and just, you know, wait you out and then counter at opportune moments. I would say that actually fits a pretty good style of what Argentina wants to do. Because Argentina, again, Switzerland, very comfortable not possessing the ball. And Argentina likes to have the ball. So you think Argentina is going to have the majority of the possession in this match. And they're going to create the majority of the chances in this match. Can Swiss catch them on a counter one time? I mean, Switzerland's very comfortable 0-0 in penalties. We just saw that against Colombia. So I don't think they're going to be concerned if it's 0-0 in the 70th minute. They're not going to get tight. They're very comfortable in that regard. And to Rich's point, Argentina, very comfortable in kind of any situation. I think because they feel they've got the great equalizer on their team. And there is no moment too big for them with Messi running the show and pulling the string. So this is a fascinating matchup. The spread is telling me that Argentina is going to win in 90. You know, they're a pretty big favorite. Odds on to win in 90 minutes, minus 145 at BetMGM. And the total's telling me that it's going to be one of these cagey matches where Argentina's got the majority of possession. It's going to be tough for Switzerland to find a goal. My guess is 1-0 Argentina. That's my vibe in this match. You know, maybe 2-0, right? If, you know, Argentina gets that goal and then Switzerland has to come out of their shape and then they get a little leaky in the back. But it's been Argentina defensively that's been kind of the team that's had trouble defending the three, I guess, in terms of, if you want to put this in basketball terms. But stylistically, I'm very interested with this match. I think Argentina 1-0, 2-0. That's my vibe here. I don't see a lot of quality on the front line for Switzerland to get that goal. But if Argentina gets out of their shape and Switzerland can catch them on a counter, that's where I think the Swiss can be dangerous.
3: Yeah, it's one of these weird games where maybe you don't go all the way to backing Switzerland to advance, right? But you find creative ways to back them. You know what I mean? Where maybe if you can see them scoring a goal, you go with both teams to score. Yeah. How about this? What about Switzerland? Switzerland to lead at any time is plus 190. You're almost 2-1 right there. What if they score the first goal? You know, like I could absolutely see that happening. So, like, again, you don't have to go all the way. Was it like the song, let's go all the way? You don't have to go all the way with Switzerland winning and moving on to the next round, but you can find certain ways to back them. Maybe almost 2-1 for them to lead at any time would be a smart
2: That's
3: investment.
2: An interesting one for sure. What's yeah, the is it have first goal, team first goal? I haven't checked those off.
3: I haven't seen goal? I'm sure they do. I know. Yeah. And I was also looking at the higher scoring half, you know.
1: Oh, like, wow.
3: The first
2: gotta
3: half
2: be second
3: is,
2: half, right?
3: It's like plus 250. Second half is like minus 105, something like that, but that kind of, you know, is Switzerland going all out like this offensive blitz? And no, like
2: corners is another interesting way, right? That if you can predict who's going to be ahead, like France was great for this the other day. I think it was against Paraguay, where you knew the match was going to be very one-sided. France is going to have the ball the whole match. They couldn't score, right? They won 1-0. They barely got that goal, but they had like 100 corners, and they went like way over their corners total. So to Brian's point, there are other ways to bet this match than just who's going to win.
1: Yeah, you know, yeah. And even though my lean is Argentina to win, the warning signs are real for Argentina. You know, I mean, I think both of you kind of alluded to this, but it's not just one strange afternoon so far for this Argentina team. Both Cape Verde and Egypt found openings, and Switzerland says it has identified space it believes it can exploit. Now, whether that's just positioning and, you know, propaganda to, you know, motivate the troops, so to speak, or the fan base, we'll find out. But Swiss is kind of built to make this an ugly match. The Swiss haven't conceded in either knockout match. They beat Algeria 2-0 before surviving a scoreless match in a penalty shootout against Colombia. They're comfortable defending for long periods, as you mentioned, Jared. I think that's a really astute observation, that the Swiss don't mind being without the ball. And against a more offensive-hungry team, laying in wait for an opportunity may be the Swiss's modus operandum here in this match. But I think for me, it's the survival instincts of Argentina. It's also losing an offensive juggernaut, really, in this year's World Cup for Team Swiss with I'm going to butcher his name, but Johan Manzambi, who he's produced 3 goals and 2 assists in the tournament so far. You know, that lends more credence to the argument that I feel like Argentina does find a way, but Swiss is a viable opponent in this match.
3: By the way, the excitement of the FIFA World Cup is now streaming live on Fox One, the official English streaming platform. To catch every unforgettable moment, Fox One brings the action straight to your screen, so you never miss a goal. Download Fox One and experience the FIFA World Cup live. It's funny you say that, Rich, because if you look at Argentina, they just seem like one of those teams that they'll find a way, they won't be denied. But also, they're one of those teams where they might get a boost. You know, but you know what I mean?
1: Yeah.
3: You think FIFA wants Switzerland moving? No, they don't.
2: No.
3: Right. You go back to that game against Egypt, It was highway robbery. Did you see the goal that was disallowed for Egypt?
2: Yeah.
3: It was insanity right there. If you missed it, Argentina had the ball, and it was like deep in Egypt territory. Right, I think of it like a football field. It's like almost at the goal line, right? They're almost in the
2: red zone.
3: Right, yeah, they're way down there in the Egyptians' territory. There was a foul. The Egypt guy kind of stepped on an Argentina guy's foot, and it was a foul, but it went uncalled. Egypt goes all the way down the whole other end of the field. They score a goal. And they're like, let's get VAR on this thing. Let's go all the way back. And it was a foul. Actually, it's no goal. It's Argentina's ball right at that spot. It was like, what if that is anything but a goal? There's no way they're going back to VAR to retry that whole thing. That's not what it's meant for. But that's what I'm saying is it's not just trying to beat Argentina. It's trying to beat Argentina and the little extra stank on top of it where FIFA is trying to shoehorn them in to move on and advance to the next round.
1: I agree. I feel like when you look at how certain games and you know what, honestly, let's use football as an example sometimes, you know, because you use the red zone comparison. I mean, how many times after a game does it feel like there was a decided push one way or another for a team in college football or professional football, whether actual or imagined? It does sometimes feel like a game is being more tightly called on one side than the other. And the same is true with inarguably one of the most corrupt sports syndicates on the planet. FIFA.
2: You don't say.
1: Is world renowned for how they do their business, right? You know, so team in this quarterfinal weekend is ripe for the plucking to have a great argument to say, hey, we don't feel like this was refereed all that fairly. It's going to be Team Swiss after this game against Argentina. I really feel for Swiss fans because it's been a fun run like it is every World Cup for a team that's advancing to the late stages of the knockout. But unless this is a decided beating, unless this is Switzerland comes out and they just got the right stuff from opening kick to the final whistle blowed, it does feel like there's a tremendous amount of momentum and chips stacked up against Team Swiss in this outing.
2: The good news is you can bet on this. So I cooked this baby up, and this is kind of, again, a concoction of everything we're chatting about here, and we're trying to put it all into a stew and see if we can't come up with a fun wager for this game. Argentina and Switzerland, both teams to score. You know I love this. I gave this out in the platter for the Norway-England match. It's significantly better odds in this match because Switzerland's kind of a cagey team that doesn't have a ton of finish at the front. However, Argentina's been a little leaky in the back. So I can absolutely see Switzerland getting a counter, getting a goal, going up 1-0 to Brian's point, maybe having a lead at some point in this match. But then Argentina to advance, not to win in 90, just to advance. So it could be 1-1 late. And then it goes to extra time, goes to stoppage, it goes to penalties, and then Argentina moves on because there's some funny stuff that happens. That SGP is 2-1. I like that a lot because I could absolutely see 2-1 Argentina for sure. And I could definitely see 1-1 going to extra time and then Argentina winning late. I could even see a crazy 2-2, 3-2 kind of thing that we just saw if Switzerland, right? Like if Switzerland. It all depends. Like, soccer is interesting, and I don't watch a ton of soccer, but I watch a lot of international soccer. Whenever we get the big Euro, World Cups, I'm very invested in those. If you get an early goal by the underdog, the match just opens up considerably. So if we do get one of these Switzerland early goals, early counters, you're going to see Argentina turn into, like, spread, you know, run and gun offense. That's already the kind of offense that they want to run. But a lot of times, right, when it's 0-0 in the second half, like nobody wants to make the first mistake. Everyone's tight sphincter syndrome. But if Switzerland or even Argentina gets that early goal and opens the match up, that's when these things could get really interesting. So if you do want to bet Switzerland to advance, I think that is probably not the right way to get some plus money. I think there's creative ways to get plus money while still putting Argentina through to the next round, and that is probably the way I would approach this one.
3: By the way, I wanted to mention on the other side of the bracket, so we get Spain and France. The semifinals are on Tuesday. How about Lamine Yamal, our guy, the teenaged assassin over here? His quote, "If France should fear anyone, it's us." I love, let's get some smack talk over here in the World Cup. This guy turns 19 on Monday, and then the semifinal against France is on Tuesday. It blows my mind. This guy's 18 as we speak right now on the world stage in the World Cup. It's just unreal, man. Think about what you
2: were
3: doing.
2: That's a ballsy comment.
3: Yeah, on the brink of 19. Are you calling out France in the World Cup? Probably
2: they're the
3: not.
2: Champs.
1: Yeah.
2: The defending champs.
1: Wow. Yeah, Yamal. I mean, I will say this, though. It's not just empty teenage bravado. Spain's got the receipts. They eliminated France 2-1 in the Euro 2024. Yamal scoring in that match. Then they beat them 5-4 in the 2025 National League semifinal when he scored twice in that match. However, the flip side of that coin is, would you ever want to publicly invite France into a track meet? I don't think so. France has scored 16 goals in this World Cup, Kylian Mbappe accounting for 8 of those. I mean, France is the type of team that they've got the antennas up. They're listening to it all. And if you want a rallying cry around, you know, a team that has performed extremely well on the world stage, you just gave it to Team France.
2: Yeah, you don't want to give the bulletin board material. You don't want to serve it to them on a silver platter. Although I don't know if bulletin board material works the same way in soccer as it does in football, because it's not as like a contact sport. And in baseball, I feel like you don't even see bulletin board material anymore. These guys are like best friends. It's crazy. I was seeing Manny Machado hanging out in the Blue Jays dugout the other day. It was last night. We were just like chatting it up. Like during the game, it was like a play, foul territory. He goes towards the Blue Jays dugout and doesn't make the play. And then he's just like chatting with the team, like very jovially, like very friendly. It's very unique. Baseball has become a very unique sport in that regard. Football, you get that contact element, you know, the trenches. So it's like you get this like bulletin board material, like, oh, we're tougher than you. And, all right, prove it. And I don't know if it's the same in soccer. Like, it's just different. I guess maybe there is a little bit of the head games that you could play, but I don't know if it's quite the same. What do you think, Brian?
4: I was going to jump in just real quick on this. I don't know if you guys, since you mentioned Kylian Mbappe, he might be the exception on this to what you're saying, Jared, because he's got a bit of a nickname now as the tyrant or the dictator. There's a lot of pictures of him photoshopped into, like, you know, fascist outfits or whatnot. And a lot of that is because in Spain and Real Madrid and even with Team France now, like, he's kind of hit a point where it kind of feels like Jordan a bit, where he's like, he's overriding coaches. He's like leaning on players not to shake hands with other people. He takes this game very seriously in a very us versus them mentality. And
2: so
4: it's
2: maybe
4: kind
2: you
4: of
2: don't
4: endearing.
2: Want to say anything that's going to upset him before the match, I would say then maybe.
3: Yeah. No, I get your point though, Jared. It's one of those deals where it's not a physical sport, you know, in physical sports, if you get the quote unquote bulletin board material and this is American football, it's like, oh, okay, you think you're just going to walk over us? We'll see about that when your face is in the turf for like the first series of the game. Yeah, it's a much different deal right there. By the way, for fun, if we go around the room, I want full participation in this.
1: Yeah.
3: Crew included here. So Argentina, they're looking to be the third country to repeat in the World Cup. This has only happened twice. Italy did it in 1934 and 38. Brazil, they did it in 1958 and 62, where they won back-to-back World Cups. Argentina tried to be the third country to do this. So with that in mind, Rich, yay or nay, does Argentina end up repeating and winning this thing again? What do you say?
1: Argentina is ripe to be pushed, but not necessarily plucked. I feel like Argentina's superior attacking depth. I feel like, and I'm talking about against the field, not just against Team Switzerland. I feel like this could be their year, and this could be a special time for Argentina, especially again with, you know, a namesake like Messi, where there's going to be a lot of sort of like the invisible hand of the market shoving them along, as we discussed earlier. So yeah, I would say that would be a smart bet at this point.
3: Going yay, I'm on Jared.
2: I've been betting France slowly. Like, BetMGM gives us these odds boosts on certain World Cup days, 25%, and I've just been taking them over the last couple weeks and just been betting France futures. I've got a lot of futures on France. I got a little bit on Spain. I hope it's France Argentina. It'll be a great rematch. I think that's what it's going to be. And I've got France. I think they're, because of the issues that Argentina are kind of showing, I think France will get them in the final.
3: Okay, you go nay. Chris Perfett, what do you say? Yay or nay? Argentina repeats.
4: I'm going to say nay. I think if England figures out Erling Haaland today, they're winning the whole thing. This is like, I think England's flying a bit under the radar because Harry Kane's a star, but he's not at that, like, we're not talking about him every day the way we're talking about Messi, Mbappe, and even Haaland. But this England team has some holes, but to go in and do what they did at Azteca is battle hardened beyond belief. They beat Norway. They're battle hardened, beat two freaks in Haaland and Odegaard. And Argentina has flirted with the fire a couple too many times for me to be comfortable. I know some of that is like you can talk to the grit of pulling it out the way they did, but like they should have never needed to pull it out against a side like Cabo Verde. And I think England is just, if Argentina faces England, that's a completely different beast than playing the teams that they've played that they've had to come back and beat.
3: All right, Bo, our trusted producer, Bo Benson, yay or nay? Argentina repeats. What do you say?
5: No shot. Argentina hasn't looked good. They haven't looked good. They've been pushed to the brink by Cape Verde. They were going to lose to Egypt. France is much better than Argentina as a team. France is like watching the prime Chiefs right now or the prime Patriots. I just don't think anybody really knows it out here in America. But like, if you can stop Mbappe, well, guess what? You still have the guy that just won the Ballon d'Or in Dembele out there too. And they have other guys that are better than most guys on your roster.
4: England, there's at least two other countries in the World Cup that are basically with guys who weren't good enough to get on the France roster, including Morocco.
5: Yeah, England, Harry Kane messed that all up. You guys can look that up if you want to. But yeah, it's France. France is going to win the whole thing.
3: Yeah, I'm going nay.
2: Love that, Bo.
3: I say Argentina doesn't win it. They've been on the brink of losing the last couple of games. So I don't think they've got enough. Think about the path. It's Switzerland tonight. It's the winner of Norway, England, and it's the winner of Spain, France. I just don't know that they have enough bullets left to get through all of that. So I'm going to say nay. By the way, I'm going to say real fast, it only took me 4 years to crack a code. You know, peek behind the curtain every now and then. If we're running a little bit late to break, Chris Perfett will calmly yell, "Break!" in our ear. It's like the smelling salts of sports radio, right? I just need to do, if we're running late, Chris, what do you think about this? And then, you know, we're good.
4: We're good. I'm still going to get your
2: more
4: ear
2: of these
4: too.
2: Communities, sir. I like it. I want to hear what these guys have to say about these games.
3: No, it's great. Yeah, absolutely. Yeah. All right, we've got Rich Ornberger, Penn State All-American, Jared Smith, FSR betting analyst. I'm Brian Noe. 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
26: Here's Kubasi. Can he walk Kubasi? Oh, he's spilling the keeper and they score! It's Mikel Merino, can you believe it? Off the bench to score again. And now Spain heading to the semifinal.
0: There you go, World Cup on Fox TV. As France is moving on up. And I think Mbappe, by the way, we didn't mention this, but Mbappe a little bit nicked up last game. He had to leave for about the final 10-15-ish minutes, but I think it was mainly because they were up 2-0. He didn't look like he looked laboring
2: fine.
0: Too badly. I think he's okay, but something to keep in mind as they move on to face Lamine Yamal in Spain. Yamal talking tough. If France did fear anyone,
27: it's us.
0: I love that. I love that line. All right, now, this will sound ridiculous at first. It might still sound ridiculous after I give you my little spiel here, but the Big 12, they have rebranded as a conference. You guys catch this? They are now the Monster Energy Big 12 Football and known as the Monster Energy Big 12 Basketball. That's what we got. We got Monster Energy before Big 12 here. And it's the first conference that has a corporate sponsor. And so, listen, you get it. A lot of people are losing their minds, and this is the dumbest thing. Just stop and think about this for a second, though. Think about what we're used to. I think the reaction is just because it sounds so foreign. But what we're used to in other capacities makes this Monster Energy Big 12 seem a little less ridiculous, in my mind. Think about NASCAR. Forever, it was the Winston Cup. I didn't even think that was like a corporate sponsor when I was growing up. And it's changed. It was the Nextel Cup, and it's changed here and there. But they've had corporate sponsors. Think about stadium names. This is very current. It seems goofy to us that FIFA is like, it's Los Angeles Stadium. We're like, no, it's not. It's SoFi. We're used to the corporate sponsorship. So I think this is more about that. If this becomes commonplace and it's the Nabisco SEC or whatever, you know, if this is commonplace, it's not the reaction of like, oh, they sold their soul for every single dollar. we're so used to corporate sponsorships in so many other aspects of sports. Just not when it comes to a conference's name. This is new.

0: that NASCAR drivers had all those patches on their fire suits and the cars were decked out with advertisers of different sorts, whether it be corporate sponsorships from soft drink companies or, you know, or beer companies or car companies, you know, or oil companies. But meanwhile, you know, that has transitioned to all sports now. You know, on the practice jerseys that I wore when I was finishing my career in the NFL, we all had little patches signifying that there was a literally a corporate sponsor of our practice jerseys. Wow. You know, so
1: like you go in
0: once training camp starts, look around at all the B-roll taken from training camp. There are going to be corporate sponsorships on every single practice jersey in the NFL. That's how it works. You know, years ago, Hollywood actors had to go overseas to like foreign countries to be paid commercially, because in the United States it was stigmatized and it was considered, you know, beneath a Hollywood star or starlet to have their name attached to a big brand. So they would go shoot these goofy, you know, foreign-born, you know, company commercials in Japan or, you know, other Asian countries or in Europe somewhere, or perfume brands overseas. And that's all been Americanized now. Now, everybody who has fame trades in that fame for corporate dollars. That's the way this works. And so I would say it's a risk-reward proposition that's mostly reward. You know, about $1 million in recurring payments are going to be coming to each of the 16 teams that, that participate in the Big 12. And that's only going to buoy the ability of these programs to sustain and to advance in an ever-changing and more expensive sports landscape. So I would say the only risk would be, you know, if anything ever happens in a negative way with the Big 12, all of a sudden you have a corporate sponsorship tied, there's more questions that you have to answer, more boxes that you have to check before certain decisions are made. But beyond that, this is mostly a reward, and the only reason why it's being looked at kind of with a side-eyed glance at this point, I agree with you, Brian, it's because it's novel, it's because it's brand new, but this is going to become commonplace in the next, I'll say 5 years, probably shorter term than that.
2: Yeah, people hate change, no doubt about that. What you guys are saying makes a ton of sense. When this happened, I tweeted this, it was on July 7th, so it was about 4 days ago. I said, how rough are the financials in college sports right now that we're renaming major conferences for $20 million a year? That's the part about this that I am a little bit intrigued with. Not that it's happening. It's happening all over sports. You know, Dodger Stadium just got a new name. People hated that. Like, that part of it is just belly aching, and I think we're fair to push back. The deeper issue I think we need to discuss is the financial situation in college sports right now and how much money is being paid to these players, these coaches. The coaches are leaving, this and that. We talk about dead cap in the NFL a lot. How much dead cap money does this team have? I think the dead cap money in college sports right now is alarming, and how much money is being dumped into these programs, into these rosters, and you're seeing a lot of private equity start to bail out some of these programs. I think the financial situation in college sports right now is dire. It is desperate that they are renaming entire conferences for what I would consider to be a very modest price tag, $20 million a year. That is the talking point here. Not that it's happening, because it's happening everywhere. Everyone's reaching and grabbing for the sponsorship money. I think the deeper issue is, do we have a problem in college sports where they are getting so desperate for cash grabs that they are taking pennies on the dollar to rename their conferences and to completely uproot what is a normal circumstance in a certain situation? That, I think, is the point that maybe won't get answered today, but in 5 years, I think we're going to have a much better picture of what the financial situation really looks like in college sports, because these programs are money pits. You are seeing how much NIL money is getting thrown around. The coaches, again, signing a deal, bailing the next year, paying the buyout. This, I think these programs and these conferences are desperate for any money. And I think that in a couple years is going to transpire in different ways. So while I agree that the pushback is very much old man yelling at clouds in terms of belly aching about the

0: names changing. It's more about the structure of the deals and how little they got for this. That is the red flag for me, Brian.
1: That's interesting. I'll just say I don't see it the same way just because some of the donors that these schools and in turn conferences have, it's just deep pocket city. The first thing I think of is Mark Cuban just going, achoo, here you go, Fernando Mendoza. I guess you're a Hoosier now. You know what I mean? Like,
2: yeah.
1: The money that these schools have and conferences have that are backing them, they don't have to do this. Now, they could. They could spin it and be like, hey, we kind of had to. And a lot of people will buy that when the truth is they don't have to. They don't have to do this. They just are doing this. But you're right, Jared. The one part I agree with, it is a modest price tag. Like, that's less money than these stadium naming rights, you know what I mean? And you're going to get so many plugs and, you know, how many times this is brought up and talked about and, right? Like, you're going to get a lot of mileage out of that. So that's a very modest price tag to be really the first corporate sponsor of a conference. So, it's kind of weird that the price tag
0: is. It reeks of desperation.
1: Yeah.
0: Is what it reeks of.
1: It does. I guess it does, but, maybe it's capitalism gone wrong. Because I really don't think
0: capitalism run amok. Yeah, right. Absolutely. That's what it is. It's capitalism.
1: Yeah. All right, we've got Rich Hornberger, Penn State All-American, Jared Smith, FSR betting analyst. I'm Brian Ngo. 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All right, coming up next, a little rapid-fire action. We'll throw out multiple picks, Frisbee style. Hopefully you catch them like the Great Dane in the park. You know, win some bets over here. 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
0: Dude, me too.
33: Okay. Yeah, go Norway.
1: Action right there. Very good. Our technical producer extraordinaire, that is Mr. Chris Perfett.
33: You know, there's been a lot of talk about how the U.S. can find its own Holland. It's not just about the size of the skill. It's about the goof troop. He's a goofy bastard. You have to embrace goofy, America.
1: Embrace the goofiness. Okay, I like it. And shout out to our guy on digital, Saga, posting our clips. Appreciate his hard work. 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Get our picks, all that good stuff. Top of the hour, Up on Game. LeVar Arrington, TJ Hushmanzada. They have got you covered in less than 8 American minutes. Keep it locked right here on Fox Sports Radio. All right, we got some picks to make. Let's do it.
3: Rapid fire.
1: Okay, Jared, we start with you. What do you like?
0: All right, I've got 4 again today because Kumar Rocker was opened 4 again last week, or there was a rainout or something. So I've got an extra play again. Hopefully we get them all across the finish line today. I gave you this during Prop It Up. Love Brandon Pfaadt over 14.5 outs. It's up to a minus 125 odds now. BetMGM, it was minus 118 during Prop It Up. So I guess maybe some of our loyal listeners were on that one. I think it's a little mispriced because he hasn't started a ton of games, and I do think he's been pitching well. So I think he gets into the 6th inning tonight, or at least get through 5. Peter Lambert, under 17.5 outs. Astros pitcher today. I love when I get mispriced outs props at BetMGM. Rest of the market's at 16.5. They're on the road. They're at the Rangers today. Been swinging it pretty hot. Noah Cameron, Royals pitcher, under 16.5 outs at the Orioles today. Rest of the market's at 15.5. I'll take the extra out. Thank you very much, BetMGM. And in a Yurphy with Brian's Cardinals tonight. Braves, Cardinals, Yurphy. Yes, run first inning, minus 110. Reynaldo Lopez, Matthew Liberatore. Two really good first inning offenses, Atlanta and St. Louis.
4: All right, I'm going with England's own Harry Kane, anytime goal scorer in the World Cup match against Norway. He's produced 6 goals, 1 assist in 5 matches. UFC, Benoit Saint-Denis, he's going against Paddy Pimblett, enters on a 4-fight winning streak. Paddy returns from a decision loss. I got Saint-Denis, or as we say in the States, Benoit Saint-Denis. And then the second of the doubleheader, I got the Milwaukee Brewers on the money line. I like their matchup in terms of the pitching matchup better. Superior offense. Give me Milwaukee in the second game of the doubleheader.
1: Okay, I'll go quick. I have to. Give me the D-backs Dodgers under 9, like the pitching matchup. Give me Rory McIlroy, 14 straight rounds at the Scottish Open in the 60s. So I'll take him to shoot 67 or better. It's a little aggressive, but minus 125. Got to be 3 under today. And give me Norway, England over 2.5 goals. That's at minus 145. I like a couple of goals here from Holland and Harry Kane! We are
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0: The last five fights, Charles Oliveira, Dustin Poirier, Ilia Topuria, Justin Gaethje. He had a couple of lesser known fighters
1: Jung Chang Sung, who's pretty tough. That was fight of the night. Arnold Allen, and then a couple fights before that, Volk. I mean, that's a Hall of Fame resume in seven fights for Max Holloway, who's basically, you know, whether he lost or won those fights, he was very competitive. You know, he lost a couple of them via unanimous decision. The one knockout loss to Poirier, but really, who wasn't knocked out by Ilya Topuria? So you have to feel like he's just sharper. He has been in the octagon a lot more recently. And Conor McGregor, on the other hand, it's been now 5 years. His last fight was July 10th, 2021. That gives me some concern for Conor. But at the end of the day, it's Conor McGregor. Of course you give him a chance.
3: Well, and there's major question marks because, to your point about Holloway, so Holloway loses to Topuria, loses in round three. But at that point, right, it's hard to knock him because every fighter that was fighting Topuria up until recently with Justin Gaethje was getting KO'd and KO'd pretty fast. Then he has the unbelievable last-second knockout against Justin Gaethje, and Max Holloway kind of becomes everyone's favorite fighter. And it was just an amazing, clippable moment that went super viral. He beats Poirier, and then Oliveira was kind of a little bit of a boring fight. But that's a tough stylistic matchup. This matchup tonight was genius by the UFC because whoever wins, there's a massive fight down the road. If Holloway wins tonight, he gets to rematch Gaethje in that unbelievable last-second stoppage, and now that Gaethje has a belt, it's going to be for even bigger stakes. Not just a fan-friendly fight. It's going to really matter for the division in the UFC. And if Conor wins, that's a whole nother can of worms because you're talking about the biggest star the sport has ever seen. It's not even close. Now back on top, winning a huge fight where he's a dog against Holloway and then a fight against Gaethje where Gaethje and Holloway both like to stand and trade. So you got to figure someone's getting knocked out tonight. Kind of genius matchmaking by Dana White.
1: I have one for you, Sammy. Okay, we have the winner. Who do you think makes a tougher fight for Justin Gaethje, who's right now on top of the moon, just had the biggest win of his career, one of the biggest wins in UFC history, but has a huge challenge no matter who it is, whether it's Conor or Max, but who gives him that tougher matchup?
3: So I go back and forth. The easy answer is Holloway because he's been more active and he beat him. I am going to go Conor in that a storyline that I do not think is being talked enough about tonight, and a lot of it has to do with Conor McGregor. He's the A-side, and usually Max Holloway would be an A-side type fighter, but given it's Conor McGregor, his star power kind of dwarfs him. Max is moving up tonight. Max is up to 170 tonight, and Max Holloway really is a combination puncher. We don't know if his power is going to carry. So against Gaethje back down, it would be similar, but Conor McGregor, if he's able to win tonight, and the conditioning's a major question because I feel like that's the big question. Can he get to the third, fourth, and fifth round and win this thing? Is it going to have to be that Conor's got to knock him out in the first, second round to really do this? But Conor McGregor is naturally bigger than both Max Holloway and Justin Gaethje. You figure if they made that fight, you could see a similar outing to if McGregor's able to bully Holloway tonight, he could bully Gaethje a little bit.
1: You mentioned how much bigger he is, or he's a little bit bigger. I do think that's going to play a big factor in this fight, just the comfortability that he has at this weight. He's eased into it a little bit more, and Max Holloway kind of jumping up. But again, the activity for Conor McGregor just hasn't been there. Also, you mentioned that maybe he needs to get rid of Max Holloway in the first or second round. And we have some sound here. A reporter asked him that same exact thing.
4: I feel your win victory is to win within 5 to 7 minutes.
7: Excuse me?
4: Tell me I've got the wrong assumption. I feel your way to win is within 5 to 7 minutes.
7: I can destroy Max inside 10 seconds. I have knockouts inside 3 seconds on my fighting record. I have Hall of Fame fighters, multiples. Hall of Fame UFC fighters defeated and destroyed both together in under a minute. And I can add Max to that. However, don't get it twisted. If we go into these deep waters, Max is going to be in a lot of trouble. Badly concussed.
8: What happened the first time?
2: What happened the first time?
7: What happened the first time?
2: Yeah.
7: You were left in a wheelchair.
2: You shot.
7: That's what happened the first time.
2: You shot.
7: Once you go back, you don't go back.
1: In 3 seconds, I could fight him.
3: Three seconds. Oh, Conor McGregor, the greatest.
1: The best.
3: Man. The greatest. So, like, there's obviously the fight, but it is kind of a weird time for the UFC. We've talked about this a lot. Is, you know, UFC gives us the fights we want to see, and that the champion's constantly fighting the number one contender or the number two contender and so on and so forth. Boxing has had the stars, and that's why we've had so many crossover fights. McGregor really started this. McGregor fought Floyd Mayweather. Everyone watched that fight, and everyone knew Floyd was going to win, but they both made hundreds of millions of dollars and was a life-changing gate in terms of, you know, the pay-per-view and everything like that. You do like Max Holloway or Conor McGregor, although this is a really fun fight tonight, and we're both very excited. Everyone's very excited for it. Neither is the future of the UFC. But with McGregor's age at 37, if he doesn't look good tonight, he may never fight again. And Max Holloway is also a guy who's had a long career. He's been in a lot of wars, and you wonder how long he can keep this up. Like, can anyone eclipse? Because what Conor McGregor's been able to do, especially in the UFC, in a sport that when he was coming up was a very niche sport. It was you were either a UFC fan, but it certainly is, you know, not the NFL, not the NBA, not that it is today, or Major League Baseball. But is there anyone that can, like, reach that kind of star power in today's UFC? Because Conor McGregor is just really an enigma in that he said it on there. He would call his knockouts. He could talk at the presser. He was electric to watch, and he would do what he said. It's very hard for a lot of fighters to kind of do that same formula.
1: I mean, they caught lightning in a bottle. They had the perfect formula, the perfect fighter to elevate the UFC to where it is today. And that was Conor McGregor. And on the women's side, you had Ronda Rousey. You had two of the biggest combat stars in the world. They just don't have that anymore, Sammy. I mean, they have stars. We saw Ilya Topuria and what he was able to do with his knockout power. You have a great fighter like Islam Makhachev, but how many people, you go down the street and you ask, hey, who's Islam Makhachev? Do you know who that is? You're not going to have a casual fan know who that is. Even Alex Pereira, who has those highlight knockouts, and at one point Dana was saying is the GOAT of UFC. Well, he was just stopped by Ciryl Gane at the White House card. I don't see anyone coming up in that rear view mirror who's going to be next. You know, maybe it was Israel Adesanya at one point, but his career is now slowly fading. So they're longing right now for a superstar to take it to the next level. And right now, I don't see that person.
3: I think Terrence Crawford faces a little bit in a weird way, because Terrence Crawford, boxing and the UFC are so different in that it's not just if you're good. Like, the Oklahoma City Thunder became household names, Shea Gildas Alexander, Chet Holmgren, all these guys, because they were winning. They won a championship, and then were in the Western Conference Finals last year. If you just win in your small market, you will become a big deal because you're forced to face the best competition. And boxing in the UFC is not the same way. Like, Terrence Crawford, unbelievable fighter, but I think largely unknown until the Errol Spence fight. And then, of course, the Canelo fight took him those two fights into different stratospheres because he was so dominant, and he had the star power of Spence and then certainly the star power of Canelo, which kind of dwarfed anyone in boxing, and was able to break through. But a lot of that had to do with, you know, Crawford wouldn't really sell his fights. He wouldn't talk a lot. That's what Conor McGregor was so genius at. This is what Ryan Garcia in boxing is very good at. They know how to sell fights. They know how to get people interested. You either love them or you hate them, and it really draws up a lot of interest. So whereas Conor McGregor has losses, Ryan Garcia has losses, but they have power and they can talk, and it is really about promotional value. You can't just, like in the UFC, there's been some guys that they've tried to label as the next thing. Sugar Sean O'Malley feels like the closest to that because he has a lot of great personality.
1: Great hair,
3: knockout power. But the winning hasn't always been there. He's lost to Merab a couple times. So it's tough to just name someone the next guy when it's really, you kind of have to be a salesman and sell yourself to the general public.
1: Well, that the combination of both of those, winning plus having the personality, is what makes it so rare. That's what makes Connor such an enigma, is sometimes you have a fighter who is brash and cocky, but he doesn't back it up. And then you'll have a guy like Terrence Crawford, pretty humble. You know, sometimes he'll snap back at you, but for the most part, very humble, doesn't say too much, and has all the skills to pay the bills. Connor had both, and that's the difference. Right now in the UFC, there's a lot of guys who have those skills and who are dominant and who are impressive, whether that be with their ground game, their stand-up game, like a Topuria, like a Makhachev, who are some of the best fighters we've ever seen. But again, it comes back to the talk.
3: And we're going to get into this a little bit later. A lot of people have seen the Shakur Stevenson and Shannon Sharpe beat that we're going to get to coming up about 9:40. But that has a lot to do with that. Like, it's about selling yourself. Shakur has been criticized for not being the most exciting fighter to the casual fan. Well, things like this, blowing up with Shannon Sharpe on Nightcap and all these things, is good for your brand because it gets you talking, you know, about that fighter. But Conor McGregor really is, there's some, it's hard to, it's almost unfair to the UFC to be like, who's the next Conor McGregor? Because there really isn't a next Conor McGregor. Like, there's very, you can, to that end, it's such a blend of winning, success, personality, and to sustain that for so long. Conor McGregor was kind of an enigma in that he won. Now, the Aldo fight won super fast. The Diaz fights were such a big deal. But, I mean, he really, the last 9 years, he's won only a couple fights. Like, he really has lost the majority of his fights. It's just people will pay whatever they want to see him because he is such a huge figure.
1: Rewatching that, I was rewatching that Conor Holloway 1 fight, and that was Conor's second fight in the UFC. He had made a name for himself already, but getting into the UFC was obviously a huge deal for him. He was so calm in that fight. I mean, it was just fun watching how calm Conor McGregor was and is, I guess, as a fighter, you know, with that kind of old-timey stand-up pose where it looks like he's one of those 1890s boxers.
3: Yeah. Yeah.
1: But just incredible kicks, fluid punches, and it almost seems like he's not breathing hard in there, right? It's just everything's so slow for
3: him. And everything Holloway, now they were way younger, obviously, but everything Holloway did, he was just quicker. It beat him to the punch the entire time. I mean, he was so much faster than Holloway in every aspect of it. And that was a 3-round fight. And this one tonight, this is just going to be really interesting. Can McGregor survive if it takes him into deep waters? And everyone's predicting a knockout because there probably will be a knockout tonight. Neither guy is going to wrestle. You worry about Conor McGregor's foot after the Dustin Poirier fight the last time he was in the octagon. But are we going to see Holloway? Isn't really Holloway's typical style of fighting. Is Holloway going to kind of evade for a little bit? Is Holloway not going to press on the gas in the first two rounds, knowing that that's when McGregor is his most dangerous, and really kind of go for the kill later?
1: Sammy, we have a very exciting guest coming up after the break. Vicious Victor Ortiz, the former WBC welterweight champion of the world, will be joining us next. Remember, Bare Knuckle Boxing 56 makes its historic LA debut next weekend, July 18th at the Novo at LA Live at downtown LA. Experience the fastest growing combat sports live as Southern California's own Vicious Victor Ortiz makes his highly anticipated bare knuckle boxing debut against dangerous contender Dominic Salcedo in a can't miss main event. And we're also giving away tickets, Sammy. Actually, you know what? Let's give away our first pair of tickets. 866-987-2570. 866-987-2570 to caller number 3. And coming up after the break, Vicious Victor Ortiz. It's going to be a stacked card, Sammy. 12 total fights, 7 main card bouts, and 5 preliminary fights. here in Los Angeles. I can't wait.
3: I can't wait. This is going to be fantastic. So cool that it's coming to LA. Very excited to get to talk to Victor Ortiz. That's on the other side. Keep it tuned here on Not Quite Ringside, AM 570 LA Sports. Colin Yee, Sammy Long.
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3: Very excited for our next guest. 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We will also be giving some more away coming up after the interview, so stay tuned for all that. But Victor Ortiz, what's up, man? How you doing?
24: Hey, good morning, brother. Good morning, man. I'm doing very well, actually. It's always a great privilege and a pleasure to just be part of anything like this particular situation. So thank you, brother, for having me on.
1: Oh, thank you so much, Victor. It's a huge blessing to have you on here this morning. And Victor, you have such a unique story. Maybe take us back. I know Ron Lyle first discovered you, and then you're making headlines at the Junior Olympics, and then Robert Garcia, who was the IBF champ, takes you under his wing, and you move all the way to California here to Oxnard. Take us back to just the origin of your boxing story.
24: Yeah, you know, it's been nothing short of tough, man. I'm sure there's many boxers out there in the world that have been through such a thing, you know, and glory be to God. I didn't even see it at the time, but he carried me through and through time and time again. He, being discovered by someone like like Coach Ron Lyle, may he rest in peace, but he said, kid, if I came out of prison to do some big things, I don't doubt that I'm going to see you in the lights one day, my boy. And I just said, yes, sir. But before any of these people ever came into my life, it was a gentleman by the name of Bucky Ignacio Avila. Bucky found me at 7 and taught me the way of boxing. He taught me boxing. He would always say, Junior, the name of the game is boxing, not fighting. To score points and not get hit. I'm like, yes, sir. But when I got discovered by Robert Garcia, he saw that I was a puncher. I had a lot of power. So they converted me from being a boxer, a point-wise fighter, a Team USA leader, to kind of a brawler in a sense, a crowd pleaser. But, you know, nonetheless, it worked out. You know, I've had many wars. I've had some ups. I've had some downs. But ultimately, we're here. You know, we're going for it.
3: I'm curious, how do you walk that line? Like, so you obviously a very skilled boxer, but yeah, Robert Garcia, you did have power. Like, how do you walk that line between also wanting to kind of get in, just win the fight, but also kind of, you know, hurting your opponent? Like, is that a line that you have to think about, or is it just kind of natural depending on the fight?
24: You know what? I used to, when I figured out that I myself discovered that I had a lot of power, I started saying, wait a minute, I could hurt these people. So I started getting confident within myself just without really thinking. So I started walking people down and try to hurt somebody. But in the mixes of it, I'd get hurt myself, getting dropped, getting, you know, catching punches, unnecessary punches and stuff like that. So I had to get to a point where I kind of can go to war, but be smart about it. Don't take as much punishment, you know. And, you know, in the end, I've managed to make my own style by working with the coaches such as greats along the side of Coach Joel Diaz, Coach Freddie Roach, you know, Coach, man, I've had so many, just a plethora of coaches that I can say, be honored and say that I've learned from them. I've took things that I needed. I've left things that I don't need. And I've just been very blessed, brother. And here we are. It's, I guess you could say I'm kind of a hybrid of many fighters in one. I'm just, I don't really know what kind of style I have. It's aggressive, though.
1: Vicious Victor Ortiz is joining us here on Not Quite Ringside and 570 LA Sports, making his bare knuckle boxing debut next Saturday, July 18th. Victor, you talked about war, and one fight that always sticks out for me, when you won that WBC welterweight championship, the Ring Magazine Fight of the Year in 2011 against Andre Berto. What do you remember about that fight and becoming world champ?
24: You know, the ultimate non-belief of people around me. I knew what I was there to do. Nobody else did. That was including the promoters. I won't mention the promoter's name. That was including just many people along that realm, you know. I've just never, ever in my life have seen someone not believe in someone so much. I mean, I can assume and imagine when somebody has their favorite football team going to the Super Bowl, nobody else's team is going to win but theirs. But that's a little different. You know, it's a team effort. This is just one-on-one. And to be, you know, that your own promoter didn't believe in you, it was kind of crazy, you know. But you kept it. I kept it in there. I kept myself, kept my dog in the fight, and then here we go. And the new, I think the best thing I heard that night was the new champion of the world. I was like, oh, my goodness. I just cried, man. I cried, and I just – but you know what? Let's give credit where credit is due. And Andre Berto, man, he's no joke. That guy hits hard. He's speedy. He has boxing IQ. Man, and he's very powerful, you know. So it was. I felt like Rocky in the end of that one fight with Apollo where he's like, we're going to get rematches. There's not going to be a rematch. I felt like that. But I was like, I want the trilogy, but nah, I really don't. But I do, but I don't, you know. But it was crazy, you know. The guy, he's just a special human being.
3: Oh, that's fantastic. Well, it was certainly a great fight to watch back in the day. What made you want to get into bare knuckle boxing? And like, kind of how is that? Is your training camp any different than when you were, you know, boxing versus bare knuckle boxing, or is it kind of similar?
24: Absolutely. I can just easily say that in today's day and age with boxing, I mean, don't get me wrong, I love boxing. I come from boxing. Gets to a point when or the mind you, I was fighting these 10, 12 round fights for $2,500. I didn't know that though. I mean, others around did not. The bottom line is this. I wasn't complaining. I'd get ripped. I'd get cut open. And I wasn't calling a timeout, taking a knee. I was, hey, it is what it is. I'd get up and keep going. The year where they found steroids in a couple of different guys I fought, I didn't go sue nobody. You know, it's not my style. I went in there and I handled business. Today's generation is a bit different, you know. And the moment I received this opportunity to go do bare knuckle, I said, well, what is your motive here? What exactly is your goal? Like, I want to know what you guys are up to, what you guys are thinking, because if this is just another promoter protecting another fighter, I want nothing to do with it. Like, so no, man, they came in with the right opportunities, and I said, absolutely, let's do it, man. But of course, I couldn't have done it without getting on my knees and really asking Jesus Christ if this is my path, because if not, close the door. Do not open it ever. And lo and behold, while on my knees, he reassured me that I'd be okay. Go ahead and sign this contract. So I did, and here we are.
1: Victor, I know your faith's super important to you, and I've seen, you know, going on your Instagram page just how you involve yourself with the community, with your faith. Kind of, you know, what's that experience been like, kind of not only being a boxer, but being so bold and talking about your faith?
24: You know what? Well, God asks us to be bold in his name's sake, right? In the Bible, he says that. Be bold to others about me. And that's one thing I could tell you. When I was younger, I wasn't bold. I was just quiet. I kept it in the closet. But here's the thing. With that being said, it does say in the Bible, the faith the size of a mustard seed will move mountains. You tell this mountain to move from here to there, and it shall do so. That's Matthew 17:20. So in the end, you know, although people have done what they've done, I've went through what I've went through, I just know that tomorrow is a new day, and God will see me through. So I'm all right, man. I've been at the top of the mountain. I fell off. There's a dear friend of mine. He's like a big brother to me and a pastor to me. His name's Pastor Sal. And Pastor Sal, he was one that said to me one year, mind you, I was about 21, 22 years old, he says, Victor, one day you're not going to have to fight anymore, and then you're going to be okay with it. And I said, don't you ever say that to me. I said, you don't know nothing. You don't know my life. I'm going to be champion again. And he says, Victor, I'm telling you, I said, why would you say something like that? I took offense to everything he said to me. Instead of taking a step back and saying, you know what, Vic, this gentleman has a point. Listen to him. I didn't. My ego was off the walls. I was. I thought I was superior to people, which realistically I'm not. I'm nothing. I'm nothing near anything close to servant of the Lord, and that's it, brother. So, with that being said, spreading the gospel has been an important thing to me, because 2006, I went and I fought in Houston, Texas, and I remember for the first time ever, Mr. Bill Kaplan, took me to what he called a surprise. Victor, I have a surprise for you, young man. Yes, sir. Be ready at 6 p.m. Okay, Bill. He picks me up. He takes me to Houston Church or something, and I get there, and Mr. George Foreman himself had a sermon fixed up for me for the night before my fight. He completely spoke on my name, and he wrote me, he dedicated a book to me, one of his books, and said, it said, to a great world champion, from a former world champion. And he says, I know I'll see you above the lights one day, young man, just like Ron Lytle said, which is very strange, but it's no coincidence or accident, it says in the Bible. So anyway, with that being said, brother, I'm very bold in my faith. I am. I spread the gospel, and, you know, it's all glory to Jesus Christ, because of the opportunity he's given me, man. He's not one to point a finger at me and judge me. He's a merciful God. He's a wonderful God, a forgiving God, a loving God. So I'm here, bro, and that's all, man. That's all there is to it.
3: That's fantastic, man. That's a great story about George Foreman. With this fight next Saturday, what do you see in Salcedo? What do you think he brings to the table that you're gonna have to watch out for?
24: You know, I believe people have it twisted. They have it incorrect, and they call him an opponent. They call him a challenger, or whatever they call him, or even me at that. I call him a champion. I call him a legend. He's fought the greats, just like I have. I know that this man is dangerous. He's nothing shy of danger. I know that. I know what I signed up for. This is a man of experience in boxing, a man who's fought you know, some great Danes. He even fought one of our Olympians. It's 2004, our Olympian for 132 on my weight class. That was Vicente Escobedo. He fought Vicente Escobedo, you know, in the pros, he was boxing. And, man, they went to war, great war, beautiful war. So my situation here is I'm prepared and I'm ready for the very best Salcido that's here to come. And my respect to him, but there will be one victorious name that night, and hey, we're here. We're here for it.
1: Vicious Victor Ortiz, the former WBC welterweight champion of the world, is our guest here on Not Quite Ringside, AM570 LA Sports. If you want to still get tickets to his fight, BKB56.com. We're also we have two more pairs to go away here. Victor, you get by, yeah. Salcido. What? Who would be a fighter that you would want to fight down the road in bare knuckle boxing?
24: You know, it's interesting. If people know about me in the boxing realm, I've never been one to call on people like that. But I know whatever God has in front of me and for me, it's ready. It's ordained. We're ready to rock and roll. I don't mind anyone. You want me to fight a world champion, I'll fight a world champion. You want me to fight another boxer that's coming up or whatever it is, I'm there for it. I'm not one to run, you know. I'm up for the challenge. I'm a workhorse. I'm going to rise to the occasion every time.
3: What was more exciting, working with Sylvester Stallone or being on Dancing with the Stars?
24: Oh, man. now that right there is a hard question. No. You know what? Okay, so I have to say this right off the bat. So, well, first off, I got the movie role because of Dancing with the Stars. How, if you may ask, and you may be wondering, Sylvester Stallone's wife watched Dancing with the Stars religiously. So one day she said to Sylvester Stallone, this is the story that Sylvester Stallone gave me. He said, you know, my wife, you know, she told me there's this kid, you know, you guys can watch him, you guys sit down, you know, watch this kid, he's a boxer, you know, he's like you, he's kind of guy, he's southpaw, you know, he's southpaw. So he sits down, he watches me with my twinkle toes, of course, and he said, wait a minute, that's Victor Ortiz. So I guess right after they saw me on TV, thanks to his wife, I get a phone call, and it was and mind you, this, excuse my ignorance to anyone who's listening right now, but I had no idea who Sylvester Stallone was, period. I knew who Rocky Balboa was, and I knew who Rambo was. But I didn't know who Rocky Balboa, who Sylvester Stallone was. Sure, I guess I don't know who Sly is. So I answered the phone, and long story short, who is this? I hung up three times, not realizing that Sly, I told him, you sound like Rocky Balboa. He said, Rocky's not real. Rocky is the made-up character. Like, and I said, bro, Rocky's very real. What are you talking about, man? I hung up again. I said, stop pranking me, dude. That's not cool. So the third time he calls me back and he says, hey, Victor, you know, he just says, listen for 1 second. You know, I just want to talk to you over a movie opportunity. You know, I got your number from your, you know, he says the agency. He says the names of the management. I go, oh, my word. I just hung up on this dude that has a three-letter name, Sly. Oh, my gosh, I feel so dumb. He got the number. So anyway, send me an email. Long story short, no, a guy, the next day, I picked up my buddy named Victor also, and he says, where are we going, Vic? And I go, oh, I don't know. The address should be in my email. Here's the password. He goes into my password, and he says, who'd you say you're going to meet with? I go, some guy with a three-letter name, bro. Really weird. But you know, can I tell you something, bro? It really sounded like Rocky Balboa yesterday, bro. Like, he hung up on me. I hung up on him three times, and he really sounded like Sylvester, like Rocky Balboa. He said a three-letter name, and it was just really strange, bro. I'm telling you, he sounded like Rocky Balboa. So he goes, Sly? I go, yes, that's the name. I said, he goes, yeah, I got the address. He goes, Sylvester Stallone is his name? I go, that's the name, bro. He goes, yeah, that's Rocky Balboa, bro. I said, what do you mean? He says, yeah, that's Rocky Balboa. I go, you're joking. I hung up on Rocky. He goes, bro, Rocky is Sylvester Stallone. It's Sly. I was in awe. I felt so bad. I called him and apologized again. And I didn't know you were Rocky. And he's like, oh, you know, Rocky doesn't exist. You know, Rocky's not real. You know, Rocky's just a made-up character, you know. I was like, no, sir, with all due respect, you know, Rocky is very real to me. So anyway, long story short, that's how I got my movie role. And
6: it was just a blessing, you know. So between Dancing with the Stars and movies, I couldn't really choose because of Dancing with the Stars, I did get the role. So from that role, Sylvester Stallone or Sly or Rocky or Rambo gave me the green light, gave people the green light to say, hey, this kid has the skill, you know, he can act a little bit. So then they put me on Southpaw, and then they put me on Hawaii Five-0, then Life in Pieces and the Ray Donovan Show. So I've just been very blessed, really.

0: too. God bless you. All right, so we got Bare Knuckle Boxing next week, July 18th. Guess what? We already gave away a pair of tickets, but we have another pair. We have two more to give away. Colin, let's throw out to caller number six. Just give out the number to everybody.
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0: Yeah, you wanted to stay and win them.
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1: 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Again, appreciate the champ's time. We want to have him back on, maybe in studio.
0: Yes, he was fantastic. Again, that's Stallone impressions.
1: That's spot on.
0: That's a beautiful story about hanging up on Stallone three times, and that's fantastic, man. And George Foreman, what a life Victor Ortiz has had. All right, on the other side, we're gonna get some boxing as well as make our picks. McGregor Holloway 2 fight night tonight. Telling you where you should place your money. Place plus a little bit on the co-main as well. And Shakur Stevenson beefing with Shannon Sharpe. What does that mean for boxing going forward? Coming up next, Not Quite Ringside, AM 570 LA Sports. Colin Yee, Sammy Long.
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11: Spot on.
10: Like that needs to be, I'm sure Stallone gets that a lot where he calls people and people don't think that it's actually him because it'd be kind of odd to talk to Sylvester Stallone. And I'm sure that probably gets annoying after a while.
11: They're like, you're prank calling me. Right? Yeah, like this isn't Sly Stallone.
10: There's no way this is real, like whatsoever. Also, still waiting on the show, the Pedros and Money gong has been left in studio. Normally it is not here. It has not been hit during the episode today or during the show today. It will be in the next 20
11: minutes. I mean, we have to at least once. Stepbrothers, dun, dun, dun, dun.
10: who are we going to text from first, Petros or Money, complaining that we hit the gong?
11: I would say Petros. He's pretty defensive. Maybe Vic the Brick, because it is Vic's gong, right? So this is Vic's gong. He might text us. Of course, he did pass it down to the Petros and Money show. But it is standing there in all its glory. And maybe, you know, when we'll have to do it is when we make our picks
10: McGregor. I like that.
11: Holloway.
10: Yeah, because it's only us in studio today in the building. So it's like, what are they going to do?
11: Yeah. Who's going to come and get us?
10: Who's going to come and get us?
11: By the way, congratulations to all of our winners for the Bare Knuckle Boxing 56, making it its historic debut next Saturday, July 18th at the Novo LA Live. Of course, we just had him on, the WBC welterweight champion of the world, Vicious Victor Ortiz, making his highly anticipated bare-knuckle boxing debut against Dominic Salcedo, along with a stacked card featuring 12 action-packed fights. Can't wait.
10: Very excited for all that. Going to be tuned in. Glad all the our guys can get out there and go see it. All right, before we get to McGregor and Holloway picks, we did have some big boxing news this week. Shakur Stevenson. Now, Shakur Stevenson, this was widely reported for months. Chris Mannix had this, I believe, 2-3 months ago, and was talking about how it was likely that Shakur Stevenson was going to sign with Zuffa Boxing and Dana White, and it was kind of the worst-kept secret in boxing. Well, they officially announced it earlier this week, and Dana White and Shakur are now in business together. But so Shakur Stevenson went on Nightcap, the show with Shannon Sharpe and Chad Ochocinco. Great show, by the way. And they had some words for each other because Shannon Sharpe before had kind of talked to had got after Shakur a little bit for being boring after his win over Teofimo Lopez. Not he won, but he didn't put his foot on the gas and was really able to get him out of there. I believe we have some sound about Shannon Sharpe and Shakur Stevenson.
4: I'm calling you ignorant when it comes to the sport of boxing.
6: And then he had to take it to left field and talk about ignorance.
4: You are in boxing. You are in boxing.
12: About boxing.
6: You're ignorant about all sports.
4: I don't care. I'm not trying to be the smartest about all sports. You're trying to be smart about boxing.
6: You're not the smartest boxer.
4: I'm not the smartest boxer. I'm a way smarter boxer than your favorite fighter.
6: You don't know who my favorite fighter is.
4: I don't have to know.
6: You don't mind. I tell you what.
4: Don't be mad at me because you can't. All right,
6: this is what I do.
10: So he also goes on to then Shannon Sharpe was willing to box Shakur Stevenson. It was a whole thing. But
11: yeah, they were getting into it. He was saying, "You're ignorant. You're ignorant." A lot of shouting. You know, I took a very short clip there.
10: Yeah,
11: but a lot of bad words.
10: But so when I saw this. Now, I get Shakur's perspective, like, I'm coming on the show, and he's like,
11: show me some respect.
10: Right, like, he's like, I win. So, I'm sure if you're Shakur Stevenson, and the way you fight is a very defensive style of fighting, and you just win, and then people are criticizing how you win, kind of going back to other sports. People don't really criticize if you're in the NBA, and the Lakers win by 1 point, people don't care if they won by 20 or one. You know what I mean? But in boxing, it is very different. If against Teofimo Lopez, he's pitching basically a shutout outside of one round. Teofimo Lopez can't hit him. And Shakur Stevenson isn't able to get him out of there and gets criticized. On the flip side, so I get where Shakur Stevenson's probably a little annoyed at that. On the flip side, I do see what Shannon Sharpe is saying. Just like I was talking about earlier, Conor McGregor has reached a level of fame and a level of star power because he talked and he backed it up with an exciting fighting style. Shakur isn't very exciting. And the only way for Shakur to be a massive star is to kind of have things like this.
11: I would say to the casual fan, especially.
10: To the casual fan. That's fair. But certainly to get in the audience who's not tuning into every boxing match, Shakur Stevenson is not going to draw the same way a Gervonta Tank Davis does, the same way a Ryan Garcia does, guys like that who may not have the technical skill but are exciting fighters. So I kind of get what Shannon Sharpe is saying, although I think the way he said it was a little bit wrong on the podcast.
11: Yeah, and he's also allowed to have his own opinion, right? Shannon, I think, prefaced it by saying, this is my opinion. Now, also, Shakur can come back and say, well, your opinion's ignorant. I think that's okay, too, because Shakur's right. Shannon doesn't know the sport of boxing like maybe some of the other pundits or guys who actually got in the ring. And that's the gist of what Shakur was saying, because he's saying, well, you fight safe. And Shakur was saying, no, I mean, you get in the ring, you're putting yourself in danger no matter what. So it was fun, though. I think it's just great for the overall sport of boxing. It promotes it. It gets it out there. It gets it out to a market that maybe doesn't watch boxing, and maybe now they're going to know who Shakur is, because a lot of people watch Shannon Sharpe's podcast with Chad Ochocinco and the gang, and people are going to watch that. So
10: and Shakur could do the Mayweather type thing.
11: Yeah.
10: Which again, Mayweather never, outside of the Pretty Boy Floyd years early on where he's knocking guys out, the last 10, 15 fights of his career, he was a defensive fighter a lot. That's what Shakur has got compared a lot to Floyd Mayweather. But Floyd was smart in that you either loved Floyd Mayweather or you hated Floyd Mayweather. There was not a lot of in-between in terms of when it comes to Floyd fans, because he talked so much. And Floyd, that was on purpose, knowing that people would buy his fights because they wanted to see him win or they wanted to see him get knocked out, and they weren't going to miss the night that Floyd Money Mayweather was going to get knocked out. And maybe this kind of leads Shakur down that path where he kind of plays a villain role. He kind of plays that. And
11: he hasn't played that yet, right, in his career.
10: He's been very humble, very likable guy.
11: Yeah, you don't want him to be someone who he isn't, right? Like, to change his personality to something that he isn't. But I do agree with you. This is just that interaction with Shannon, where in a way there were some points where he was a little disrespectful to Shannon Sharpe, especially coming on his show. Well, he's a younger kid.
10: And it is like to the point you made, Shannon Sharpe can have an opinion. Like, you may not like it, but being like, you don't know what you're talking about because you never got in the ring. I mean, that's, then no one can talk about boxing, I guess. You know what I mean?
11: We certainly can.
10: Right, we certainly can. You can. You were, what, 1-2?
11: One and two, yeah. 1-2. In Oklahoma. I'm sure that has a lot of pull in the boxing world. but yeah, I think he did come off a little disrespectful, but at the same time, defending the sport of boxing, saying that, yes, you know, we're putting our lives on the line as boxers. And yes, I might have a safer style, whatever you want to call it, but true boxers and boxing fans know that it's beautiful boxing, right? It's the sweet science.
10: Who would you like to see him fight in his first fight with Zuffa?
11: Oh, I mean, I'd love Ryan Garcia. Right, I'd love Tank. I'd love Haney. One of those three would be awesome because I think they're all big challenges. They're all big names. And all three of those guys pose at least somewhat of a challenge. I still favor Shakur Stevenson in all three. That's how great he is.
10: All three of those matches would be great. I would wait on the Haney matchup just because I think to draw the average fan into a Shakur Stevenson fight, you're going to need the threat of a big puncher in Ryan Garcia or a threat of a big puncher in Javante Tank Davis. Whereas Devin Haney, I think a lot of people are... It's a great technical matchup, and the hardcore fans are going to love it, but I don't know if that boosts Shakur Stevenson's brand yet. If he fights a Ryan Garcia and wins, if he fights Javante Tank Davis and wins, and then fights Haney, I think that might add to it, but he really does need that big fight. All right, prediction time.
11: And the gong.
10: Colin Yee, who's winning tonight and how?
11: I'm going Max Holloway. Unanimous decision. It's going to be a war, but Holloway comes. Oh, yeah. Woo. All right, your turn, Sammy.
10: That was fun to hit the gong. I understand why they do it like 20 times a show. I'm going to go with Missing Mac. I'm going to go out on a limb. I'm going to go Conor McGregor, round three. I think he gets him out of there, and I think we have one more vintage performance from the man himself. Max Holloway's got a lot of tread on those tires, and I do think the weight advantage of Conor McGregor will lead to success. All right, he's going to unanimous decision, Max Holloway. I'm going Conor McGregor, round three KO. We got Dodger baseball tonight taking on the Arizona Diamondbacks. Stay tuned for all that. We'll be back next week, not quite ringside, 9 a.m. on Saturday, AM 570 LA Sports. Colin Yee, Sammy Long.

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13: We've got a riveting ladies singles final in progress at Wimbledon between Linda Noskova and Karolina Mukova, both from Czechia. Noskova easily won the first set 6-2. Noskova then took a 5-2 lead in the second set, but was unable to close 5 championship points, including double faulting a serve. Mukova then won 4 straight games for a 6-5 lead, setting up set point on Radio Wimbledon.
14: She serves down the middle. It's a backhand slice return from Noskova. The forehand's a winner from Mukova, who screams in delight. And once again, Noskova puts her fingers in her ears.
13: I don't blame her. Anyway, Noskova and Mukova are underway in a deciding third set in the ladies' singles final at Wimbledon. Baseball right now in Pittsburgh. The Pirates and Milwaukee Brewers tied at 2, middle of the third. I'm Isaac Lohenkron.
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0: It's a show with three of the best to ever do it on and off the field. And now, live from the Fox Sports Radio studios. With the guys out, here's Pro Bowler LeVar Arrington.
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0: Welcome out to you, Steve Hanser, I think is his name. 12 and under flag junior. This is from earlier conversation, y'all, about flag football. Are you a proponent of flag replacing tackle? How you feel about letting your kids play tackle? And Steve had this to say, 12 and under flag junior high and up tackle. It's pretty simple what he had to say. Jerry Swink, he said, both are awesome sports. I say flag is more skill-based, whereas tackle appeals more toward the primal instinct of conflict. Jerry Clark, tackle would be fine as long as the venue has up-to-date modern protective equipment. I believe both have great skill development and potential. One of my alumni and Letterman brethren from Penn State chimed in, Maurice Humphrey Sr. He said, heck no. I'd wait till he's around 12 or 13. I played 1 year at 8 and 9, then didn't play again until I was 12. I feel kids under 12 should only work on drilling, footwork, and proper form to tackle without pads. Every parent's different, but playing in high school and then at Penn State, knowing what I know and how my body responds now at 42, I'd say wait as long as you can for tackle football. Appreciate all of the comments. Appreciate everybody chiming in. Appreciate everybody listening. TJ and Plex are off. They're in Vegas with their kids watching basketball be played. I was riding solo in hour one. Hope you enjoyed it. Now it's hour two, and you know what happens when you hear this.
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0: All right, the voice you hear after you hear that is none other than, how you doing, sir?
4: LeVar, hey, I'm listening in on the show, man. It's a very good topic you having about the tackle football and flag football, man.
0: Appreciate it, man.
4: For like a lot of kids are playing football at an early age, and I don't think their bodies have developed yet when they're 7, 8, 9 years old. So I kind of agree that should wait a little bit till you get a little older to play because, you know, it's a lot of injuries, a lot of CTE going on. Mm-hmm. But it's a good conversation, man. But my phone has been going haywire. You know, it's okay. Summer league, free agency right now in the NBA.
0: Ooh, let's talk about it.
4: We got the 41-year-old man, LeBron James, is still dominating, you know, the headlines and the media cycle right now. The algorithm is going crazy. People have been asking me from all directions, what is Bron doing? What is LeBron doing, man? And to be honest with you, I'm kind of torn as a fan of LeBron. I'm kind of torn on his destination right now that he's choosing because I actually spoke to my guy last week. You know, he messaged me directly and asked my 2 cents about his next move, man. And I've been torn back and forth the last couple of days on the teams that he told me directly. Like, it's four teams, four-team race, but I think it's kind of narrowed down to like 3 teams now. So I'm ready to talk about it.
0: Cuffs, I threw an opinion out during the week, and I was told that it's the worst take I've ever had in my entire career as a media person. And I'm just curious as to what your take to my thought was. I basically said there are maybe 3 teams that if LeBron James went to the team, it would yield him a championship. There's no other teams that he should want to go to because it's a crapshoot in terms of if you think they're going to have a real chance to win it. I mean, you could look at it and say, yeah, it looks like it, but I don't attribute, and I could be wrong. I could be a horrible person for saying this. I do not attribute LeBron James as being the missing piece at this point. I think he will go somewhere and be a tremendous part and a leader, a on-court general. But I do not say, okay, we're one piece away, and at this point, it's LeBron. Now, that's the first part of it. You might already think I'm crazy. Here's the second part of it.
4: That is a crazy take, but go ahead.
0: Okay, good, because I want you to debate. My next take was, two of those teams that I'm thinking about. I mean, because Philly is one of them, but I just don't know if Philly's just going to be Philly. They ain't won a championship in forever. But you look at San Antonio, you look at OKC, those are young teams. They have great players, and they have so many great players that it runs into their bench. Now, maybe San Antonio wasn't as deep as they could have been or didn't use their guys. Maybe OKC wasn't – I felt like they were pretty deep, but maybe they weren't as deep as they could have been or with the trust in the playoffs. But you're talking about a super long season. A whole lot of things are going to take place. Is it crazy to think that if LeBron went to a San Antonio or OKC, that being the sixth man off the bench would be advantageous to not only the team, but to LeBron James and the duration of that season? Call me crazy. Go ahead.
4: Well, there's no way in the blue hell that LeBron James is coming off the bench as a sixth man right now. You know, there's no way that's going to happen. But if you go back and watch the NBA Finals, if you plug in LeBron James at the small forward position for the Spurs, you know, they had Julian Champagne, they had Devin Vassell, they had those guys. But if you would have plugged him in at that four or the three spot
0: as a starter,
4: would have beat the New York Knicks, because the Spurs lost that series because of their immaturity and those clutch situations, those tight moments. They lost the series in those moments. And Mitch Johnson played a huge role in why they lost too. I mean, he caught a lot of backlash for not calling timeouts, not making adjustments. But LeBron James, even at 41 years old, is still one of the best leaders and floor generals. And he's still, in my opinion, and a lot of other basketball fans and media people's opinion, he's still a top 10, top 15 player in the playoffs. Like, who would you rather want in the playoffs? Who would you trust more? But as far as OKC, I could never see him going there. They're already super stacked. The only reason they lost against the Spurs was because A.J. Mitchell and Jalen Williams were injured, I feel like. But if I'm looking at the Sixers, the two teams I have right now for LeBron is my personal favorites is the Philadelphia 76ers, and that's in due part to Tyrese Maxey. Okay. Tyrese Maxey is who I consider a top two or three guard in the Eastern Conference. I mean, we've seen him. He's super, super aggressive offensively. He's been an all-star now. He is really the catalyst to the Sixers team. He has the same representation. He's been clutch sports. Him and LeBron have trained together the last couple off seasons, so they built a nice rapport. And you got to look at the Jaylen Brown. The addition of Jaylen Brown changed everything. And I've talked directly with LeBron, like, I know people look at the comments that Jaylen Brown made about Bronny a couple years ago at Summer League that went viral. LeBron doesn't care about any of that stuff, man. He don't care about the little petty stuff. He wants to win. And if he has a chance to team up with Tyrese Maxey and Vijay Edgecombe, by the way, who was a top three rookie last year, a two-way player for the Philadelphia 76ers, super athletic. You have the best young backcourt in the Eastern Conference, Jaylen Brown. But the real question mark as far as the Philadelphia 76ers situations, in my opinion, is Joel Embiid. Joel Embiid, when healthy, we all know he's arguably top two or the best big man in the league. He's right there with Nikola Jokic as far as pure skill, pure talent. He's won an MVP. He's a walking bucket. But Joel Embiid has never been healthy, I say the last, 4 to 5 years, right? He hasn't been healthy for a regular season. He wasn't healthy in the playoffs this year. That's why Philly flamed out. I'm looking at the Sixers as one of the top three options for LeBron, but the team that I feel like it just feels right to me as a fan, like it feels right, is the Miami Heat. I just feel like there's so much unfinished business there. And people have been asking me, like, what do you mean by unfinished business? You know, he went to the finals 4 straight years. They went back-to-back in 2 of those years. But the way it ended in Miami, you know, it ended on a sour note. You know, him and Pat Riley had a little beef here and there. We heard the stories about the chocolate chip cookies on the airplane and a lot of little petty stuff happened, right? It's just unfinished business where Dwayne Wade, you know, D-Wade was kind of like on his last leg far as he was riddled with injuries that last year when they played the Spurs in 2014. You know, Chris Bosh was injured that season. LeBron had to carry a lot of the load, right? Mm-hmm. Now, if you put LeBron James on the Miami Heat with Giannis and Bam Adebayo, who, by the way, I don't know if y'all saw the story, but he got into an altercation last night at Summer League with Tyler Hero. We can get into that later.
0: Oh, okay.
4: But if you look at the Miami Heat, man, their roster, they're starting to fill that roster out. They went and got some shooters, Tim Hardaway Jr. They got Davion Mitchell, who's a good defender at the point guard position. And they're going to fill out their roster even more. They got Andrew Wiggins, who's one of the best 3-and-D two-way wings in the league. And you have Eric Spoelstra, right? That's the familiarity that LeBron has. He's comfortable. He knows the city of Miami. And I feel like Miami will show him love. Like, they will show him love if he comes back there. And a lot of people are putting Cleveland into the equation. And Cleveland, the Cavs do have a chance to, you know, to get LeBron. They're definitely in the running from what I know. But I've seen that movie already. Like, we've seen that movie already, right? He went back to Cleveland. He delivered a championship in 2016. And it would be a great sentimental heartstring story, you know, bring your son Bronny back with you and ride off into the sunset. But I think from a pure basketball fit, LeVar, the Miami Heat, man, I got my Miami Heat gear right now. I got my Heat gear right now in the vault. I'm ready to pull it out, man, because I don't know. Something's telling me in my gut it might really be the Miami Heat, man, from what I'm hearing. I think that's the best fit because, like I said, Giannis and LeBron and Bam – mm-hmm. That's an unstoppable
0: force. So a big man, a scoring power forward, and another scoring power forward. That's what you're saying?
4: Yeah, because LeBron can – the difference with the fit with Miami and the Sixers fit, you do have a lot of guys on the Sixers where Tyrese Maxey is very ball, not a ball-dominant point guard. He has the balls in it. He has the ball in his hands a lot. VJ Edgecombe, young player, rookie. He's energetic. He can get you 15 a game. Jaylen Brown, we know. Jaylen Brown, he's been a star with the Celtics all these years. He's used to dominating the basketball. That's part of the reason why, to be honest, the Celtics traded him because him and Jason Tatum were kind of always fighting for that top spot, you know, that alpha spot on the Celtics.
0: Mm-hmm. So now Pippen and Jordan.
4: And you have, yeah, Pippen and Jordan, like I said. So now, I mean, they broke up.
0: They broke them up.
4: They broke them up, man. I hated to see it. But then you got Joel Embiid, who he wants touches. JoJo is always going to want touches, right? The Cameroon crybaby. He's going to cry if he don't get touches. So that's the only dynamic in the center situation that I feel like LeBron is looking at, like, man, it's only one basketball, right? But if you go to Miami, they don't really have a true point guard. Davion Mitchell is more of a defender. He plays the point, but he's a defender. LeBron can be that Magic Johnson point guard, point forward, and he can set the table for Giannis and Bam and still get his 22, you know, 6 or 7 rebounds. But he can go back to being LeBron where he led the league in assists just 3 or 4 years ago where he averaged 10 assists. I think his assist totals will go up if he goes to Miami. And he can just be an overall floor general. And he doesn't have to put so much wear and tear on his body at 41, 42 going into next season. And he can just really let Giannis be that alpha. Because, you know, Giannis is still – people are sleeping on Giannis in this whole situation. Like, I don't know what happened where people just woke up and forgot that Giannis is a
0: two-time
4: top
0: MVP.
4: Player. Yeah, like, this is Giannis we're talking about.
0: That's still young.
4: Yeah, so to keep it real with y'all, I've been on my phone nonstop. You know, I always use the hashtag TellBron. Like, I've been tampering like crazy. Like, man, I'm telling you, I just feel like this is your last opportunity. Like, this is your last free agency, you know, and it's like, look at the pieces. Giannis makes more sense playing with him and Bam. We saw Bam get 83 last year. Mm-hmm. You know, he's totally transitioned into more than just a defensive player. Why would you go back to Cleveland and play with a washed James Harden and a ball dominant Donovan Mitchell?
0: Be back.
4: No, they just gave
0: him. They gave it to him.
4: Donovan Mitchell the Supermax, but they're not going to trade. They're not going to trade James Harden because who would take James Harden's contract at this point?
0: I don't know. I don't think anyone would. Let me give you this before we go to the break. What about Minnesota? where you have an interchangeable situation between him and LaMelo. And then you got Anthony Edwards as a scorer, and you got Rudy Gobert. That's going to be down there. And then you got DiVincenzo as a positive contributor. What about Minnesota?
4: So the message that I received from Bron was a list, like I said, and Minnesota was on that list. They were very high on that list. They were first on the list in the message.
0: The
4: way I broke it down to him was LaMelo Ball is going to run the show and set the table every night.
0: Sure.
4: But the reason why Minnesota is intriguing is because of what you said. Anthony Edwards, I feel like, is ready to take that 2000. Y'all remember 2006 when D-Wade just went on that magical run where he had Shaq as his running mate, and all he needed was Shaq and some veteran role players around him, and D-Wade just carried the Heat to the championship. I feel like Anthony Edwards is on that trajectory where he just needs one more veteran superstar that can show him the way. Just like LeBron and D-Wade, where D-Wade showed LeBron how to win when he went to Miami. But I would say the only negative drawback, and we laughed about this via text, is who wants to live in Minnesota, man? Where you got 20 inches of snow on your front step every morning in the wintertime. You know, like, that's the only drawback I would say from just like a quality of life standpoint. But you got Rudy Gobert, a defensive anchor. You got Jaden McDaniels, who's turned into arguably one of the best 3-and-D players in the league. You know, you see him emerge in the playoffs. You got A.O. DeMonso, who came over from the Bulls. He had a career high in the playoffs. The Timberwolves look great on paper, and I feel like, I mean, how amazing would it be to see LeBron go to Minnesota and deliver a championship to a franchise that everybody just views as, like, just they never got over the hump. You know, they had a couple good years with Kevin Garnett. They had a couple good years with Ant-Man, but, like, wouldn't that cement your GOAT status if you win a chip with the Timberwolves?
0: I don't know that it cements you as a GOAT, but it definitely would be very, very entertaining to see it happen, to see it take place. It's going to be interesting. Well, all right, because we got to get to the break, but what's the time frame? Like, give me a quick 1-2 answer. What's the time frame on a decision, you think?
4: I don't think we're going to see a decision anytime soon, because he just flat out taking his time with this, because it's such a monumental choice for him. It's his last time doing this. So I don't think he's in any rush. And it's still free agency, by the way. So you still got little pieces being filled with certain rosters that he's looking at. So it's not going to be anytime soon. But I think he's taking his time for sure.
0: 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I'm LeVar Arrington. It's me and him and I. We're going to do it for the rest of this hour. Hope y'all enjoying it. We're going to talk more round ball and, well, whatever Cuffs wants to talk about. I mean, he may go off the reservation. Who knows? We're going to see where he's at on the other side of this break. It's Up on Game. This is Fox Sports Radio. We'll be right back.
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0: You just got to let this one ride. I mean, Perfect loves it, and I love it too. So you just got to let the intro of Five on it ride. I got a little bit more on it than Five. Hey, welcome back into the show. This is Up On Game. I'm LeVar Arrington. We got my man, Cuffs the Legend, in the building. Last segment, we talked about the oldest king in the game. Well, now it's time to talk about the young ones, huh? We got the rookies. They're all in Vegas for the Summer League. It runs through July 19th. And I'm telling you, this 2026 class might be one of the best we've seen, Cuffs, in a really, really long time. You got the main event with DeBonta and Peterson. That's a day one-er right there. Everybody circled it. How are you looking at the Summer League? What's your information? What do you got? Do we have Cuffs? Did we lose Cuffs? Is Cuffs there? Do we have him? I'll tell you what I think about it.
4: I'm here.
0: Okay, there he is. Okay, what you got for us?
4: Man, this is I haven't been this excited about a Summer League probably in a long time, man. Just looking at the top four guys, like the top four guys, the matchups. Before we get into like the breakdowns of the players, okay, and the matchups we've seen the last two nights.
0: Okay.
4: Like I think all four of these guys, from top to bottom, like DeBonta, Peterson, Boozer, and Caleb Wilson, if you watch them in their summer league performances, I think all four of these top draft picks have landed in the perfect situation for them to grow and develop. And you don't hardly usually see that often with drafts. Like, some guys fall to the wrong team sometimes. You know, they fall to the wrong situation. All of these guys are in perfect situations for them to really grow. Like, DeBonta, you saw him, he had 27 the first night. Darren Peterson had 24. Then last night, I stayed up watching that with Caleb Wilson and Cameron Boozer went at it. And, you know, last year at UNC and Duke, you know, the second time they played each other, I was at the Duke and Carolina game in Cameron. And, you know, Caleb Wilson, he had an injury. He didn't get to play. And he was on the bench that night, and he was so engaged. He was so eager to get out there because he is a competitor. And last night you saw him, he broke the summer league record for a rookie debut with 35. He hit 7 threes last night. That's more threes than he hit the entire year at UNC last year. So a lot of people were questioning whether or not, you know, Caleb Wilson's jump shot, his mechanics were good enough, or was he a good enough shooter? I think he answered a lot of those questions last night. And just watching Caleb Wilson, I just see some Kevin Garnett. That's what I call him. I see some resemblance of Kevin Garnett. I see some Kawhi Leonard tenacity on defense. I mean, he's blocking shots. You saw the chase down block he got last night in transition. Like all of these guys, I feel like all four of these guys could have been a number one pick. Like Cameron Boozer last night, he played well. He had 23-6.
0: They didn't get a lot of attention. Boozer didn't get a lot of attention coming out of the draft. Why do you think that is? I would have thought that the noise or the sound on him would have been a little bit higher. The pitch, the focus might have been a little bit higher on him, but it hasn't been like – it hasn't been crazy. It's been focused in on other prospects.
4: Like, I'm glad you said that because, like, I think going into the draft, like, people were questioning his athleticism. You know, they were saying he wasn't athletic enough. You know, he wasn't explosive enough. He doesn't play above the rim like Caleb Wilson or DeVonta, right? And I think a lot of people are going to look back in 10 to 12 years. It's going to be a lot of people eating warm, humble pie. It's going to be a lot of humble pie being served because that kid, man, you saw him last night, even in the first game he played, he's shooting the Dirk Nowitzki, the bump fade off of one leg. You know, he's only 18 years old, by the way. That's crazy. The key part a lot of people are not understanding. He is 18 years old. And if you just look at his fundamentals, he's so fundamentally sound. His offensive toolbox is so polished for an 18-year-old kid. And you got to tip your hat to his pops, Carlos Boozer, because you could tell he had those boys in the lab at a very young age just working on the core fundamentals. So I'm telling people now, I stopped early in Cameron Boozer in Memphis. He's down there with Zach Edey. They just got Isaiah Stewart from the Pistons. They got a nice young nucleus. They got Cedric Cowart on the team, a nice wing. They got a nice little team they're building in Memphis, but he's going to get a chance to make those mistakes, learn on the fly. He's not pressured to be like a superstar. He got some good veterans around him. I think Cam Boozer is going to be an all-star, man. A lot of people are going to eat their words when it comes to him because a lot of people were saying he's going to be a bust. You know, he, like I said, he can't play above the rim. I think all that stuff is overrated and overvalued. If you can put the ball in a basket and you're that fundamentally sound and skilled, you're going to find your way. He has the pedigree to do it. But the guy that really impresses me out of all those four and looking at it, I think Darren Peterson.
0: Yeah.
4: I haven't seen a shooting guard come into the league that offensively polished where if you just look at him, I see Kobe. I know it sounds like a lot of other people are seeing the same thing with him, but it's I'm seeing Kobe and Ray Allen. I'm seeing like a younger version of Ray Allen, but with better handles. Like he can really handle the ball. The ball's on a string. Like, I haven't seen a guy come into the NBA that can score this effortlessly since Kevin Durant. Like, if you look at Peterson in the summer league, it looks like he's playing, like, he's a varsity player playing against, like, the JV practice squad or whatever out there. Like, those guys look like JV players compared to him. So, I just want to, I haven't been this excited about the Utah Jazz ever in my life. Like, who's ever been a Utah Jazz fan, to keep it real? Like, outside of people from Salt Lake, right? So this year, I'm genuinely excited to watch the Jazz games because of that core they have out there. Like they got Keontae George, you know they got Laurie Marketing. They traded Walker Kessler to the Lakers. They got Jaren Jackson. Don't sleep on the Utah Jazz. I know I said it on a previous show, but the Utah Jazz they looking like they might be better than the Lakers this year. If you look at the roster on paper. Like the Snowtime Lakers, that's not the same team that was out there last year. So I'm looking at that. And also, man, we can't gloss over the number one pick. A.J. DeBosta, man, he is 6'9". I see some Tracy McGrady. Okay. I know that's a lofty comparison. If you just look at how aggressive he plays, that's what stands out the most to me. It pops out on the screen. Like his tenacity on the court, he's real tenacious. He's a fiery competitor. And I've spoken to Anthony Davis recently about AJ. He was like, "Cuz, break down his game for me." Like, because Anthony Davis was kind of on a fence for a while, whether he wasn't really sure if he wanted to stay in Washington or possibly, you know, get traded to a more championship ready team. But man,
0: he has the better seats, huh?
4: Yeah. If you look at man,
0: they got better cushions on their seats in Washington.
4: Come on, man. Let's not do that. Man, if you look at the Washington Wizards, I've said this, I'm on record. If you look at the Wizards, man, they are low-key loaded to make a real playoff push. Anthony Davis will be healthy this year and available. Trae Young
0: okay.
4: will be healthy and available. So just that pick and roll duo of Trae Young and Anthony Davis, that puts you ahead of a lot of these pretenders in the East, right? You know, okay. you got a We're lot of see. Moving parts in the East. But I think the Wizards got a chance to really be special when you put this AJ DeBoston kid in that mix with those veterans. Like, I'm buying stock with the Washington Wizards, man. But I will say the last thing about the Summer League that I've noticed, like, we named the top four guys.
0: Yep.
4: But, man, I think the L.A. Clippers, man, the L.A. Clippers had that fifth pick. You know, they traded that. They got that pick from the Pacers. It was a controversial trade. Yep. And everybody in Clipper Nation was thinking, like, you know, who are we going to get with this fifth pick? I think the Clippers are going to look back and have a lot of regret on passing up on Darius Acuff and Mikael Brown Jr. and Kingston Flemons. Those three guards were sitting there, and they drafted Keaton Wagler out of Illinois. And I know it's early. I know it's just summer league. I know it's real early in the developmental process with these guys. But Keaton Wagler is looking like he might not be the guy, man. And I think the Clippers might regret that pick because Darius Acuff, like I said, I don't know if y'all watched tape of Mikael Brown in this summer league, but Mikael Brown is looking like a box office attraction for the Brooklyn Nets.

0: because who wants to be at the gym at 9:30 on a Friday, man? Come on, man.
1: Well, you use slightly different terminology, if I'm not mistaken, but your point is well taken. Here's my response to that. I totally get what you're saying, but I'm, you know, it's all in stages. So if one is at the gym on a Friday night doing the work, that would build towards the meeting one day of, as you called it, eight. So you put in the work at the gym on Friday night for a while, and after a while, you won't need to be at the gym anymore on a Friday night.
2: Leave it up to Ilo. Put it in perspective.
1: It's all the circle of life. You know what I mean, guys?
2: Indeed. Indeed. What you got?
1: I got a dramatic ladies singles final that just concluded at Wimbledon, so your timing is perfect. 21-year-old Linda Noskova taking on Karolina Muchová, both from Czechia. Now, Noskova easily won the first set 6-2. She took a 5-2 lead in the second set, but then was unable to close 5 championship points, including double faulting a serve. Muchová won 5 straight games to win the second set 7-5. And just moments ago, in the third and deciding set, the 21-year-old Noskova, up 5-3, had championship point on Radio Wimbledon.
3: Can she seal it at the 6th time of asking? She serves down the middle. She does! Linda Noskova falls to the ground. Her hands over her eyes. She has looked disaster in the eye on center court. And now she's triumphant. At the age of 21, how did she hold herself together? A staggering triumph for Linda Noskova, who is the Wimbledon champion.
1: Some British guy with a call on Radio Wimbledon as, again, the 21-year-old Noskova wins it 2-1. One Major League Baseball game going on right now. The Milwaukee Brewers, a 5-3 lead at Pittsburgh, going to the bottom of the 5th inning, thanks to a 2-run home run by the Brewers' Sal Frelick to give them the lead. Cubs back. LeVar, back to you.
2: Hey, thanks, Ilo. No worries, man. I know you and Cuffs are really, really close. Really, really great, great, great brothers in Christ. And I'm proud of y'all. I'm proud of the relationship y'all built. And speaking of that, if you missed any of their interactions, don't worry about it. You can always catch it on the podcast. Miss any other show? 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Rate it 5 stars if you would. Today's full show will be posted right after we get off the air. On the other side of the break, Cuffs teased you. We're going to pay it off. Bam Adebayo. Adebayo. Yeah, that's his name. Tyler Herro. God, a little bit of beef, a little bit of drama after Summer League. You know, they were teammates and now they're not. We're going to hear from Cuffs as to what happened to wrap the show. This is Up On Game. That's Cuffs the Legend. I'm LeVar Arrington. TJ and Plex are out today. We're going to wrap it up on the other side of this break. 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
24: All right. Welcome back into the show. We are, well, head towards the finish line. No worries. What a great song, because one of the up top boys is going to follow me after this show concludes. One Mr. Drac himself, Jonas Knox, will be jumping on to crack the microphone in a matter of 11 minutes or so. But before we get up out of here, you heard my man Cuffs the Legend. Oh, by the way, this is Fox Sports Radio, and this is Up On Game, their station identification and show identity as well. Just do a little bit of radio formatics there. But Cuffs, you said that Bam Adebayo told Hero he was trading in a hero for Antetokounmpo, Giannis Antetokounmpo, and Tyler Hero couldn't handle it, and it caused drama, and that happened at 9 o'clock. Okay, go ahead. You know you done messed up, right? You know you done messed up. So you said that it was a hero for a Giannis at 10 o'clock, right? Let's give him the story.
25: You know you done messed up.
24: some cats might have not have caught the Duke reference there from Menace Society, but I'm glad you did. What happened? What happened, Cuffs?
25: Well, according to multiple reports, you know they love to say multiple reports. There's been a lot of dissension. There's been a lot of resentment, you know, in the Heat organization from a couple different guys. They didn't want to say any names, but I'm going to tell y'all who those names are. The obvious names were Jimmy Butler and Tyler Hero. Both of those guys are just upset and salty because they got traded away, right? Pat Riley, he chose Bam as the franchise player, right? And he got a Supermax extension. You know, Jimmy Butler was dying to get paid for Miami. They shipped him off to Golden State. And now if you're Tyler Hero, you're sitting here like, y'all sending me back to Wisconsin? You know, even though he's originally from Wisconsin, I mean, LeVar, who wants to live in Wisconsin if you can live in Miami, right? So I feel like that's the real crux of the sodium that we're dealing with in this situation. I think Tyler Hero is just salty because of all places, you trade me back to Wisconsin, right? And I also think it's crazy that we live in this time now where players are having like enough trust. Why are you DMing random fans on Twitter with personal information about your teammates? What type of time are we living in, right? But it's it's like, what's happening to the code? What happened to old school rules, LeVar?
24: Yeah, there's no code anymore, man. It's dangerous out here, bruh. It's dangerous out here.
25: It's a lot of pocket watching. I think Tyler Hero is doing a lot of pocket watching and hating on Bam. But I would tell y'all this, the end of the show. The moral of the story in this story with Bam and Tyler Hero, and, you know, we've seen a little shiner under his eye last night at Summer League on the interview. The moral of the story is this. Every dude that I know who grew up in a single-wide trailer, like Bam did in Eastern North Carolina, where I'm from, I grew up in a single-wide trailer, so I can speak to this. Mm-hmm. Every guy that I know that grew up in a single-wide trailer, they have hands and they know how to fight. His nickname is Bam. For a reason. like the fist emoji, that fist emoji, his name is Bam for a reason. And Tyler Hero, You gotta keep that same energy in person. You was talking spicy on the DMs, and when Bam ran up on you last night, and this happened at Resorts World, by the way, in the casino at the practice court inside Resorts World. They said he ran directly up on him and just put those paws on that guy. So I think the moral of the story is leave guys alone that grew up in the single wide trailer, LeVar.
0: Well, there you guys have it from the man himself. That's Cuffs the Legend. Let's give a show recap real quick before we get up out of here. We talked flag football, got some great feedback from the listeners out there. We appreciate the audience participating and giving their thoughts on the topic. It is an interesting and long going topic, but now it's going to be a Olympic game and the sport is growing. So that's been a great conversation. Shedeur Sanders and the quarterback situation in Cleveland, that was discussed. Shakur Stevenson and Shannon Sharp. Ignorance versus entertainment, opinions, boxing, fighting, all those good things. That took place. And we talked Bam Adebayo, yo, I don't know why I can't say his name. LeBron James, where is he going to land? All those good things. You can catch it on the podcast after we finish the show. Jonas Knox is coming up next. This will do it for us. It's a wrap. Thank you to you, Cuffs. Thank you to you, Bo, and Mr. Perfett. We appreciate you guys. And, yeah, enjoy your weekend. This is Up on Game, Fox Sports Radio. We are Fox Sports.
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10: In an all-Czechia ladies singles final at Wimbledon today, 21-year-old Linda Noskova easily won the first set over Karolina Muchova, then took a 5-2 lead in the second set, but was unable to close 5 championship points, including double faulting a serve. Muchova then won 5 straight games to take the second set 7-5. In the deciding third set, Noskova took a 5-3 lead, setting up another championship point on Radio Wimbledon.
11: Can she seal it at the 6th time of asking? She serves down the middle. She does! Linda Noskova falls to the ground, her hands over her eyes. She has looked disaster in the eye on center court, and now she's triumphant.
10: Today's World Cup quarterfinal action kicks off at 5 p.m. Eastern, England against Norway at 9 p.m. Eastern, Lionel Messi and Argentina face Switzerland. I'm Isaac Lohengrin.
12: Perhaps you had better start from the beginning.
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0: You know, there's a certain somebody in the world of sports who don't like it when they're the nail. 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And they really, really get upset about the alternative. 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Live, we will be taking you all the way up until 4 o'clock Eastern Time, 1 p.m. Pacific. But if you're listening on the podcast, we appreciate you doing so. And there was a discussion that was had recently on this network, right, which actually kind of circles back to a discussion we had on this network a few months ago. And the discussion was between the great Dan Patrick on Thursday and Mike McDonald, the Seattle Seahawks head coach. And Dan Patrick just sort of doing what he does, being one of the greatest to ever do this, asking Mike McDonald what seemed like a, you know, harmless question that turned into sort of people peeling back the layers and wondering who could he be referring to. Let's take a listen.
1: Who did you seek advice from going into the Super Bowl that might surprise me?
2: Well, I wouldn't have surprised. I called John Harbaugh and I talked. He was great. Probably can't mention one guy that really helped us out that had some conflict of interest.
1: can we guess?
2: Sure, I don't know if I'm going to tell you, but go ahead.
1: Bill Belichick.
2: I'm not that cool.
1: Oh, yeah.
2: No.
1: He wouldn't.
2: No.
1: You wouldn't have a phone call.
2: I've had a beer with Coach Belichick, and that was a pretty cool. That was a pretty cool day.
1: Okay. Who else would we guess? Kyle Shanahan.
2: No, Kyle. No.
0: So, somebody with a conflict of interest, not Belichick, and so people start kind of working their way through this, going, wait a second. Could it be Tom Brady? Is he referring to Tom Brady? Now, because so many people ran with it, Patriots fans most notably, talk show host Zach Gelb reached out to McDonald. He wrote this on X to see if it was Tom Brady he was referring to, and McDonald said it was not. Well, of course he's going to say that. Of course he is. He realizes, hey, you know, maybe I kind of inadvertently stepped in it a little bit. I let people sort of run wild with this conspiracy. And so let me just go ahead and clear this up. No, it was not Tom Brady. Well, of course he's going to say that. Now, was it Brady? Who knows? We'll never know. But there's at least enough that we've seen to make you wonder, that does make some sense. Because if you remember back to a conversation we also had on this network a few months ago leading up to the Super Bowl, there was a lot of discussions that were had that lasted about a day, if that. And most people that were covering the Super Bowl were looking around going, there's not a lot of buzz here. There just isn't. And that's no slight on the Seahawks. That's no slight on the Patriots. There just wasn't a lot of real interesting storylines to go around for the Super Bowl, except for one. When Tom Brady was asked whether or not he's rooting for the Patriots, and he said, I have no dog in the fight. And so you hear that, and Patriots fans are really upset about it. I didn't think it was that big of a deal. He's not playing for them anymore. He went and played for the Bucks afterwards. What are we even talking about here? Why is this a big deal? But people were really, really upset about it. And then you start to look a little further into it and you go, yeah, he did hire the offensive coordinator from the Seahawks as his head coach with the Raiders. So he did hire that guy to be the head coach of the organization he's part owner of that's been awful for quite a while. Most notably, terrible since he's been making decisions. So he kind of does have a dog in the fight, indirectly. It kind of would behoove him to see the Seahawks win that game. Whether or not there's ego at play because he doesn't want to see New England win a Super Bowl without him, who knows? But there is enough there to make you wonder, okay, well, that could make some sense. And then there's also this. Have you noticed that Tom Brady and Bill Belichick get along great now? Every time Brady's asked a question about Belichick, every time he's asked a question about, hey, who deserves more credit? Is it Bill or is it you? He was even on the New Heights podcast with the Kelce brothers talking about it. He said, oh, it's, you know, the whole argument is dumb. You need both. You can't have just one or the other. He's always speaking glowingly of Belichick. Always. Belichick does the same. Those two guys have done interviews together. They're good. But it is kind of interesting that the relationship with the Patriots does seem like it's a little bit strained. It's kind of similar to how Peyton Manning and the Colts and Peyton Manning and the Broncos is a little different. Peyton Manning and the Broncos, he's involved. You see him around all the time. With the Colts, a little different. A little bit strained. And you look at it and you go, so if there's a little bit of an awkwardness between Brady and a little bit of awkwardness between the Patriots organization, and then he's being asked questions about whether or not he's got a dog in the fight, knowing that he's hiring the offensive coordinator for the team that's playing the Patriots. And then you have Mike McDonald all this time later being asked about, hey, did you get any advice? And he brought up, well, somebody who may have a conflict of interest who was really helpful. Who knows the Josh McDaniels system and the way the Patriots run that whole thing better than Tom Brady? And ask yourself this, based on what we saw in the game, did it feel like the Patriots had any shot whatsoever? They were dominated. And so I look at this and I go, yeah, of course Mike McDonald's going to come out after the fact and say, hey, man, it wasn't Tom Brady. Of course he's going to say that. But Patriots fans who love to be the hammer but don't like being the nail, I think they're on to something here. I think it probably was Tom Brady. And you know what? I don't blame the guy. What's his loyalty to New England? He's not playing there anymore. Yeah, they put a statue up. Big whoop. He gave him how many Super Bowls? He did his part. His loyalties to his new organization, and his new organization would look and feel a hell of a lot better about hiring the offensive coordinator from a Super Bowl winning team. So I look at it and go, yeah, it probably was Tom Brady. Yes, Patriots fans probably are right. And they were pissed off months ago about Tom Brady saying he didn't have a dog in the fight. He had to give some little shout out to Robert Kraft on social media. But I look at it and I go, maybe this all stems from the fact that, does anybody else find it odd? Does anybody else find it a little bit strange that Brady wanted to be part owner of a team, wanted to get involved with the team, but it didn't happen in New England and it happened somewhere else? Maybe he knocked on a couple of doors or kicked a tire or two and asked, hey, what do you think about the possibility? And he was told no, and he remembered that, and he resented it. It's the same thing with the Peyton Manning stuff. Man, he's buddy-buddy with the Broncos. It seems like he's involved. What about the decade-plus you spent in Indianapolis? What happened with that? So Tom Brady had to go elsewhere to get involved from an ownership standpoint. From a team who he played, what, 20 years for? So I look at it and I say, yeah, there's something there. Yeah, maybe he did have a dog in the fight. And it wasn't the Patriots. And maybe all these conversations that he has with Belichick were their buddy-buddy. You got Belichick talking publicly and saying, Tom had every right to leave New England. He should have left New England. We weren't close. We weren't going to win. He should have left. And I look at it now and I say, for all the conversations we had about the relationship being strained and frayed between Belichick and Brady, maybe all that's repaired. And maybe the way that Tom Brady looks at the Patriots isn't exactly the way Patriots fans want him to. Because again, they like being the hammer. They just don't like being the nail. at the Jonas Knox on X, at Jonas Knox Show on Instagram, and you can hang out with us as always on the iHeartRadio app. All right, so we are going to have the usuals coming up later on. All right, on this 2-hour extravaganza, we are going to have another edition of Do You Care? That'll be yours later on. We're also going to have another edition of The Scraps. All of it is yours here again as we take you all the way up until 4 p.m. Eastern Time, 1 o'clock Pacific. And if you are listening on the podcast again, we appreciate you doing so. 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

0: Coming up a little over 10 minutes from now, there is something that's happening and has been happening that is hilarious when it comes to who's really in charge in the world of sports. We'll get into that for you again coming up here a little over 10 minutes from now. So big weekend in Vegas, right? It's a big weekend in Vegas, big weekend because you've got the return of Conor McGregor. All right, so Conor McGregor is back. He's fighting Max Holloway. He has not fought for years. Last time he fought, snapped his leg, you know, literally his leg broke, you know, a compound fracture. I believe it came out of the skin. It might have come out of the skin, but regardless, it was hanging there. So broke his leg. But again, long time ago, age, meh. You're run-of-the-mill narcotic on a yacht. Guy, a little bit of a wild man. He has since changed. He is married to his longtime girlfriend. And, you know, his family's with him. He's found God, which all of that is awesome. But he's having to fight a guy in Max Holloway, who's one of the all-time greats. A guy who's one of the more popular fighters, even though he's been booed mercilessly this entire fight week, like nonstop booing, just because he's fighting Conor McGregor. And so Conor McGregor's star power is still there. And so, you know, Conor McGregor finds himself in this odd spot where he's going in, everybody loves him, but people are all looking at it going, we just hope this ends gracefully. You know, we just want this to end gracefully. Did he get too old? All of that. And, you know, which is troubling. But one of the things about Conor McGregor is that it's not so much the fighting ability, which is there, the one-punch knockout power, which is there. It's how he's able to sell himself, the sport, and the idea that he does have a chance. He does it better than anybody in the sport. And one of the things that they did to promote one of his fights was they showed something that they probably shouldn't have. Something that I believe he got arrested for. And that was him taking a dolly and throwing a dolly through a bus window underneath the parking structure at, I believe, Barclays Center is where this happened. And shouldn't have done it. Got in some trouble for it. Was arrested. People were hurt. Glass shattered, got in someone's eye. I mean, it was a problem. It was a real problem. But he was trying to get at, you know, Khabib Nurmagomedov, who was a guy that he had a rivalry with, who ended up fighting and losing to. But it didn't stop the UFC from using that footage. Even though he shouldn't have done it, they condemned him. Again, he was punished, arrested, all of that. They still used the footage to promote the fight. And I say all that to say this, because in Las Vegas this weekend, it's not just Conor McGregor's return and his fight against Max Holloway. Apparently, it was Bam Adebayo versus Tyler Hero at an NBA Summer League AAU practice that took place over the weekend, apparently earlier on Friday. Now, the reports say, you know, Sham Sharania is out there reporting that Bam Adebayo did not like the fact that Tyler Hero may have made some remarks via social media in a DM somewhere, sort of, you know, pointing to some of the flaws with playing with Bam. And so Bam heard those remarks and walked right up to him in front of their AAU teams while at a practice and punched him. Tyler Hero appeared in an interview with ESPN and just talked about all the love he has for his Miami teammates, which was afterwards. Some people think they saw some swelling in his eye. And so that has been the big storyline from the NBA Summer League. Okay. Like, that is whether or not Bam punched Tyler at an AAU practice. Here's my belief. If there's no video, it's a load of crap. If we do not see video surfaced of this altercation, and I'm not talking about the AI fakes that are out there that are so blatantly AI. AI is not even good anymore. Like, there was a time where AI was at its peak, and it was like a month and a half ago, and since then it's just gotten worse. But if we do not see video evidence of Tyler Hero getting punched by Bam, if we don't see that, it didn't happen. It is a garbage storyline. It is an NBA drama-filled storyline, knowing it's the slow time of the year. There's no U.S. soccer to root for, because all that merchandise you can find at a Dollar Tree right now after they got stomped out by Belgium the other night. If there's no video evidence of this altercation, it didn't happen. And if there is video evidence of this, if I'm the NBA, I do what the UFC did. Because you don't want to see two guys fight in front of an AAU team at a summer league. How dare they? Represent yourself with some class. We don't lay hands on each other over some social media dispute. But if you did do it, can we get our hands on that footage so that we can use that to promote the first meeting between the Bucks and the Heat this upcoming year? There's already enough storylines there. And it's been real sappy. Giannis talking about his love for Milwaukee and all of that stuff that was there. But this is what we're all talking about here, okay? Forget about Giannis leaving Milwaukee. Hey, listen, I love the city. It had nothing to do with the city. It was just the organization. Okay. Okay. Whatever you say. Let's take a stroll down downtown Milwaukee, okay? And let's take a stroll down South Beach and ask yourself this. What would you rather look at, right? What would you rather take a peek at? The talent outside the Clevelander or the Jeffrey Dahmer monument they got in Milwaukee, right? So you just tell me. So we can play the whole sappy card if we want to, or if you're the NBA, you can take a page out of the UFC's book, especially with Conor McGregor returning and in town. Hey, can we get a hold of that footage? Somebody call TMZ. Somebody call somebody somewhere. It's Vegas. There's cameras everywhere. There's cameras everywhere. Get a hold of the footage, and you use that to promote Miami-Milwaukee. And in fact, you make that a standalone game, and you do it to open up the year. I don't know if the NBA schedule's out, and furthermore, I don't care, and neither do you. But if I'm the NBA, while you don't like seeing two guys punch each other in front of AAU teams, what you do like is people having interest in what's going on. Forget about the Knicks and them winning a title and that whole crap. People are tired of the Knicks. They're tired of it. They don't want to hear it anymore. The run is over. Move on. The opener for week one of the NBA season, night one, should be Miami-Milwaukee. And you should use the video evidence of this fight to promote the game. Do what the UFC did. It worked. And you could use a little bit of help when it comes to promoting your events. At the Jonas Knox on X, at Jonas Knox Show on Instagram. By the way, be sure to subscribe to the Fox Sports Radio YouTube channel. Just search Fox Sports Radio on YouTube. You'll see our best videos from all our shows. Don't stop there. Hit the thumbs up icon and comment away. Let us know whose takes you like. Even the ones you don't like, just search Fox Sports Radio on YouTube and subscribe. All right, it's coming up next here. We are going to tell you about something that is hilarious. Because right when you thought somebody was calling the shots in the world of sports, this happened. We'll get into that for you here on FSR. But for all the latest, we turn it over to the man himself, to the one, to the only, to the magnificent, Sir Isaac of Saturday.
1: I've often noted that you are a muse of sorts for me. So this whole... You know, most of the time I really don't pay attention to what you say, but this whole...
0: Thanks, man.
1: Yeah, Tyler Hero, Bam Adebayo altercation, coupled with the ladies singles final at Wimbledon going on today, caused the rusty gears between my ears to start to turn. Are you familiar with Charlie Steiner?
0: Oh, yeah. Who is it? Of course.
1: All right. Well, you know, I really don't think what that much it? Of you, so I have to double check these things.
0: Francis Scott Off-Key, with the old sports
1: good,
0: center.
1: Very good.
0: Where, yes. Where he's breaking down Carl Lewis's
1: yes.
0: National anthem rendition.
1: Longtime radio.
2: Follow me to freedom.
1: Oh, I forgot that too. So, longtime radio voice of the Dodgers. After that, after he was a sports center anchor, but I don't know if you know this, but he was working as a radio reporter for a now defunct radio network called RKO Radio. He was covering Wimbledon in 1981 when he got in a full on brawl with British tabloid reporter. So basically, John McEnroe came in, the British tabloid reporter hijacked the news conference with stuff that was totally unrelated to tennis. McEnroe stormed off in a huff. Charlie Steiner confronted this guy, and they got into a full-on brawl. And Jonas, just for you, I have the audio. Want to hear it?
0: Oh, yeah, of course.
1: Here we go. This is Charlie Steiner way back in the day.
3: Oh, come on, man. You crazy?
4: Because you have driven.
3: All I said was it's his news conference and not his. That's all I said.
5: Was I talking to you?
3: You pointed your damn finger at me. Don't point your finger at me, mister.
1: And I know it's radio, so you can't see it, but Charlie Steiner whipped the bollocks off that guy.
0: It's the best.
1: Isn't that great?
0: Listen, Charlie Steiner, one of the all-time greats. And for anybody that hasn't seen the video of him trying to not laugh while talking about the...
1: Carl Lewis.
0: It's so good. And I forget the guy. It was Jack... Was it Jack Edwards?
1: Co-anchor?
0: The co-anchor, I believe, for SportsCenter back in the day. That's when SportsCenter used to be good. You remember that?
1: Yeah.
0: We were
1: lucky growing up.
0: It used to be pretty good.
1: So have you ever gotten into any potential or actual altercations with fellow sports media members?
0: No, I'm trying to think if there's ever been a time where I've seen anybody almost get into it.
1: Oh, I saw three of them alone in the 2003-04 season covering the Lakers. Three separate incidents of sports media members getting into brawls with one another.
0: Okay. Yeah. Okay. But here's the problem. All right, for anybody that's listened to this show long enough, you know that Isaac's got a problem. He likes to tell you these stories. He just doesn't like to put names to the story. Okay, which doesn't help us here. So could you please at least add a couple of names to these altercations?
1: No.
0: It happened publicly.
1: No.
0: Why not?
1: Because I don't snitch.
0: Okay, don't give me their names. Just give their Twitter handles or what their names rhyme with.
1: Actually, it was a while ago, so some are not around anymore, maybe. Some are not on social media anymore. I mean, look, all the hard...
0: We talking about punches thrown, kicks, Darce chokes? What are we talking about?
1: There was a heavy... One of them involved a heavy television camera being intentionally dropped on a bald reporter's head.
0: Okay.
1: Yeah. And actual blood being visible, yes.
0: Okay, if you give me the details of said personalities involved, and I'm able to guess them on the air.
1: Ain't gonna happen.
0: Will you confirm whether or not I was correct?
1: Don't even bother.
0: That's what I'm talking about. This is exactly why you are the stripper of sports talk radio, because all you do is tease.
1: Mm-hmm.
0: All you do is tease. Mm-hmm. And sports radio, we don't want strippers. We want escorts.
1: Yeah,
0: okay?
1: Yeah, you're
0: We
1: right
0: want
1: about
0: somebody
1: that.
0: Who's going to finish the job.
1: Look,
0: not get us to where we're going and then stop.
1: Well, you left precious little room for misinterpretation there. But I will say this. On the plus side, Jonas, that also means that all the intel I have about you... I am not going to blab about.
0: Like
1: so
0: what?
1: all your many deep dark secrets are safe with me.
0: Look, I've been doing this long enough to where there are no more.
1: Yeah,
0: everybody knows them all.
1: It's true.
0: I don't know what to tell you. But man, Charlie Steiner.
1: Yeah.
0: Can we pull the Carl Lewis at some point and play it during the show? Like, please, at some point,
1: uh-oh,
0: Carl Lewis rendition where Charlie Steiner discusses it afterwards. Because he's got this weird thing where he keeps grabbing his ear
1: because
0: he's trying to hold his laughter. And I think that's his cue to hold his laughter by grabbing his ear.
1: Yeah. I'm sure you're familiar with the Steve Levy bulging disc story, but we'll tell.
0: Oh, yeah.
1: Yeah, okay. That's everybody knows that story.
0: Listen, the S is silent.
1: Yeah, so exactly. So it was less exciting off the court at Wimbledon, but it was pretty exciting on the court. It was an all-Czechia ladies singles final. You had 21-year-old Linda Noskova easily winning the first set over Karolina Muchová. She then took a 5-2 lead in the second set, but was unable to close 5 championship points, including double faulting a serve. Muchová then won 5 straight games to win the second set, 7-5. So Noskova in line for an epic collapse at just 21 years old. But good on her, because she went back to win the third set, 6-3. So 21-year-old Linda Noskova is a Wimbledon champion. In Major League Baseball, as we speak, in a wild back-and-forth game, the Pittsburgh Pirates have a 7-6 lead over the Milwaukee Brewers in the top half of the eighth inning at Pittsburgh, as the Pirates getting 2 home runs in this game by Esmerlin Valdez, including moments ago the go-ahead grand slam home run. Finally, with today's World Cup quarterfinal round continuing at 9 p.m. Eastern, of course, from Kansas City, Argentina against Switzerland. Up first, though, at 5 p.m. Eastern from Miami, England against Norway. So we close, Jonas, with a Norway versus England trash-talking update that also occurred in 1981, because this Norway-England matchup has forced people on social media to recall a 1981 World Cup qualifying match in which Norway defeated England, leading legendary Norwegian play-by-play announcer Bjørg Lillelien to go so berserk that he segued from speaking Norwegian into speaking English, and then ripped in to Winston Churchill, Princess Diana, and Margaret Thatcher, exclaiming, "Your boys took a hell of a beating." Listen.
3: Oh, come on, man. You break.
1: Oh, wrong one.
0: Hey, Charlie Steiner, you're Norwegian?
1: Here's Bjørge. Here we go.
5: Yes, look, England. England. Sir Winston Churchill. Lady Diana. Maggie Thatcher. Can you hear me? Maggie Thatcher. Maggie Thatcher. Your boys took a hell of a beating. Your boys took a hell of a beating. For Maggie Thatcher.
1: Mr. Lillelien passed away in 1987, but his spirit lives on. Back to you.
0: Yeah, I think his spirit's, walking around with different shoes on, living in a tent in Venice right now.
1: What do you mean by that?
0: Sounds like every homeless guy you walk by. That guy's been hitting the bottle, huh?
1: Well, jeez. Ironically, this gentleman, he went by Bjørg, but his given name was Roar. I mean, that's the perfect name for a sports announcer, Roar. I don't know why he didn't just stick with that.
0: By the way, Haaland, the star for Norway.
1: Erling.
0: It looks like as he was getting older.

0: year. Oh, is that? Is that like artificial slash natural grass or whatever you guys play on? Go ahead, roll that out and put some real stuff in, or else we're not playing here. Hey, what's that on the back of those chairs there? Oh, it's, you know, the logo for one of our big sponsors. They pay us millions and millions of dollars so they can have that there. That's cool. Go to the 99-cent store, get some sticky notes, and cover it, or else we're not playing games here. 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And up next, we got another edition of Do You Care right here on FSR.
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5: Jonas Knox, Fox Sports Radio. By the way, coming up top of next hour, a little over 12 minutes from now, there's a bit of a controversy in the world of sports. It's not all that surprising. All right, people shouldn't be so stunned by this development. They should also maybe take some accountability for it. We'll get into that for you coming up here again a little over 12 minutes from now. 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That is at Jonas Knox Show. Iowa Sam, Fox Sports Radio legend, took time out of his busy day making crop circles to listen in on the program, and he has been texting Isaac and I relentlessly. 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There's hundreds of them all around the country. If you're listening internationally, we appreciate that as well too. We hope we've represented our coverage of the World Cup up to your liking. And if not, tough balls. You can borrow some crummy NFL games, you know, a few times a year. But with all that being said, it's now time for this.
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6: Now,
5: let's get kinky.
6: Here's some of the big stories from the last week. But Jonas, the real question is, do you care?
8: I don't care.
5: And for that, we turn it over to our executive producer, Bo Benson, to find out what the hell people have been talking about all week. Bo?
9: I don't really want to talk about what Sam texted me, but I will be talking to HR about it. So.
5: But that's not surprising.
9: Yeah.
5: By the way, there's nobody you want to see
10: that's the sound of the police.
5: Less than Iowa Sam 3 minutes before his shift starts. Like, it is...
9: Or an
5: like,
9: hour after it ends.
5: It's literally, it's anxiety with legs. You like nobody like you don't want anything to do with it. If you wanted to know, like, hey, have you ever seen a farmer who's anxious? Just walk in on Iowa Sam as he gets set up for a shift 2 minutes before. Let's go live to our I have been a witness to the anxiety insider, Chris Perfetto, for the latest. Chris.
11: Sam has been relieving me from this studio as I'm pulling a double shift for the last 2 or 3 days. And each time he comes in, he is just drenched in sweat.
5: Yeah.
11: He's hauling like a week's worth of provisions and like weird juices and coffees I've never seen.
5: Yes.
11: He's babbling to himself the entire time. And somehow he's still like slinks through. There's two ways to get to the control board here. And he takes like the one where you have to like squeeze past all the racks and equipment.
7: Correct.
11: I don't know how he does it. It's just he's a goblin coming out of the woodworks.
7: He's one of my favorite people I've ever worked with in radio. I consider him a good friend, but I just he could make a corpse nervous. Like it's just like moments before a shift, it is wild to watch.
9: Yeah.
7: But you know.
9: Well, speaking of making corpses, Jonas, Aaron Donald was filmed going through a workout at the Rams practice facility. Do you care?
7: Yeah, because look, this is going to get done. You can't, and we talked about this a little bit, you cannot go down this road that many times before people just start saying, okay, whatever, all right, buddy. Yeah, well, okay, you sure you're thinking about a comeback? Like, you got to pull the trigger or you just got to stay retired. And I think the fact that he's working out with him, that he's hinted around, that friends of his have hinted around about it, that would lead me to believe this is happening. He will be joining the Rams this year. It's a foregone conclusion. Next!
9: Bears quarterback Caleb Williams gifted the Pope, the Chicago Pope, a signed jersey. Jonas, do you care?
7: Not really, except for the fact that I think he might have inadvertently leaked the alternate jersey, because I don't think that one actually exists. The one he gave the Pope is a new jersey, and so people are starting to piece together that that might be the new surprise alternate jersey they're going to be wearing this year.
11: Could be a secret Pope jersey.
7: Which just means that Bo Benson, who's a big jersey guy, is he's now got something else he's got to buy when it comes to this upcoming year. So, Bo, I hope you saved a little bit of cash because the Pope might have gotten his hands
9: on yours. If Aaron Donald's coming back, that's we're capped out at jerseys for the year.
7: Oh, you are going to get an Aaron Donald?
9: If he comes back, yeah, we'll get one of those.
7: Okay, well, yeah. Makes sense. Next!
9: Spurs center Victor Wembanyama, fresh off of taking the team to the finals, took slightly less than the full max contract that he was able to get, so the Spurs could have some flexibility as they try to build the roster around him. Jonas, do you care?
7: No, I don't. I mean, listen, this is not... I don't, Connor, because, look, he did this. He's trying to create flexibility for the organization so they can go out and sign, some guys so that they can win a title. And I would say this. It's a nice gesture. That's wonderful. Here's what else would win you a title. Hold on to an effing lead. Specifically, one that's approaching, I don't know, 30 points. Like, specifically that. So it's great that he, listen, gave up some money so the organization could go out and sign some more guys. They would all tell you the same thing. How about we just hold on to a lead so that that way we can win a title? Next!
9: Following their early exit from the World Cup, Jurgen Klopp is going to take over the head coaching job for the German national team. Jonas, do you care?
7: Oh, no, I don't give a clop about that. What do you
8: think?
7: That's an Iowa Sam pun there. This does nothing for me. I'm sorry. And by the way, German national team, I'm assuming soccer. Is that who Jurgens is?
9: Yes.
7: Named after the lotion or no?
9: No.
7: Okay. I was just wondering. Next!
9: Raiders owner Mark Davis is committed to grass for Allegiant Stadium for safety purposes for his players. Jonas, do you care?
7: No, I don't. Hey, we're committed. Guys, we do it right around here. We're committed to grass. Cool. We're committed to winning games. See you in January. Like, what are we talking
9: does
7: about
9: that,
7: here?
9: Does that take the place of commitment to excellence? Is like, that at the stadium? Commitment to grass.
7: What are we talking about here? Hey, look at all the amenities we got. Cool. How about the good football team? We figure that one out next? What else we got, Bo?
9: Sony sent shockwaves through the video game industry earlier this week, or maybe last week, I don't remember. They announced that they would be removing physical media from the PlayStation starting in 2028, so no more discs when you go to buy a game. Jonas, how do you feel about that, and do you care?
7: Oh, no, I don't care about that.
8: I don't care! No.
7: Listen, and I'm all about, going back to the past. There's nothing wrong with reminding people. I still drive a truck that's got a CD player. My son has me play the Stone Temple Pilots CD on repeat all the time. So listen, I'm all old school, but I don't play video games. It's not my thing. So thoughts and prayers to the video game
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7: In an all-Czechia ladies singles final at Wimbledon today, 21-year-old Linda Noskova had championship point against Karolina Muchova in the deciding third set on Radio Wimbledon.
1: Can she seal it at the sixth time of asking? She serves down the middle. She does! Linda Noskova falls to the ground, her hands over her eyes. She has looked disaster in the eye on center court, and now she's triumphant.
7: In Major League Baseball, the Pittsburgh Pirates have just defeated the Milwaukee Brewers 7-6 in Game 1 of a doubleheader. The Pirates' Esmerlin Valdez hit two home runs, including the go-ahead grand slam in the bottom of the seventh inning. The Pirates then got out of a bases-loaded one-out jam in the top of the ninth inning to secure the victory. I'm Isaac Lohenkron.
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0: You know, we got a little bit of a controversy in the world of sports, and unfortunately, the answer, I think there's going to be some people that aren't going to be thrilled with. All right, I'm going to be the bearer of bad news. We'll get into that for you coming up here in just a couple of moments from now. Jonas Knox, Fox Sports Radio. 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Now, if you're listening live, we will be taking you all the way up until the end of this hour, 4 p.m. Eastern Time, 1 o'clock Pacific. And if you are listening live, or if you heard earlier, we opened up the show talking about this discussion, which involves really a lack of accountability, if we're getting down to it, because there's Mike McDonald, the head coach of the Seattle Seahawks. He was on the Dan Patrick Show on Thursday, heard on many of these Fox Sports Radio affiliates, and Dan asked him, hey, you know, did you get any advice from anybody before the Super Bowl, so on and so forth, and he said he did receive, he did have a good conversation with somebody who had a little bit of a conflict of interest, but it was not Bill Belichick. It was not Kyle Shanahan. And so you hear that and you go, well, who could it be? And Patriots fans have jumped to conclusions and assumed that it was Tom Brady. Now, Zach Gelb reached out to Mike McDonald and he said, it was not Tom Brady. That's not who I was referring to. But of course he's going to say that. And I don't know if it's Tom Brady or not that Mike McDonald would have gotten advice from in getting ready to go against the Patriots. I don't know. But let's just say it is. Right? If you had to bet, let's just say it was Tom Brady. Okay. So Tom Brady gave him some intel. He let them in on maybe some of the secrets on, you know, how the offense works and Josh McDaniels and all that. You know, like, okay, fine. Well, Patriots fans aren't happy about that. Just like they weren't happy with Brady when he said he didn't have a dog in the fight before the Super Bowl. And so now, if this is Tom Brady, let's just say that it's true. If this is Tom Brady that gave Mike McDonald some intel on how the Patriots work, you know, you would look at that and go, well, how could he? We got screwed. New England got screwed. And at some point you'd say, well, you got to take some accountability, right? You got your ass beat. It wasn't close. The game, at no point in time did you think New England had a shot in that game. They got destroyed. And so it does bring up the conversation about accountability. And I say all that to say this. There's another little controversy that's going on, which goes down to accountability. But it's in the world of baseball. All right. So Ben Horney of Front Office Sports did a story on, and I'll summarize it because there's a lot of little details going on here, but I'll summarize the story. Basically, Bryce Harper recorded a cameo video for somebody who was a VIP host at FanDuel, and the VIP host had Bryce Harper do the video for one of their bettors or clients, if you will, and it's now being investigated by the Pennsylvania Gaming Control Board as they are reviewing the situation because the accuser, in this case, the guy who's suing FanDuel and DraftKings or whoever else all this money because he you know, basically was claiming that they were trying to, he has a gambling problem, he's a gambling addict, they're trying to get him to stay around longer, and they're forcing him into his addiction, and they're making him gamble more, and all of these things. So all of this stuff is happening, and this VIP host of this gentleman used this video from Bryce Harper to, in essence, try and engage with him to get him to gamble more. Now, people looked at this and said, Bryce Harper can't do that. You cannot send cameos to a VIP host from FanDuel to get him to, you know, to get the guy to try and bet more. And I would say, this isn't on Bryce Harper. This is not Bryce Harper's fault. You can blame that and say, well, he should have, you know, and they can investigate this all they want. Bryce Harper wasn't doing a promoted ad for FanDuel. He was just recording a cameo video. He probably gets 1,000 of them a day, and he's banging them all out, and he's sending them out. And furthermore, it's not on the VIP host either. Because I know there's a lawsuit, and I know there's a claim, and I know there's a, well, you know, they're trying to entice me to gamble more. They know I have a problem. Okay. And the VIP host, while it is a little shady, and while it's a little suspect, and maybe you shouldn't do that if you know somebody does have a problem, and they're losing their ass on a bunch of bets, and you're trying to, you know what the VIP host is doing? He's doing his job. Now, did he need to have Bryce Harper put a cameo video together to try and get this guy to gamble more? Probably not. Maybe he gets in trouble for it. I don't know. But in essence, he's doing his job, because his job is to get them to keep gambling. Just like when you sit down at a casino, their job is to try and get you to stay around longer. Hence, the oxygen they pump into casinos. Ever wondered why you stay awake so much longer when you're in Vegas? Because you don't know what time it is. How many of you have walked out of a casino in Vegas and the sun's out and you're like, oh God. Do you do that at home? Probably not. But you do in Vegas. Why? They're trying to keep you engaged longer. Just like when you walk into a liquor store, there's a giant sign that says, hey, 12 packs, this amount of money. Hey, this on sale. Hey, look, you go into a super, same thing. But at some point, it's not on the VIP host. It's not on Bryce Harper. It's not on the gambling company. It's on you. Take some accountability. You got choices. You don't have to bet your entire life savings on this stuff. You don't have to bet and cost your family thousands or hundreds of thousands, or if you're lucky enough, millions of dollars because you can't say no to a prop bet. Hey, buddy, it's 1 a.m. Maybe you should go upstairs and sleep and not bet on Australian horse racing on TVG. That's you. That's not the VIP host. Was the VIP host responsible for Brendan Sorsby betting on the Nathan's hot dog eating contest? No. You got choices. When you go into a supermarket, I walked into a supermarket yesterday. On the wall, there was a giant display of potato chips, which are terrible for you. Terrible. A giant display of potato chips. Seasonal Independence Day cookies, summer cookies, soft drinks, beer. You know what's right around the corner from there? Organic produce. For some reason, the signage there isn't as big. I don't know what it is. It's weird how that works. But guess what? You got a choice in the moment. So what's it going to be? So, you know, the Pennsylvania Gaming Control Board's going to look into the situation. Oh, we're going to look into this. We're going to see what, you know, what Bryce Harper did wrong here. He didn't do anything wrong. He recorded a cameo video. He charges $895 a piece for, which is wild, by the way. This VIP host paid close to $900 for Bryce Harper to send a video out. He's like, you know, this is an investment. I'm going to send him this. Because I think this is going to entice this guy to gamble more. Sorry. Guess what the guy can do? He could say no. He didn't have to gamble. But this isn't surprising. And this is what I've said the entire time. When all of these stories about gambling pop up in sports now that sports gambling websites and apps are all part of sports now, because of the money that it brings in, when all of this stuff pops up, why are you surprised? It's like the people who are surprised at all those guys that did steroids back in the steroid era. By the way, I like how the steroid era ended. Yeah, guys are still pissing hot. That's funny. Okay. But it's like everyone's, oh my God, I'm stunned. Like all these guys were on the juice. Come on, man. Did that seem normal? Have you seen some of the numbers? Like, go through. You can find it on social media. They'll have the starting lineups for an all-star team, and you go through, and the numbers are preposterous. preposterous. Like, at the All-Star break, guys batting 340 with 35 home runs and 80 RBIs. Boy, that's normal. What are we talking? What? But I'm shocked at this stuff. No, this is what happens. If you put this within the vicinity of sports, sometimes it's going to get into the wrong hands. Just like if you leave a loaded gun out in the middle of the street, somebody's probably going to pick it up. The second you brought gambling into the conversation and you brought it into the sports world, stuff like this was going to happen. You were going to have some people bet on games. You were going to have some people bet on their own games. You were going to have some people give information to somebody so they could bet on it. You were going to have some people record cameo videos because a VIP host wanted to use that to get someone else to gamble more. You were going to have this happen. And so you get people out there, the naive ones, you know, who are probably the sports betting virgins, I like to call them, who have never placed a wager in their life, but they'll tell you about all the pitfalls of it. You know, like, they'll, hey, whatever you do, don't gamble on sports and don't you get it near our sports. Okay. So then what's that little number next to the games that you're covering? That's the betting line. So don't talk about that either. And I don't want to hear you use the term favorite in discussing or previewing a game, because that's what betting is. It's been here the entire time. It's just now part of your vernacular. So you get these people out there that want to shut it down completely. You can't. It's always been here. So what do you do? Hey, there are risks. There are risks. But ultimately, it's up to the people who make the choice. You have a choice. You can walk by a 7-Eleven, or you can walk into a 7-Eleven. Guess what your next choice is? Gee, do I want a Slurpee or a bottle of Pop-Off? Or, gee, should I go with a Chocodile or a Steel Reserve? You got options. You got choices. Take some accountability and stop blaming everybody else for it. At the Jonas Knox on X, at Jonas Knox Show on Instagram, and you can hang out with us as always on the iHeartRadio app. All right, it's coming up next here. Somebody is really trying to step in and lay the law down. The problem is, if they open up this door way too much, more might come out. I'll explain who we're talking about right here on FSR.
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0: Jonas Knox, Fox Sports Radio. Coming up a little over 10 minutes from now, a tribute to one of the all-time greats. We will get into that for you right here on FSR. By the way, before we get to this story in the world of sports, in which I think somebody's, they got to be careful. You don't want to go too far into this, right? You don't want to go too far into this because there have been some rumblings, right, about what's behind that door if you open it. All right, so we'll get into that for you again coming up here in just a couple of moments from now. But a lot of positive feedback, and we like to focus on the positive on this show. So we really encourage people to spread that positivity, because everything in this world is so negative. You've got so many people that complain too much or criticize too much, and they don't have the heart or they don't have the integrity or class to be able to give you compliments when you earn them. Like Rob, who writes in, "Joni, you F-boy, get back to bleeping out your micro bleep and bleeping your bleep to your Norwegian blondie locks. Bleep. Holland, you World Cup bleep groupie." Another guy writes in, "Hey, Monica Lewinsky Jr., stop bitching and moaning that there's no video of Bam punching Tyler Hero for your bleep. Get back to trying to decide if you look more like Dylan Mulvaney or Caitlyn Jenner while watching Brokeback Mountain and giving yourself the bleep." Ben Gobbling Bleep. Sean writes in, "Hey, bleep. Hell of a game by your bleep U.S. squad, getting the S kicked out of them like your worthless ass. You and your country road can go F yourself endlessly." At the Jonas Knox on X. At Jonas Knox Show on Instagram. If you'd like to be a part of the fun via social media. Hey, by the way, for the record, I said it after the U.S. got pistol whipped by Belgium the other night. All right. I said it that one of the quiet, pleasant blessings that came from that beating that the U.S. took was the fact that we didn't have to hear that awful song anymore, because that song stinks. That Country Roads, West Virginia song, there wasn't a player on the U.S. roster from West Virginia. There were more players from England, more players from Mexico, and all over the country than there was from West Virginia. Nobody on that team was from West Virginia, yet for some reason, that candy-ass song has become the anthem for the U.S. The song stinks. It was overplayed. People holding hands, lighting sparklers together. You talk about a manufactured, forced event in the world of sports. That was it. So what we could sit here and say, how do we fix U.S. soccer? Well, here's a start. Get a better song to play afterwards. If I'm going to hold another guy's arm, it's not going to be to John Denver's West Virginia song. But again, at the Jonas Knox on X, at Jonas Knox Show on Instagram, and you can hang out with us on the iHeartRadio app, where you can stream us wherever you happen to be. So catch us at all of our Fox Sports Radio shows live 24/7 in the new and improved iHeartRadio app. Just search Fox Sports Radio in the app to stream us live all day, every day. 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So the NBA, who put a pause on the Kawhi trade until their investigation is over. You know, hey, listen, man, we're taking this stuff seriously. We want to find out whether or not Kawhi Leonard and the Clippers circumvented the cap, okay? Like, we've interviewed parties involved, but we're not done with our investigation. That stuff's on hold. Okay. All right. So that stuff's on hold. We're gonna look into this, and we're going to... All right. Okay. The NBA... Listen, they're putting their foot down now, guys. We're investigating. We're putting our foot down. Okay. Since we're going to go down that road, since you want to open up that door and you want to really show everybody who's boss here, since you want to go down that road, How about you look into the Jalen Brunson deal with the Knicks? I mean, and I'm not saying that anything happened, but when Pablo Torre comes out and does a deep dive and an investigative report on Kawhi Leonard and his, you know, the circumventing of the cap, and then happens to also throw out there, listen, there's some people in the league that wonder about, you know, the Jalen Brunson deal. Like, there's some people that wonder about. So do that one too. I mean, if you're looking into this stuff, look into that one. I mean, the Knicks were already punished the first time Jalen Brunson, when he came over and got his initial deal with the Knicks. The Knicks got punished for it. They found out that there was some stuff that was going on, maybe some tampering. Listen, you know, Mark Cuban still talks about it. So if we're going to play this game and we're going to peek behind one door, why don't you open them all up? Otherwise, get over it. So they circumvented the cap. Okay. That's against the rules. Look, man. So is going 70 in a 65. Ever done it before? Like, so's rolling a stop sign when there's no other car around. Ever done it before? So this whole, the NBA is going to look into it, and until our investigation's over, no trade is complete. Okay, so let's go through and let's do that for everything. Let's do it for everything. Like, why would Pablo Torre throw out Jalen Brunson's name unless he had at least some sort of an understanding that maybe there was some funny business going on? And again, I don't think the Knicks should get in trouble. I don't think the Clippers should get in trouble. I don't think Toronto should get in trouble. I don't think anybody should get in trouble. I think that this stuff happens all the time. And if you try and litigate all of it, what are we doing? There are bigger issues to worry about. Okay? Like, the NBA's got other issues to worry about. Not whether or not Kawhi Leonard got secret money funneled to him from the Clippers so they could pay him more to get him to stay with the team. Like, who cares, dude? Clearly it didn't work. Okay? Haven't they been punished enough? Like, what else do you want? They had the greatest night of their lives on a Friday night, right before I went on the air. Okay? All of a sudden, COVID hit. Everything fell apart. You know, Kawhi Leonard couldn't stay healthy. Like, there's a lot of stuff happened. Haven't they served enough of a punishment? Haven't they gone through enough? Just let him go to Toronto. Let him resume his career. And let the Clippers start and try and build and figure this thing out another way. Okay? So they may have circumvented the cap. Who gives a crap? Who cares? In the grand scheme of things, what does it matter? This is like tampering in college football. When it's like Satterfield, the coach for Cincinnati, was like, well, I do know that several schools have reached out to Brendan Sorsby while he was still a member of our team with four games left. It's like, okay. Like, that happens all the time. Like, all the time. So this idea that the NBA is going to step in now and put a pause on the trade until their investigation is complete. If you're going to go down that road, investigate every deal, because you could probably find something wrong with all of them. At the Jonas Knox on X, at Jonas Knox Show on Instagram. Up next, a tribute to one of the all-time greats. And that's yours right here on FSR. But for all the latest from around the world of sports, speaking of all-time greats,
1: yeah,
0: he's the one, he's the only, he's the magnificent Sir Isaac of Saturday.
1: And Jonas, perhaps a future all-time great, 21-year-old Linda Noskova, because she won the ladies' singles championship at Wimbledon today. Again, at just 21 years of age, it was an all-Czechia ladies' singles final. And here is championship point between Noskova and Karolina Mukova in the deciding third set on Radio Wimbledon.
2: Dirty Harry said in
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0: Hey, did you just call the Wimbledon champ Dirty Harry? 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
1: I can't deny it. 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Championship point, 21-year-old Linda Noskova today on Radio Wimbledon.
2: Can she seal it at the sixth time of asking? She serves down the middle. She does! Linda Noskova falls to the ground, her hands over her eyes. She has looked disaster in the eye on center court, and now she's triumphant.
1: And Major League Baseball today, the Pittsburgh Pirates beat the Milwaukee Brewers 7-6. The Pirates as Merlin Valdez. Two home runs, including the go-ahead grand slam in the bottom of the seventh inning. The Pirates got out of a bases-loaded jam with one out of the top of the ninth inning thanks to a 5-2 game-ending double play. Today's World Cup quarterfinal action kicks off at 5 p.m. Eastern from Miami between England and... What?
3: Isaac, can I just, because I don't want to go on too long before I point something out. Would you mind playing the final call on Wimbledon radio of the women's final?
1: Again?
3: Please. Yeah, could you play it one more time? I just want you to listen to something here.
1: Only for you.
2: Can she seal it at the sixth time of asking? She serves down the middle. She does! Linda Noskova falls to the ground.
3: I'll bet if you looked up generic crowd noise on YouTube or in our system, you would find something that's exactly like that. They literally took generic crowd noise and piped it in because nobody gave a rip about that match.
1: Don't get me started. Here's what actually happened. As you know, at Wimbledon, all the broadcast booths are enclosed by glass because they don't want the players to get bothered by the noise. Whatever, I get it. But unfortunately, that particular all the other broadcasts have a dedicated crowd mic set up outside the booth, and I guess that broadcast forgot to have the crowd mic.
3: So why would you need it? You could just go on YouTube and find a generic crowd applause, and you could just pipe that in.
1: Yeah.
3: This is great.
1: I don't know. I've tried this that
3: great.
1: Before.
3: Chris Perfett, do we have any crowd applause? Just generic crowd applause?
1: I can do some crowd noise right now.
3: Yeah, I may as well. Here goes match point. Here she goes, trying to win her first ever major. And it's game, set, match. She's done it. And this time, it's not bollocks. Come on, Isaac.
1: I got to be honest with you. That was not half bad.
3: Wasn't half good either.
1: Well, yeah. You know, I don't have a hat, but hats off to you on that, by the way.
3: Thank you. I appreciate it.
1: Considering it was completely unrehearsed and spontaneous, like everything around here. Anyway, today's World Cup quarterfinal action kicks off at 5 Eastern, England against Norway in Miami. And the main story is the weather. Hard Rock Stadium, actually part of a National Weather Service heat advisory. Current game time forecast, 92 degrees with 62% humidity and a heat index of 106, which means that the temperature and humidity will make it feel like 106 degrees.
3: Oh my God.
1: On the field. Yeah, coming up at 9 p.m. Eastern from Kansas City, Lionel Messi and defending champion Argentina against Switzerland. All right, now, do you want to intro this or what?
3: All right, so we were talking about the altercation between Bam Adebayo and Tyler Hero in Vegas. And Isaac brought up, you know, have you ever seen any media skirmishes? And I said, no. And he brought up a legendary one involving Charlie Steiner at Wimbledon against a British reporter to where they got into an altercation on video. And then we got into the topic of discussing Charlie Steiner. And I said, man, when I think of Charlie Steiner, legendary broadcasting career, anchor, play-by-play announcer, all that. But when I think of Charlie Steiner, I think of him not being able to keep his cool on SportsCenter after Carl Lewis tried to sing the national anthem and completely butchered it. So that's a setup.
1: And this is from 1993, and here was Charlie Steiner on SportsCenter the next day.
4: Dirty Harry said in one of his movies that a man's got to know his limitations. Carl Lewis apparently didn't see the movie. If his rendition of the Star Spangled Banner prior to the Nets-Bulls game last night is any indication, as a public service, we present now only excerpts. Ladies and gentlemen, our national anthem.
5: Oh, say can you see, and the Rockets red flag.
4: Uh-oh. I'll make up for it now.
5: For the land of the free.
4: That was Sarge's national anthem.
6: written by Francis. Written by Francis Scott off key. Those were last night's lowlights. They're last night's highlights.
3: It's so good. It's just so good, Isaac. It's so good. It's so good. It's just like, what would compel Carl Lewis to think on why? Who lied to him and said, "Hey, man, you got a great voice. You got to try this." He didn't even know the lyrics. He didn't even know the lyrics.
1: Did he even have to audition for the Nets beforehand?
3: Oh, my God.
1: And you know what? I had forgotten the lead-up. The lead-up was pretty good. As Dirty Harry once said, a man's got to know his limitations.
3: It's so brilliantly
1: done. By the way,
3: done.
1: Have you ever lost it on the air?
3: Laughing-wise?
1: Yeah.
3: Oh,
1: well, I mean,
3: yeah.
1: I know you've lost it in every other way besides
3: yeah.
1: that.
3: Yeah, like there was... pro wrestler or porn star. Yeah, there were a couple of times okay. that happened. Frank Pollock dropped one on Andy Furman that was that we just couldn't we just couldn't keep it together. That I can't even repeat on the air. It was so out of line. Yeah, there's been times to where just got to go to break. You know, there's you have no choice. You got to go to break.
1: Have I ever told you a story? I once actually caused an incident like that. So when I was like literally in fourth grade down in San Diego, we took a field trip to a local independent station, Channel 51, KUSI. And for some reason, they had our class, a bunch of, you know, nose-picking fourth graders on the apron of the set as they were doing the afternoon news. And there was a very distinguished news anchor named George Redding, who was reading a story, a very serious and sad story about a bunch of ducks that had gotten frozen in ice in an icy lake like in the Yukon in Canada. And off to the side, very subtly, I started going like this. Quack, quack, quack, quack. Quack, quack, quack, quack. So that couldn't be heard on the air, but he could hear me doing that. I was in fourth grade. I was an idiot. And the poor guy just lost it on the air. He just lost it on the air. I spent the rest of the afternoon in the park.

0: that stuff. So that was in the system for years.
1: Oh, I wish I still had that.
0: It's somewhere, but
1: how many times can you get kicked in the nuts before you got to sit down and take a breath?
0: Okay, see, like that. That's completely taken out of context. I don't recall saying that, and there's a lot of stuff in the system you don't recall saying.
2: If you want to reach out to Blackzilla on Twitter, you can do so.
0: Okay.
2: At Ryan Bershinger.
0: All right, so that again right there, I was losing my voice. I probably shouldn't have been on the air, but I was fighting through a bad case of laryngitis.
3: You sounded like Harry Kane after the win in Mexico.
0: That was actually, I believe I might have been patient zero for COVID. Like, it was bad. Like
1: that was around that time, really yeah.
0: That was really bad. But I never had it, never tested positive, nothing. So, hey, who knows? All right, coming up next, though, we are going to close up shop on this Saturday with another edition of The Scraps, and it's yours here on FSR.
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0: By the way, coming up a little over 10 minutes from now, top of next hour, make sure you keep it locked on Fox. It is Carmen Vitale, Tracy Sandler taking over the airwaves. I'll have you covered here again a little over 10 minutes from now. If you have missed any of today's show, you can check out the podcast. 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Right after the show, today's pod will be posted, so be sure to follow it. 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Again, just search Fox Sports Radio wherever you get your podcasts. You'll find today's full show posted right after we get off the air. I will tweet out a link to the podcast as well, too. That's at the Jonas Knox on X. Follow me there, at the Jonas Knox on X. Also, you can follow me on Instagram, at Jonas Knox Show. That is at Jonas Knox Show. We post contents from this show. We'll post contents from Two Pros and a Cup of Joe during the week. And, you know, maybe share one or two insulting tweets if they're not over the top. By the way, T did write in and say that he misses the great segment we did during the weekend overnights called Pro Wrestler or Porn Star, where I would have a list of names and two callers would call in. And they'd have to say whether or not it was a pro wrestler or a porn star. And it seems easy until you heard the names and you realize, oh, this is a lot more difficult than I thought. And we had, I mean, that went on for years. We had a Mormon couple call in and play, which was fun. We had cops call in. You name it, like people from overseas, Australia. Like, I mean, there'd be people drinking, day drinking in Australia that would call in and play. It was fun, man. But the problem is, it doesn't really work for this time slot here, all right? Because when we start the show, it's 2 p.m. Eastern time on a Saturday. It's a little different when it's 2 a.m. Eastern time on a Saturday. A little different. People driving around during the day, running errands, or going to Little League don't want to hear the name Johnny Depth. They just don't. So it's unfortunate, but at least we've got the memories. And right now, it's time for this.
1: Jonas.
2: You moron.
1: How could you not get to these stories?
2: You moron.
1: These are the scraps.
0: And by the way, I'm not saying it won't come back. I'm not saying we won't ever bring it back. I'm just saying, you know, maybe it just doesn't work for this time slot. But right now, it's Bo Benson to tell us what we've missed so far on the show. Bo?
3: You know, we were talking pre-show with Ricky back in Imaging about your ability to hone in on NFL and college football subjects to the point where you don't even mention some other sports that don't matter as much as those two.
0: Oh, yeah, because I'm honest.
3: Yeah, so that takes us to this. Lay Decision 2026 has not come to a conclusion yet. LeBron James, still a free agent. We have no idea where he's going to play next year, but we didn't mention it one time earlier today, so kudos to you.
0: Well, because, hey, can you believe it or not? Like, Bo, they're not ready to make a decision
3: yet. Isn't that shocking?
0: No. So he's going to milk this for all it's worth. You don't say.
3: There's no timetable.
0: You don't say. That's what, like, this whole, like Rich Paul coming out with a whiteboard breakdown of all the teams that make sense. Dude, stop. Just stop. It's going to be one of three or four teams. It's going to be the Cavs. It's going to be the Sixers, maybe the Heat, and maybe the Warriors. And that's it. There's not going to be any surprise out there. So enough's enough.
3: He wants
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3: He wants to go to the Warriors. But I think he knows that that would be received so poorly. And I don't think he is man enough to go where he should go if he really wants to add to his resume, which is Minnesota. Can you imagine going to Minnesota and winning something there?
0: Of course.
3: Being the first guy to ever sign a big contract with the Minnesota Timberwolves in free agency and win something there?
0: Now, I did throw this out there if we really wanted to go down this road. But you'd have to, you got to walk with me, Bo. So just hold my hand. We're not going to sing Country Roads because that song stinks, but just hold my hand.
4: La Watch 2026.
0: As we do break down La Watch 2026, what a douchey term. But here, as we do break it down, if you really wanted for LeBron James to be spiteful, all right, if you wanted a little bit of pettiness added into this, all right, let's look at it like this. So clearly he's not on good terms with the Lakers, right?
3: No.
0: I think that's fair. So he's not on good terms with the Lakers. And if you remember, one of the guys who was critical of Bronny James when he came into the league was Jaylen Brown. Mm-hmm. A couple of years ago during a summer league game, he's sitting with Angel Reese and his girlfriend at the time, and he mouthed something along the lines of, I don't think Bronny can play, something like that, to which LeBron James was upset about. And Jaylen Brown had to apologize for it or backtrack on it. So if you're LeBron James and you have any sort of an issue with the Lakers and you still have any sort of resentment with Jaylen Brown, go to Boston.
3: Oh, God.
0: Bo, come on.
3: Oh.
0: Like, if we're going to get petty, and you, like, let's go. Why not?
3: I thought you were going to say the Clippers so we could just have live Monsi cam 24/7 to see her reaction to that.
0: Well, because, you know, he does want to have a chance at winning.
2: Yeah.
0: And, and as we've seen, you go there, and it's big news, and, you know, 6 months later, COVID hits. Like, it's a problem for everybody.
2: Yeah.
0: So I look at it, and I go, listen, if we're going to be petty about this, like, go to the place where you know, is the rival of the team you have a beef with right now, and just got rid of the guy who said ill things about your son. I'm just saying, Bo.
3: I hope it's over soon. I can't do it anymore.
0: Listen, I'm with you, man. Why do you think I didn't talk about it today?
3: Yeah. All right. Good job.
0: Wait until the end, you know? Save the save the best for last. It's been a fun one here. For Bo, for Chris, for Isaac, for everybody who took part, I'm Jonas Knox. Keep it here on Fox Sports Radio.
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18: Ladies single final at Wimbledon today. 21-year-old Linda Noskova wasted 5 match points against Karolina Mukova, but still got the win. She's the third Czech woman in 4 years to win the major. In today's World Cup's quarterfinal action, that kicks off 5 o'clock Eastern. England and Norway, Harry Kane, Jude Bellingham against Martin Odegaard and Erling Haaland. The weather is going to be a factor. The Hard Rock Stadium will be a part of a National Weather Service heat advisory. The current game time forecast, 92 degrees with 62% humidity, a heat index of 106. 9 o'clock Eastern, Lionel Messi and Argentina play Switzerland. That game's in Kansas City. Major League Baseball, the Brewers at the Pirates. A win for the Pirates, as Esmerlin Valdez hits a 2-run homer. Go-ahead grand slam in the bottom of the 7th inning. Right now, the Angels and Twins. Minnesota leads 3-2. White Sox lead the A's 1-0. I'm Martin Weiss.
1: 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Plays, the sounds of the game, the interviews, the breaking news, the top stories. When it goes down, we'll cover it here. 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
20: Welcome, welcome, welcome. It is another Fox Sports Saturday. I am Carmen Vitale, and I have Tracy Sandler with me again.
21: Hello.
20: Have we talked to each other since we were both in Europe?
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21: 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We have not talked to each other. You were there for several weeks, and then I was there for several weeks, and now we reunite on U.S. soil.
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21: Yes.
20: So wherever you're joining us from, thanks for taking a listen on this wonderful Saturday, this summer Saturday, where we still have a ton of stuff going on. We've got a great show for you today. We're going to talk some World Cup, obviously, given what happened this week to the U.S. team and the subsequent conversations that came after. I want to get into a little bit of some stuff that's happened in the NBA, some of the bigger trades, the Jaylen Brown trade in particular, and his reaction to it.
21: Mm-hmm.
20: And then we're going to talk some MLB All-Star. The draft is going on as we speak to the White Sox. My White Sox.
21: Thought of you.
20: 1-1. Pick 1-1. They take a guy named Rock. So if you have no other, I don't know, like, inkling of what the South Side of Chicago is like and what South Side fans are like, just know that he is going, Rock Chalowski is going to fit it right in. The former UCLA Bruin now on the South Side of Chicago. So congratulations to him. Congratulations to the Chicago White Sox. They are playing the A's today. They had a lot of fun yesterday, so we're going to talk a little bit more about MLB and maybe some not so great news when it comes to your favorite team and your favorite player, Tracy Shohei Ohtani.
21: My Shohei, but it's going to be okay. We'll talk about it later.
20: And it is the summer, and it is the dead period of the NFL. In fact, NFL Network is showing the game I met my husband at, actually.
21: Tampa Bay,
20: Dallas from 2021. You know, NFL Network, I feel like, has. They have these like playlists of games now, which I'm in support of, where they like show this is the best of kickoff week. That's their playlist for right now over the summer when there's nothing else going on. But other than NFL Network showing significant games in my life, there are players that are putting in some significant work in some of these wonderful positional summits. Mm-hmm. So I want to talk a little bit about, you know, how it really is a never-ending cycle for these guys, and we need to be more mindful of that come football season time. But we've got Chris Branch from The Athletic joining us today. We have Heidi Watney from Apple TV, does Major League Baseball coverage. I'm so excited. But Tracy, how are you? How is being back on U.S. soil?
21: I am good. I'm really good, actually. I don't get terrible jet lag. I kind of have a plan that I stick to.
20: Oh, we're going to need to talk about that afterwards, because I feel like not on the way, I'm fine on the way back, but it's getting there, I'm horrendous.
21: No, I got a plan. We can discuss for sure, but I feel good. I got back Saturday night, so on July 4th, and it's been good. I kind of feel like I was gone so long, and now I feel like it was 6 months ago. And I don't even mean that in like, oh, I need a vacation for my vacation, that kind of thing. It just feels like there is a lot going on. And so got back and jumped right into it. But it was a great trip. It is definitely fun to be back with you. And so generally, I'm doing great. It's All-Star Week. All kinds of fun things going on.
20: It is All-Star Week. And you're going to be at All-Star Week.
21: Huh? I am. I will be at the Home Run Derby and at the All-Star Game. So I'm super excited about that. Going to Philly on my way to a award show in New York on Wednesday. So I have a very big, fun week ahead of me. So I'm
20: excited.
21: That
20: sounds fantastic. And listen, if you haven't been to Philadelphia, it's such a, I know you have, Tracy, but just in general, if you haven't been there, I feel like it catches a lot of flack, or people just don't know how great of a city it is. I think I always have so much fun when I'm in Philly. I'm a little biased because my dad's from there.
21: Ah,
20: and so my dad's
21: that.
20: Family is all there still. But I have such a great time in Philly, and I think it's such an underrated city. So have so much fun this week. But something not so fun this week that I want to get to talking about is, you know, the U.S. gets eliminated from the World Cup in the knockout round.
21: Mm-hmm.
20: They had a chance to go further than they had, and they didn't do it against Belgium. And more than they lost to Belgium, they got obliterated
21: yes.
20: by Belgium. And this was supposed to be a winnable game because Belgium has an aging roster. I believed they had benched Kyle De Bruyne. Like, they were on their heels. And not only did you lose to an aging Belgian team that hadn't looked great up until that point, but you made them look like superstars. Yeah.
21: Well, I have a thought right off the bat.
20: Okay,
21: and it might be a little bit controversial, but my dad would always say, I've said this my entire life as a sports fan, I do not like distractions. And as soon as distractions become part of the story and distract you, your things can go very wrong. Mm-hmm. So as soon as the whole red card thing happened, I don't even mean like the vocal. I mean, from the minute he got the red card and it's going to be suspended and it became a story, I thought this is over. Because they're already making excuses. And I don't think that they were looking at it that way. And this may be a bit of a hot take, but I feel that way. A few years ago, I won't name names, but a few years ago, there were two teams playing in a Super Bowl in Las Vegas. And early in the week, it came out that one of the teams was not happy with their practice field. And it became a story.
20: Mm-hmm.
21: And I thought the second that came out, I thought they're going to lose because it's Tuesday. They have not started a game yet. And even though I don't think it's conscious, it feels like they're starting to make excuses. So I am a really big believer in that. Is that entirely why they lost? No, obviously there were a lot of other reasons. But I just feel like as soon as something beyond the game becomes a story, meanwhile, Belgium and their aging roster just focused on the game.
20: Yeah.
21: And that was all they, I mean, they certainly did not look like an aging roster. I mean, the U.S. made some really just bad mistakes and that beat themselves, taking nothing away from Belgium, that beat themselves and that were completely inexcusable. But through all of that, Belgium just got to focus on the match. And I do think there is something to be said for that.
20: I love that point of view because you're right. Like, as soon as you let something distract you or you give yourself an excuse, that takes away a little bit of your edge, I feel like. When you can say, like, well, this all happened. And they didn't end up having an excuse because Balogun played.
21: Right.
20: So,
21: but the whole thing was a big circus, frankly.
20: It really was. And I think that, you know, you look at the mistakes that the U.S. made, though, in that game. And
21: not good.
20: So they were fundamental mistakes. And that brings us to the conversation of what the U.S. needs to do as a whole, like all of U.S. soccer. What does U.S. men's soccer, I should say, because the women have clearly figured this out.
21: Yes.
20: Because they have a ton of success at the world on the world stage. They have a ton of success at the World Cup level and have had that. So they have had a really strong program for years now, for a decade, two decades at this point. What does men's U.S. soccer need to do? And I think that there is a very viable conversation about the pay-to-play model that we employ in this country because it is so different than every other league in and team on a global stage. When you look at the academies that these guys are brought up in, when they grow up in Belgium, when they grow up in the UK, when they grow up in Spain, the talent is identified at such a young age, and then they are brought into these academies where everything is paid for. And it doesn't that like you get a larger pool of players to choose from because now you're not alienating kids that can't pay or parents that can't pay for their kids. I have a niece that it just made her travel team, out of AYSO.
21: Awesome.
20: Amazing. She's going to be 8 next month and she's so excited. She was very clearly above and beyond better than her competition in AYSO, which is why she got noticed by a dad who coaches so like one of the travel leagues and was like, hey, she really needs to like, can she come practice with us? I think she should try out. But now, her parents are faced with thousands of dollars in equipment fees, in travel fees, there's so many different things now where that can completely alienate so many people from having the best development for their child. And if that's the case, then how can we be taken seriously as a developmental program in like once you get to the world stage? That's like, you're not necessarily taking the players that are the best. You're probably taking the players that can pay.
21: Well, go ahead.
20: No. I think there is something fundamentally wrong with the model that we employ in this country. It needs a complete overhaul. I don't know how that happens, though, with kind of the general attitude that we have in this country about things like that.
21: Well, I think to me, it's kind of the general attitude that we have about soccer. Men's soccer does not reign supreme in this country.
20: Yeah.
21: And American football reigns supreme in this country. And then we have basketball and baseball, and I think that is a lot of it because a lot of the things you're talking about are available for those other sports when we give people scholarships to college and all of that in pre-NIL and current NIL. But as a general conversation, high-level conversation, it's just different. It's a different attitude towards the sport as well, and I think for the women's team, it's been a huge part of women's sports for so long, so it's been different. It's been so much more of a priority, which is why I think we've seen the women have so much more success. But I think that's a big part of it, too, with the attitude of is soccer important enough to the U.S. sports world to make those changes? And well, I think that's the question, because every 4 years it is. But
20: right.
21: Is it always?
20: But
21: that's the
20: no, but like in order to be good every 4 years, you have to have these consistent. You have to have consistent interest. You have to have consistent development. And I go back and forth with, all right, so for the women, the highest possible level and the level that you aspire to has long been the World Cup.
21: Mm-hmm.
20: And you can't get any higher than that. And for the men, you can't either necessarily. But to your point, it's not the number one focus of little boys growing up wanting to play professional sports, it's usually not soccer. But I don't really buy into the fact that, like, we're losing our best athletes to other sports, because I forget who it was that pointed this out on social media, but I was reading it on Twitter and I thought it was a really great point to be made of, you don't need the best athletes to play soccer. Like, look at Lionel Messi. He's 5'6". Like, as far as physical traits go, I mean, Lionel Messi is an incredible athlete. But when you look at the kinds of athletes and the kinds of traits that you need to play football, to play basketball, even to play baseball to some extent, they don't match up with soccer.
21: That's true.
20: Like, soccer, you need to be agile. You need to have a different skill set that needs to be developed. So I don't necessarily think that we're losing our best athletes to the other major North American sports. I think we're just not developing the right kinds of kids, which goes back to my pay-to-play model kind of point of these leagues that are developing the pool from which U.S. soccer can choose from are not necessarily prioritizing the kids that are, you know, naturally talented, need, you know, some training, some development, some this, that. They are forced to prioritize the kids that can pay.
21: Yeah.
20: And that is, I think, the biggest thing that needs to change in U.S. soccer, because soccer is a global sport because of the fact that you don't need the expensive equipment. You don't need a whole lot of stuff. Like, I grew up in outside Chicago, where hockey was a huge sport that everybody in my neighborhood played. But when you took into consideration the padding and the rink rentals and like all of the, and the travel fee, like all of that kind of stuff, that is a hard sport to get into if you don't have money. Soccer, you need a ball. You don't even really need a net.
21: No, you
20: can just draw lines in the sand. It's like, this is the goal. And if it goes in there, great. Like, and that is why it's become such a ubiquitous sport elsewhere around the globe, because it's accessible to everybody. And somehow, some way, in one of the most powerful countries in the world, we have made it so that it's not accessible and that it's gatekept and that you do need money to play it. And I don't think that's fair. And I think until we change that, U.S. soccer is never going to compete at the level of France, of Argentina, of Spain, of the U.K. even, at the on the global stage.
21: And correct. And but someone's going to want to change that. A lot of someone's are going to have to feel very strongly about changing that. And this, you know,
20: and
21: this,
20: not just every 4 years.
21: And not just every 4 years. But this, and this World Cup, I think, has the potential to be that, because there was so much hype around them. There are so many games here. People have been so excited about it, so locked into the World Cup. And we have so many stars, international stars coming out of it, that are becoming stars, you know, here in the U.S. that maybe this is the World Cup that does do that. But it's going to take, I think it's going to take a couple very big people and very probably wealthy people to say, I want to be a part of this change. So that's kind of my feeling on that. And so I agree with you. If they wanted to change, it's going to, but it's going to become a priority here and a priority for everything. And I think the big thing is to be, for all of us to stay on the momentum of this World Cup, because it's going to end and we're going to go right into football season, and we're in the second half of baseball and pennant races are starting, and now it's NBA Summer League. And so it will be easy for people to forget, for since most people aren't thinking about it except for every 4 years, but we're going to need people that go beyond that.
20: Yeah. And it, again, it's going to have to be maintained on, like, you know, not just every 4 years with this renewed fervor for the U.S. to compete on it. And it's an interesting thing, too, because I think there's like a chicken or the egg situation here of like, well, can that happen if the U.S. isn't good? And if the U.S. isn't good, how is that ever going to happen? Because I feel like the U.S. doesn't like to not be the best or be in control of their major sporting leagues. I mean, you can call baseball champions, World Series champions, world champions, but are they? I mean, I guess you got a team in Canada that, that plays and what, and like, you know, the NHL, same thing. I mean, people call the Super Bowl champions world champions, and I'm like, okay, well, that's really not true, because you're not playing any other country. There's no other team in any other country except for the U.S. So I really think that the U.S. has a hard time participating and throwing resources into a sport that perhaps they do not have, they don't control the purse strings, they don't control the marketing around it, they don't control the power of it. because it is such a global sport. And are they ever going to want to do that if they're not good? But how are they going to get good if they don't buy into it? It's, like I said, it's a chicken or the egg situation, and I'm not exactly sure how we're going to overhaul this, but I think you're right in the sense that it's going to take someone with a lot of money to just take up this cause and say, yeah, this is what I'm going to throw my billions of dollars in philanthropy behind. Where's where's Jeff Bezos's ex? She's been like, she gives like a ton to charity. She gives like, she's been giving away like all of his money, and I absolutely love it. So like, just,
21: she can give it away to soccer.
20: She can give it away to US soccer, soccer. Yeah, and make that happen. So we all have something to root for.
21: That's really funny.
20: Yeah. Well, we have so much more to talk about because we do have Major League Baseball starting up. But before that, I want to get into some stuff that Jaylen Brown said. So we're going to get to that next. So stick around. You're listening to Fox Football Saturday.
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16: 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The Daytona 500 winner is the first driver since Bobby Allison in 1982 and the fifth overall to win both races in a season at Daytona.
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7: Welcome back to FIFA World Cup 2026 on iHeartRadio. And here we are now in the quarterfinals. Today in Miami, it's Erling Haaland, Norway, taking on the powerful team from England, playing for a trip to Atlanta, Georgia, and the semifinal to come next Wednesday. Welcome into the pregame show, everyone. I'm your host, Jackson Feltz, alongside the former United States men's national teamer and MLS champion, Brad Evans. Brad, before we dig deep into England-Norway, kicking off here in just a half hour, gotta get your reaction to the two other quarterfinals that we've already seen. We got France over Morocco, Spain with the massive mistake from Belgium taking advantage of that with a 2-1 win. It's Spain versus France in the other semifinal.
8: Yeah, look, I think France has shown to be consistently the best team in this tournament. For me, the pick to win before the tournament started, and there's no reason, nothing to think anything else than that this team can be the champion. That's with a missed penalty kick, shot off the bar. You continue Mbappe with 8 goals, Dembele at 5. We talked about it before the tournament, too. The team that was going to win this, you have to score goals, and you have to score a lot of them. And it's no coincidence that the top goal scorers in this tournament, all of those guys are still playing in the tournament for their national teams. Morocco put in a decent effort, but they were just second rate on the day. France just, they're so athletic and so technical. They really have it all. And when you watch them play, it almost looks easy. You give Mbappe an inch of room, yeah, and he'll find the back of the net. And he's just been fantastic.
7: You mentioned Mbappe and Dembele, and then Olise and Doué. I mean, that attacking four, Danny and I were talking about it yesterday. Would love to get your take. I was wondering if that is the best group of attacking weapons, that foursome, than maybe any attacking group in World Cup history, like 2002 Brazil. But like, I mean, that right there goes up against everybody.
8: Yeah, I was just going to say that Brazil team for sure. Yeah. And if you look at France from yesteryear as well, I would put them up there also. But now this team is just so dangerous. They are way more athletic than anything we've ever seen before. And the interesting thing is that all of them can play any of those four positions. Mbappe will pop up on the left, Dembele will kind of fill in, and they're happy to share the wealth. That's what I love about the team. Yes, they have superstars, but when they score, everyone celebrates together. They're happy when everyone scores. It's not Portugal, right? When Portugal scored and it wasn't Ronaldo, Ronaldo was off on the side saying, it should have been me. Why didn't you play me the ball? It's a team that looks collectively together, and they've consistently gotten the results that they needed to. And they've been unbelievable so far. And the test will only get harder, obviously, in the next week and a half, 2 weeks. But for them, I don't see anyone that's going to be able to match their size, athleticism, technical prowess on the field. And then you look at the other matchup with Spain, yeah, Belgium. Obviously, we have a sour taste in our mouth. I went to the game. I wish I had my money back for that game against the U.S. Didn't show up on the day. And if you don't do that, a very good team, especially a European team or a South American team, is gonna destroy you. And that's what happened on the day. And Belgium comes out and they make more changes, right? Doku doesn't start here in Seattle. Lukaku doesn't start. And you figured, okay, is it an easy night out for Belgium? And it certainly was. And then again, on the flip side, Doku was fantastic for Belgium. I thought on the day was probably the highlight of the game overall. And Spain, without the real name other than Lamal, has been able to get the results done. Obviously, we knew that possession was going to be 75% in Spain's favor. Belgium knew that as well. But I still thought Belgium had a chance in that game. And unfortunately, Courtois comes off with a lower leg injury. And you don't protect the ball. And
7: I mean, Lamens, it's over. That mistake.
8: The game is over. Oof. It's a game of inches. And, you know, you make one mistake in these games and you find yourself out of a tournament. And that's what happened on the night. Spain, very, very good. very good. We said probably the best midfield in the whole World Cup. But they still seem to be lacking something for me. And I don't know if it's relying too much on Yamin Lamal and trying to get him the ball too often. Yes, he's an unbelievable player. I thought Belgium did very well, with De Kuypers and then, Sayre that came on the field, or Sayes came on the field and pretty well shut him down on the night. And I think a lot of teams will watch that tape and say, okay, we've learned a little something from this matchup. So for Spain, I think the midfield is always going to be fantastic. Can they produce enough goals to get past any of the other teams that are going to make it into, especially France, obviously? Are they going to be able to score more than France?
3: Right.
8: I don't see it.
3: Because the question in this tournament has featured the stars scoring, right? Today, we have Kane, we have Haaland. You know, yesterday, we talked about the France, obviously, all the weapons they have. Argentina with Messi, you know, leading the Golden Boot race alongside Mbappe. And then for Spain, it's Oyer Zabal. He just hasn't been the guy. I mean, he's scored 4 goals, but he hasn't done enough offensively for Spain. The question for them is, can they control the ball enough? Can they defend 1 goal allowed the entire tournament? Can they defend well enough to get by with 1 or 2? That's the question for Spain. We're going to see that game on Tuesday in Dallas, Texas. There, it's going to be noon Pacific, 3 p.m. Eastern for that incredible semifinal of Spain-France. Now, for today's game, let's get into it. 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Let's start with Norway and how they got here. In the round of 32, they got a late goal from Erling Haaland to get past Ivory Coast by a score of 2-1. Then in the round of 16, Norway controlled that game against Brazil. They had possession, and finally in the 80th and 90th minutes, Erling Haaland made him pay with a header and a rocket left foot shot that got them past Brazil by a score of 2-0. Brad, what have you seen so far in the tournament and in the knockout round these last couple from Norway?
8: Well, they've been having fun, number one. I mean, I think every American has been drawn to this team because of how they've approached it. And I've said it before, I'll say it a million times. If you get to watch Erling Haaland's YouTube videos, it is something else. And they just seem like they're having fun, and they didn't expect, I don't think, to be where they are now. And all the pressure is on England, and that's what they wanted. That's what Norway wants. They want all the pressure to be on the opposing side, and they'll keep just plugging away and making their Cinderella run. They'll say, we don't expect to win this game. This is a better team that we're facing. I love the underdog story. I love what they've been doing. You know, when you have center backs that are 6'6" and 6'4", you're obviously dominating in size inside the box. And when it comes to a World Cup, set pieces have been invaluable for a lot of teams, but defending set pieces, they've been so good defending set pieces. And I think Berg has been unreal for them on that left wing. When he played against Brazil, not many can say that they've outperformed the Brazilians technically, taking space and making the right decision every time they've picked up the ball. And of course, Haaland, he's been the story of the tournament. I think it's his coming out season. I mean, just, you know, not even 8-9 years ago, he scored 9 goals for Norway in a youth game, and everyone said, oh, can he be the next player? And he has. I mean, if you look at the rich history of this team, I mean, all starting three, all their parents played professional soccer as well. And it is a story of just culture feeding into the moment. The fans have been incredible. They've got something to rally around. This is going to be a tough task. All the pressure is on England today. I've just really enjoyed watching Norway play, because Haaland, you give him an inch, he takes a mile.
3: I feel like going into the tournament, fans of the Premier League knew Erling Haaland, and now the entire globe knows the name Erling Haaland. And it isn't just him. I mean, Odegaard's been great. Nyland in goal is maybe the most on-fire goalkeeper in this entire tournament. So Norway have certainly earned their spot here. Now, let's talk about England, how they got here. It has not been an easy road for England. Starting in the round of 32 against the Congo, England went down 1-0, and they needed two Harry Kane goals in the 75th and 86th minutes to stage that late comeback and win 2-1. Then in the round of 16, we saw what was maybe the game of the tournament. I know you were on the call, Brad, for that epic, epic game in Mexico City where England beat Mexico 3-2. It took the final 27 minutes playing down a man, and England held on for the one-goal win there in the craziness of Mexico City. Your thoughts on what England has done here in the last couple?
8: That was the game of the tournament. It was fantastic. We got to sit here and watch it with it. Weather delay, all the tense pressure that was put on Mexico in that game. The one saving grace is that it was raining in 66 degrees in Mexico City.
3: England weather.
8: I think on any other day, if it's 90 degrees, Mexico wins that game handily. Conditions were perfect for England to play. Now you're playing in Miami. It's going to be hot. Both of these teams aren't used to the heat. I mean, you're watching on TV right now. All these announcers have two or three fans sitting in front of them.
3: Yeah.
8: It is going to be a hot game. I don't expect the tempo to be

0: Yeah, exactly, because they all play against Erling Haaland there in the Premier League with Man City, and a lot of this England team, if not in the entirety, plays in the English Premier League as well. Of note for England, Jarrell Kwanzaa, their defender, he's been suspended for this game and one more, I believe, for that red card foul in that game against Mexico, so he is not available. In terms of who is available, in terms of who is starting, we will take a break, we will come back and give you those lineups and the initial thoughts here on England-Norway for a trip to the semifinal, which again will come next Wednesday, and it will face the winner of Argentina-Switzerland. That game, the semifinal, will be in Atlanta. More coming up here. We'll give you those lineups and give you the lowdown on England versus Norway. 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

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Welcome back to the pregame show, everybody. Jackson Feltz alongside the MLS champion and United States men's national teamer, Brad Evans. We are just about 15 minutes away from kickoff. It's England versus Norway. It's a quarterfinal in Miami where it is hot. Shout out to Fox Sports' Rebecca Lowe for giving Zlatan on her fan. Everybody has a fan. Thierry Henry has a fan. You have Alexi Lawless with a fan. Zlatan has two fans because the MVP Rebecca Lowe has given him her fan. That's how hot it is there in Miami for England-Norway. In this game here,

0: England in their 17th World Cup. Norway are only in their 4th World Cup. England has made the flight from where they were stationed in Kansas City. Meanwhile, Norway was just up the East Coast in Greensboro, North Carolina. By the way, of note, before we get to our lineups here, Jordan Henderson for England. He is out with a wrist injury. That wrist injury was suffered during the Mexico game. And if you're like, wait, I don't remember seeing Jordan Henderson on the field. He didn't take the field. It was in the post-game celebration where they were celebrating with the England fans in the end of the stadium there in Mexico City. Then they were jumping over those video boards behind the goal after the celebration. Jordan Henderson could not get over the video board fully. He landed on his wrist and he is out. So that, laugh if you want to, but it is the situation. Jordan Henderson is out for England. All right, let's take a look here at these lineups for today's quarterfinal. Today's lineups are brought to you by Fox One. The excitement of the FIFA World Cup is now streaming live on Fox One, the official English streaming platform to catch every unforgettable moment. Fox One brings the action straight to your screen so you never miss a goal. Download Fox One and experience the FIFA World Cup live. I will start here with Norway. It is Nyland in goal here. In this 4-3-3, Moller Wolf is their left back. Hegem Ayer are their center backs with Ryerson as their right back. Berge, and Odegaard are those three midfielders. And then up top, it's Schelderup on the left, Sorloth on the right, and Erling Haaland, who is right now in the race for the Golden Boot title of the World Cup. He is their forward. Brad, what is England doing with their lineup?
1: Well, Pickford will be back in goal. He had a fantastic night in Mexico. I mean, he kept England in the game. Mexico was pressing. A lot of questions have been asked about him, but this is the guy, and he's been extremely, extremely good this tournament. O'Reilly at left back, Gahee, John Stones comes into line. They'll push Konsa out to right back, so a little bit of a switch up in the back there. Rice and Anderson as your two number sixes, Bellingham as your 10. Madueke comes in for Saka, a little bit of a surprise. Maybe Saka just couldn't recover from that game down in Mexico. Gordon on the left and Harry Kane up top. You're Haaland's counterpart, right? We can't say enough about this guy and his goal scoring ability.
0: Brad, what do you make of the Saka change? That's very interesting to me with the quality that he brings.
1: Yeah, look, I think Madueke is equally as dynamic as him. I don't think he plays the game how Tuchel wants England to be played. Madueke, I think Saka's a bit more tactically aware on the pitch, but Madueke certainly has the physical presence. He's shown it in league play that he can score goals, but this game is going to require him to sit back a little bit, absorb some pressure. He's going to have to double down on Berg on that left wing for Norway and do some defending. And he's got fresh legs, though, in this tournament. I think Tuchel might be saying, hey, give me 60 minutes and just go all out. I don't care if I have to sub you at halftime. It's hot, I know, but give me everything you have and we'll make changes from there. Much different messaging, I think, than the USA game, where Pochettino should have said, hey, if you rip a hamstring off the bone, no problem, do it in the 30th minute, we'll make subs and make changes, but you need to leave everything on the field. I think these teams are watching other teams that should or should put in a better performance, and they're saying, okay, we can't make those mistakes. We have to put in a full 90 minute effort from minute one to minute 90 plus potentially, and if you have to come off the field, just put your hand up. But I want you to leave everything on the pitch. That's what that sub looks like to me, unless Saka picked up something.
0: Yeah, we'll see exactly what happens. I believe Saka is available off the bench there. So that is the situation for England. We'll take one more break. We'll come back, give you our players to watch, and the final thoughts on England-Norway in the quarterfinals from Miami. 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
0: You are listening to FIFA World Cup 2026 on iHeartRadio. Wrapping up the pregame show, Jackson Feltz alongside the United States men's national teamer and MLS champion Brad Evans. It's England and Norway in Miami for a trip to the semifinal, which will be next Wednesday in Atlanta. This is not, of course, the first time that these two teams have met. It is the first time that England has ever met Norway in the World Cup. Outside of the World Cup, these countries have played plenty of matches, 12 total. England with 12, with 7 wins, excuse me. Norway with only 2 wins and 3 draws there in those 12 games total. Let's take a look here at the players here in today's game. Today's players to watch are brought to you by Fox One. The excitement of the FIFA World Cup is now streaming live on Fox One, the official English streaming platform to catch every unforgettable moment. Fox One brings the action straight to your screen so you never miss a goal. Download Fox One and experience the FIFA World Cup live. There are two massive strikers in this game, Brad. Are either of them your players to watch here?
1: Yes and no. I still think for England to win, Jude Bellingham has to be the best player on the pitch. And I thought he was in Mexico City. And if he plays the way he did in that game, I think England gets past Norway today. But certainly you have to watch Harry Kane. I mean, his goal scoring ability is incredible. Left foot, right foot, headers inside the box, outside the box. That's the one thing that Haaland kind of lacks, is he doesn't really have a right foot. Maybe it proves us wrong today. He's more of a left footed striker, Often left-footed players are more left-foot dominant, but still his ability inside the box, heading the ball, whatever it is, there's too many players on here to have players to watch. There's too many exciting players. But I do think for England, it's got to be Jude Bellingham. That's your number 10. And when they walk off the pitch, they have to be saying the same thing after the Mexico City game. Who would be yours for Norway?
0: I mean, for me, it's I think the service that you get to Haaland. I mean, I think from that wide areas, Sheldrup had a great game. And the service that he was able to provide there in that Brazil game and even in the Ivory Coast game, he was great on that left side. If Haaland can get the service from him, from Sorloth, from backline with Odegaard, I think that really comes down to the situation for Norway. If Haaland gets the balls he needs, it can't just be him. Like, you can't just, you know, you can't play hero ball and turn to Erling Haaland and say, it's on you, brother. Take us to the semifinal. This is going to have to be a team effort from Norway, also on the defensive end by everybody in order to get this thing to the semifinal. All right. It's England. It's Norway from Miami. The winner will face the winner of Argentina, Switzerland later tonight. Let's get to kickoff in Miami. 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
13: And before kickoff here today, we are going to have a moment of silence in honor of Jayden Adams, the South Africa player who was playing at the World Cup, who tragically passed away at the age of 25. It was announced earlier today.
14: ...debut during this tournament, making three appearances as Bafana Bafana qualified for the knockout stage for the first time in their history.

0: impeccably observed by these 65,000 fans who are going to spend the rest of the day shouting themselves hoarse. Thomas Tuchel is experiencing this for the first time. He's been a club coach his whole career. It's his first international appointment. It's his 20th game as the England manager. And by the end of the night, we'll have played 100 games at this World Cup. We will have four teams remaining. We already have one semifinal set. And that man has become from a global star to a global superstar. Certainly in this country as well. Norway are beyond their wildest expectations. England, though, have a chance to make some real history as well. And all the while, Argentina and Switzerland sit in their hotel rooms in Kansas City ahead of their game tonight, watching this one. We are underway. It is Norway in the colors of their flag, red with a blue cross. It is the Three Lions of England who prefer to wear white anyway. Norway back at the World Cup for the first time since 1998. They are in their first ever World Cup quarterfinal, having navigated the group stage and knocked out Brazil. And they have been going to great lengths the last few days to insist that all the pressure in this game is not on them. It is, in fact, on England, who survived Estadio Azteca in Mexico City. Although maybe that's unfair. Maybe they, in fact, thrived in one of the better performances an England team has ever put together in emerging victorious in that game. England have played in more quarterfinals than any nations outside of Brazil or Germany in the history of the World Cup. They have lost more quarterfinals than any nation in history. Only three times ever have England actually won this game, gone to the next round, played in the semifinal. The last was 2018. So this would, in fact, be historic of a different kind for them if they're able to prevail. What do we expect this game to look like? And the heat, this is the third game we've done here. It's the hottest. How's that going to affect things?
1: Well, the heat is going to play its part as this game goes on. The other thing is a lot of familiarity between these two teams. You even saw Erling Haaland, first kick of the game up against his Manchester City teammate in Gehi. They put a kick on each other. There's an intensity to this game. There are stakes. And I thought Thomas Tuchel in his pre-match interview said it well. The brave team will have luck on their side. You need a little bit of luck in these games, but you make your own luck by the way that you play.
0: Nani Madueke brought in the lineup for this game, and he's going to fizz that one all the way out.
1: And I certainly think from an English perspective, the right side has been the big conversation. Four different right backs in six matches. Madueke comes back in for Bukayo Saka. That was a big call from Thomas Tuchel. Konsa goes out to the right. He's been playing as a center half. I think the left side is an area of strength. Muller-Wolfa, their left back, really gets into the attack. Schelderup's in the lineup, so we're going to be watching that a lot. The midfield, there's fascinating battles all over the field.
0: An alert there was John Stones to get to that bouncing ball in front of Storlott. Good work there by Gehi to kind of barge his way through. Harry Kane's going to be kept away from that one by Ayer. Christopher Ayer at the back. He plays in England. Has never actually played a game against Harry Kane before, though. So it's the opposite of the familiarity you have with these center backs against Haaland on the other side. England haven't been to a World Cup final since they won the World Cup final 60 years ago. Declan Rice with a great switch of play. Out to Nani Madueke. There's Ezri Konsa. As Stu mentioned, the fourth different starting right back England have played at this tournament.
1: And Norway picked their moments to press. You saw them in their deeper defensive structure, which is a 4-5-1. Haaland stays high. He looks to be an outlet in the counter. He doesn't often get involved in the buildup. They're quite content not high pressing in moments, especially in the heat like this. It's a game we saw against Brazil. But I think England will press them a little bit higher in different moments. And you're going to see just the real quality on either side. They have two strikers that will win you games. Teams that don't really want to make any type of mistake and open themselves up.

0: That's really tight lines from this Norwegian team. Right now, England just being content with some possession until that's the space they want to find. If Bellingham can get turned in there, and the same on the other side. Maybe it's Elliot Anderson, who's playing a little higher up than Declan Rice, who's sitting deep playing some of these balls. But they keep their wingers wide. They want them to go 1v1 and put crosses in for Harry Kane. But what Norway want to avoid, and you can see Berga's sitting right on top of Iron Hegem. They don't want that space being opened up. It's about 20 yards between them.
1: Kane for Bellingham, and that's going to come all the way through to Ørjan Nyland. And Patrick Berg coming forward. It's an England team that expended an awful lot of energy in Estadio Azteca. It was not hot in that game. It's the altitude, 2 miles high. And then they flew back to their base camp in Kansas City, and then flew from Kansas City here. And they've got a couple players banged up. Both teams, though, have talked about really not doing much in practice in the last few days, just recovery mode at this point. Gordon battling, had it poked away. Sorloth picks it up. Haaland trying to escape, and just enough there from John Stones. 4 seasons a teammate of Haaland's at Manchester City. Mark Gahey just joined Man City mid-season.
0: And it's just his second start of this tournament. Really didn't play a lot down the stretch for Manchester City. Only 121 minutes played to this point in this tournament. So that was a bit of a call for Thomas Tuchel, thinking about the right back position. Went with the experience of Stones. And even in that moment, you saw the quality. Because Haaland had made a run in, then tried to create space. Stones made sure he stayed with him and then jumped in front of the passing lane. Really well played.
1: Who does that benefit? How does it affect the game to have guys matching up against one another that are going at each other in practice and have that level of familiarity?
0: I don't think it plays too much of a factor, honestly. And I had to double check my theory with Thierry Henry before the game. And he talked about all his moments playing against his French teammates in different scenarios and how he reveled in it. Some do, some didn't. I think Haaland certainly will want to get one up on his club teammates, that's for sure.
1: Gordon had it knocked away and it bounces back to him. Kane trying to be a reference point. Nods it wide to Nico O'Reilly, the other Manchester City defender out there for England. Anderson will sweep it along for Madueke. As Konsa in support and was offside, in fact, when that ball was played.
0: Top of your screen, Madueke, yeah, he did not get himself back onside. I think the early indications are what we would have expected for a matchup like this. This is a quarterfinal. Margins so slim between mistakes and moments of brilliance. Two really tactical, good teams. Two athletic teams that can open up the game, and they know that. So just being patient with possession and trying to wait for those opportunities to go through the gears. The heat and the circumstance, everything being considered within that. But as England has a long ball.
1: Sorloth wins the header. Shelderup's going to get there. He's trying to lob it in play. Haaland back in. Sorloth beaten to that one by Stones. And by the way, Alexander Sorloth, who's ostensibly lined up as a winger, is just as big as Erling Haaland.
0: Yeah, 6'4".
1: They are twin towers, those two.
0: Well done by Jude Bellingham there, by the way, from just taking that one out of there, having the control to play out of that little bit of pressure. And that's the other part of the game, some direct play where you're going to have to defend really well on set pieces, crosses, all types of things. Looking at the Norwegian lineup, even their back line, there's not a single player under 6 foot.
1: And you saw there Clément Turpin, a referee from France, his third World Cup as a referee, the first time he's been given a quarterfinal appointment. It's an all-French on-field crew and a French video assistant referee as well. And you see when the clouds do break, how much of the field is in sun, mostly the Norway attacking half. It has been, though, a mostly cloudy day in South Florida. Huge storms last night. That's why it has been quite so muggy, even by Miami standards. Heat advisories the last 2 days. These players are trying to play through right now. Stones for Anthony Gordon. And he couldn't really do anything with that. Actually, he just knocks it back into play and gives it away to Alexander Sorloth. I think O'Reilly going to run with him, and O'Reilly's a big dude as well. Trying to get some support from Anderson, and could work O'Reilly.
0: Oh, really well done by O'Reilly. And this is something to watch because England don't have an overlapping right fullback. They have a center back playing as a right back. So you're not going to get him in the attacking third. So really a lot of that comes from O'Reilly on this left. He's tucking inside as a midfielder. But if that ball does turn over, Sorloth is going to look to go down that side. So Gehi is actually rotating all the way over the way England are building with essentially three center backs that rotate around to keep Madueke live wide.
1: Harry Kane will now switch into the space. Madueke. And did he use his arm? Yes, he did, says Clément Turpin. And Gianni Infantino is here. That is the Crown Prince of Norway, Prince Haakon, who's next to him. And that's not new, by the way. The Norwegian royal family, they've been at just about all these games. The king was at a number of the home World Cup qualifiers last year. This is such a massive moment for Norway. Now, they are the most successful nation in the history of the Winter Olympics, but in soccer terms, for them to be in a World Cup quarterfinal for the first time, they don't have many tournament experiences. This is huge. O'Reilly, great tackle there by Iyer to knock it away. This has captivated the entire country in a remarkable way. It's a country, Norway, with a population of about 5.5 million. For context, the population of the Miami, Fort Lauderdale, South Florida metro area is about 6.5 million. And here they are going toe-to-toe with England in a World Cup quarterfinal.
0: You know, it's seven today with the English and Norwegian fans. The atmosphere, honestly, as it has been all World Cup, but these two fan bases especially, and the Norwegians have endeared themselves to the United States. The Norwegian row, the English fans have been all over. We were there in Dallas as well. And now the expectations that come along with that. But I said at the beginning, this Norwegian team looked like they're playing carefree. They're enjoying the moment. Erling Haaland especially, as he's become a global superstar, but because of his ability to score goals. And he would love nothing more than to get another one today.

0: Fair to say we're going to see a lot of this today?
1: Yeah. It was similarly in the beginning of the France-Morocco match where you saw that heat in Boston. And these are two teams that don't want to make mistakes. It's what happens. Norway have not been here at this point in the tournament in their history. But even as Solbakken and their manager said, look, he felt it in the first 20 minutes of the first match. But since that point, I haven't seen that from Norway. This is just them being smart and not wanting to give the game away and just waiting their turn. We say that about Holland. He doesn't care if he doesn't touch the ball. But that one time he does, look out.
0: Bare turn of the pressure from Rice, able to get rid of it for Rearson. And that's Thomas Tuchel who's clapping and encouraging his players to keep up their pressure. Meyer overhits the switch for Schelderup. And it is interesting watching how much the players that are not off the ball, I mean, there is a real intent, you can tell, to just conserve energy. So many of these players coming off of such busy seasons, the possibility of extra time. But who has enough left in the tank for those important burst moments?
1: Yeah, it is going to be one for the neutrals where you say the goal will change the game, it will bring the game to life because it creates an intensity. But I would say I've been impressed so far with England when the ball turns over, not just dropping off all the way and conceding the possession. They're keeping the pressure on Norway, even as they're having some form of possession to then force them into a mistake like they were, they hit the long ball.
0: And the reward for the winner, by the way, is a semifinal indoors in Atlanta. Here's Madueke. He's going to engage now with Molivolfa, or is he? Again, trying to set up Madueke. You see where he's got essentially three red shirts for company once he's on the ball.
1: I was actually just going to say that's if you're going to play at this tempo, you're not going to expect to be able to get 1v1 situations because you're moving the ball so slowly.
0: Gordon trying to get inside of Rearson, it does, and that will come behind for England's first corner.
1: And so that's the first ball. When you hit that crossfield switch, which a couple times it's gone out to England's right, to Madueke, but the first touch has just been controlled, and then the ball goes back. Gordon that time takes the ball, faces up the defender, but by the first touch being positive, all of a sudden now you don't allow Norway to rotate over, and you get the first chance at a set piece. That man was pretty good at set pieces, David Beckham, and Declan Rice is pretty good at them as well. We've seen it with Arsenal, we talked about it a lot. It's a real strength for them. They've scored from set pieces, finding Harry Kane.
0: In fact, the last time England won a World Cup quarterfinal, both their goals came from set pieces against Sweden in 2018. Declan Rice to the near post, easily dealt with, although it was sliced wide. It was probably good for Muller-Volfa. There was no one nearby in a white shirt. All right, let's check in for the first time today with Jeff Shreves, who's down on the field. Jeff?
2: Prior to England winning that corner, Thomas Tuchel not happy with the speed of the play. He wants them to get forward much, much quicker. Ran down the touchline, his arms whirling. Also, another note, England had a free kick. Harry Kane tried to take it quickly. Martin Odegaard kicked the ball away. He turns to referee Kane, said, clearly thinking it's a mandatory booking. Referee, not interested.
0: Cheers, Jeff.
1: I would say I'd agree with Thomas Tuchel about the speed of play. It was what I was starting to talk about you can't create advantages when you move the ball so slowly, especially against a deep-lying defense like Norway is playing, where they're playing in a lower defensive block, closer to their goal. But when you just move the ball slowly, Sorloth's going to come out. They're going to get two against one every single time. But it does take... either the switch of play, but it takes one player. Once you see one player pick up the pace, the rest of the team do. That's a nice run inside, though, from Elliot Anderson. It drew a defender. Now you've got 1v1.
0: And now Anthony Gord, a chance to hook a cross in. Ayer was up to get it. Hall in a touch. And England able to recover it back with the help of O'Reilly. But really, the two times that England have created opportunities has actually been Gordon. The one where he got inside of Rearson and won a corner.
1: But they're getting movement off of him, which is important. Because if it just gets out to him, then he's by himself. But when Anderson is taking some defenders away like this.
0: Jude Bellingham. It was a signature performance for him at Estadio Azteca. Goals less than 2 minutes apart. Late in the first half to open up the game. And that was tackled away by Shelder up on the far side. But England seemingly content to just retreat from that position and keep cycling it around. Coming up on Fox, the defending champions, Argentina, taking on Switzerland in the last of the quarterfinals from Kansas City. It's coming up after this game right here on Fox. Winner of this game, winner of that game, will meet Wednesday in Atlanta. In the second semifinal, Tuesday in Dallas, it's France against Spain. Into the final week of this FIFA World Cup. Here's Elliot Anderson. Gordon wants it, has it. Back for Anderson. He'll hook the cross. And Bellingham's there. He couldn't get contact on it. And he's holding his shoulder, which has been troublesome for him throughout his career as it ends up all the way out.
1: But England's starting to pick up the speed of play a little bit. More dynamic down their left, which is where their success is. No surprise. The combination of O'Reilly, Anderson, and Anthony Gordon, who plays that ball in. It was Anderson in the end. A great ball that Bellingham was trying to deflect towards the back post. And yeah, you see him gripping.
0: Although it was his left shoulder that he had the problems with for years, had the surgery on. Hagen will send it long. Rice wins the header. And it bounced off of the arm of Bellingham there. A chance for Norway just to take some of the pressure off. And Thomas Tuchel talked yesterday about just kind of surviving the last two rounds, and maybe you can start to really play to your identity. Although really, this feels like a game of survival as well. Just find a way. Just one back by Rice for Harry Kane. He was trying to return for Bellingham. That was a key block by Christopher Ayer. And Norway almost really got caught out there in transition.
1: That's the danger, though. If you turn the ball over and you're open like that, that's what they want to avoid. And it does feel like a Norwegian team that's thinking, okay, our mentality is let's stay in this game as long as we can. Let's not give the game away. And then maybe as it opens up, we can find moments where England are a little bit lackadaisical on the ball, turn over, find Holland in transition. But I am a little surprised at just how passive they are, I have to say.
0: Mark Gay just standing on the ball there, waiting for something to happen. All right, so how do England, though, take advantage of that passive approach from Norway and actually punish
1: them? Some of the pressure on the back line, some of the crosses were good coming from this left side. And patience is key, so that's no different to how they've been approaching the game. I'd say it's been pretty positive from England so far, but you have to be able to mix it up and be a threat on both sides. So that means you need Madueke being a little bit more aggressive when he gets the ball, but they clearly feel this left side is an area of strength up against Rearson.
0: Rearson is coming back in off a quad injury. Kept him out for two games. He only went an hour in the game against Brazil. Nico O'Reilly popping up in the middle. In for Anderson. Out for Gordon. Rearson defending him. Sorloth going to come to help. O'Reilly crosses it in. First time, no one making a run. Madueke bounced over. He was in a good spot there. Moore Volfa was almost caught out, and he's able to get it clear. And now Stone's got to be smart with Erling Haaland and Hunt. But this is what this weather does. It sucks the life out of you. Who can find a way through it today and book a spot in the World Cup semifinal? O'Reilly in for Gordon. The return. O'Reilly from the byline, clipping it up back. Pulls too far from out of Wakegate. Furr is able to bring it down. He'll turn it back positive. Fires it in front. O'Reilly stabbed at it. And Ryerson going to be safe. Wasn't sure who that touched last to clear it out.
1: Yeah, really great play down the left. O'Reilly and Anthony Gordon, the two of them combining well. Nice relationship. So unpredictable, inside out. Sometimes they're in, causing a nice unbalance in the Norwegian defense.
0: But England's momentum is stopped as the referee takes us to our match break. Sponsored by Lenovo, it is boiling here in South Florida. No score so far in the World Cup quarterfinal between Norway and England.
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0: Game model. They have put so much time and attention into preparing exactly for this. What were they starting to figure out, though, before the match break?
1: Well, they were starting to go through the gears, and by that means speeding up your ways in which you're attacking. The little combination play between Anthony Gordon, O'Reilly, and Elliot Anderson really has been successful. I'm interested on the other side more so for Norway, because this has not been a great start to the game. Even if you've said, look, we want to be passive in the early stages, we want to sit back a little bit, you want to play in transition. By doing that, you still need to have some form of possession with the ball. You need to have outlets in transition. Four passes in the final third for Norway. 49 for England. So it tells you who's on top. You can see that with your own eyes. But I think if you're Norway, you're starting to feel that little pressure building and that momentum that you want to switch up.
0: Jeff Shreves, how are you feeling down there?
2: Well, you say we're obsessed with the weather, and you are absolutely right. And I can tell you that it is currently late 80s with an 82% humidity.
0: So sticky. Sticky and hot.
1: Well, this is why... Are you down there, Jeff, with a tank top on?
0: Listen, even for us, this is a lot. All right, so can England reestablish the momentum that they were starting to pick up before that break? And can Norway maybe change things a little bit as they were starting to do an awful lot of defending? Patrick Bergstedt to get to that one. Erling Haaland now on the ball. About 60 yards away from where he would cause real danger. And a bad giveaway there.
1: No, I was about to say, look, here we go, Norway possessing, but England not stepping back on the pressure. Great job by Bellingham.
0: Comes into Bellingham, makes the first man miss, goes down. Clement Turpin says free kick, England right outside the box.
1: That's great awareness from England. Not only did the ball turn over, and the way the speed of play the game has seen so far, you're thinking, okay, it'll just kind of meander up here. No, they took a quick throw. Bellingham gets turned, draws the foul in there from Ayer, and then is able to just win that free kick right on the top of the box.
0: England have scored free kick goals at each of the last two World Cups. Although neither of the players who scored those goals are on the field for them right now, and you've got a conference of four debating this. What will presumably be the first shot of the game for either team, 28 minutes in.
1: Now you've got the man down on the ground behind the wall. That's to stop you from going underneath the wall to allow your wall to jump. And those cheers are because Sir David Beckham's being shown, one of the best free kick takers to ever do it, let alone for England.
0: As you mentioned, though, that is a large wall.
1: Yes.
0: That the Norwegians can build.
1: So maybe Kane goes goalkeeper side and hits it with power.
0: Madueke's there as well. It's Harry Kane, and he blasts it in the stands.
1: Yeah, so he did opt for the power, trying to... He can strike the ball so incredibly well, Harry Kane. And he's just trying to stay over the top of it to blast it, just leaning back a touch, catch the ball on the underside. He's aiming for that far post and almost challenging Nealon to say, okay, then you can save this, and didn't have anything to save in the end.
0: As you can see, he's chasing down the top of the leaderboard, an all-time World Cup goal scored, 14 goals in 16 games. Already England's all-time leading scorer. That was lovely play there by Hegem out of the back. And as Zlatan Ibrahimovic said, these numbers are not normal. Harry Kane scoring 61 goals this season for Bayern Munich. Erling Haaland, for a third time in 4 years, top scorer in the Premier League. Each of them scoring almost at will. Six in the tournament for Harry Kane, seven for Haaland. But can they get their opportunities today? You see where Haaland is, one behind Mbappe and Messi. Lionel Messi set to come later tonight here on Fox in the last quarterfinal.
1: And just showcasing the difference between the ways in which teams are defending. Norway, very apparent how tight their lines are. England a little bit more stretched, but that's because they're trying to get pressure more so from the front like this. Well played by Norway to get through that initial one.
0: England fans not going to let the Norwegian fans have their moment with the row. Martin Odegaard hasn't really been on the ball much in the attacking half. Out for Sørloth. Back in for Sander Berge. Oh, Schelder up trying to flick it along. Wanted a handball he's not going to get.
1: This is where England have to stop crosses when Norway finally get players in the attack.
0: Odegaard trying to cut it in. Pickford is there off his line.

0: How many of those Norwegian fans budgeted this late in the tournament?
1: How many care right now?
0: Does that kind of get the game going in life, though? Gordon, he had Kane inside, didn't see him, knocked out for a throw. Can he go quick? And Harry Kane going to run in behind. Hagen there to cut him off. Gordon trying to catch up to that touch. Rearson steps in, that's a foul. That's a free kick for England. And Julian Rearson's not happy about it.
1: Well done, though, from Anthony Gordon. Just to get his foot in front, and it is a foul. So he knows he's not going to be able to stay on his feet, but he knew the contact was coming from Rearson.
0: One of the Norway assistant coaches said before the tournament that their nickname for Rearson inside the team is Psycho. He plays with an edge.
1: Just a little conversation there with Declan Rice and Mark Gahey. Now Gahey's going over communicating something to some of his teammates. This is a nice area to bend one in behind that high line set on the 18-yard box right now.
0: Declan Rice, and couldn't quite get enough height on it, though. Rearson steers it right back in the middle of the field. Stones was pushed away from the bouncing ball. Wants a good work to be able to keep it, although Rice under some pressure now. Teammates there at Arsenal, Declan Rice and Martin Odegaard, just part of, as we said, the huge amount of familiarity. Club teammates, frequent club opponents that are out there today. Even as Norway and England themselves play against one another for the first time since 2014. The last time Norway beat England was the last time they played in a official competitive game.
1: But this is different from Norway out of the hydration break. Look, they're stepping up their pressure a little bit now. So that's a tactical switch. I felt in the beginning of the game they showed England too much respect by just sitting so far off them. Now you're getting some pressure and maybe you can win the ball up, or maybe you open yourself up, but at least you're playing with a little bit more risk to try to put some pressure on an opponent that has been coasting through.
0: Oh, it's one away. Haaland couldn't find it underneath his feet, and Pickford's there to get it, and now he's going to sling it out into space. Nico Reilly brought it back into the pressure. Boy, did England get away with that one?
1: Yeah,
0: or what?
1: But that's forced by pressure. That's forced by pressure from Norway there. That's exactly what they would have been looking for.
0: Rearson steps in and went it away from Gordon. It was 33 years ago when Norway last beat England in a World Cup qualifier. They have a famous win against England in 1981, but that was the point from Ståle Solbakken yesterday. It's not like it was then. We're much more level now than we would have been once. And can they play with that confidence and that belief here this evening? Tuesday on Fox, a heavyweight matchup in the first semifinal. Kylian Mbappe in France against Lamine Yamal in Spain. Live from Dallas, coverage starts at 1 p.m. Eastern, 10 a.m. Pacific here on Fox. France have looked unstoppable, but Spain have beaten them in semifinals each of the last 2 years. The Euros 2 years ago, and we did the game in Stuttgart last year in the UEFA Nations League, which finished 5-4.
1: It starts to feel more dangerous now for Norway, though, because as they can get their fullbacks high and they can get these situations to get crosses, that's their strength. And Haaland knows. He almost cues it. I saw Rearson hit the ball on the near side. He looks up. If Haaland doesn't even look to make the run, they recycle it. But now they've got him high and wide on this right side.
0: Odegaard.
1: Here you go.
0: Nice little move to change the angle to find it for Rearson. And now Rearson will cross it. And Erling Haaland! Save Jordan Pickford.
1: And that back post. As England go now in transition, Medawike had to run, and that's not going to be a foul.
0: Kane knocked away from behind. Odegaard on the ball. Haaland with four white shirts around him in that moment. Shelder up on Konsa. Shelder up. He'll fire to Konsa. Dead! It's in

0: strike from Shelderup. Now keep in mind, this will be reviewed for a potential foul on Harry Kane in the build-up. And it's hard to see if he got his leg there, which it did look like he did. We'll see a situation potentially similar to Egypt-Argentina, which this would initiate the attacking phase, and this goal would potentially come back. But it won't take away that finish. Oh my goodness! The 22-year-old just bangs it in the top corner. Just his second start of the tournament. And he means that. That's top corner in off the far post. The Norwegian broadcaster to our right, we're jumping for joy as this one is still being checked.
1: And by the way, the video assistant referee who took the Egypt goal away is the same VAR that we have in this game today, Jérôme Brizard of France.
0: So we've only seen the one look at that, and whether he got the ball or not is part of that. Mark, whatever happens here, I'd like the referee to make sure he sees this.
1: Mark Clattenburg, what do you think?
2: But the on-field decision was play on, so the referee thought that there wasn't a contact on Harry Kane's foot. It looks like he does get a little touch on the ball. It's just, does he get enough on Harry Kane's foot? I don't think he does, and I think the referee's decision on the field to play was the right one.
1: So it is Norway's goal. And now up for Kane, flicks it on, and Bellingham threw his body to the ground. Nealon picks it up. But remarkable how that came largely from nowhere. Within a matter of seconds, the ball's won back. As you said, England were trying to go quick off of Haaland forcing the save. O'Reilly's down. Sørloth kicks it away. Second time today a Norwegian player has kicked the ball away.
0: And this

0: That's like that's in power. It's like in Jurassic Park when the water's, you know, in the cup.
1: It's a T-Rex.
0: Yes. Coming up, the Bank of America halftime show on Fox. Rebecca and company down to our left watching this one will give us their thoughts on what we've seen, how much this game has changed in the last 10, 12 minutes. That one's going to be a foul and a free kick for England.
1: Hey, remember I gave you the stat, John, about 49 passes for England to 4 in the final third in the first part? Well, England now, since the match break, have had 6. Norway, 13. All the stats completely flipped in their favor. Now I'm sure they're also thinking, the way they're approaching just in these stages, let's get to half now with the lead. It's just been a very professional and experienced performance so far because they got the goal.
0: By a team that has precisely zero experience in a match like this.
1: Exactly. But players, though, that play at a lot of high-level clubs and play in big games.
0: Gordon wanted a cross, didn't have any targets. Bellingham getting a little frustrated right now in his body language off the ball. Cahy. Dangerous one there. Rice just got a piece of it. Sheldrum thought he was off and running. And away Cahy now. Bellingham. He's chased out of there. Bellingham will re-engaged. And Sonderberger there read that well in front of Harry Kane. Patrick Baird coming forward, Haaland just dumped Gahee to the turf, no foul called, Sol out of the run, Erling Haaland's wide open in the middle if he can find him, or does Sol take it himself, Alexander Sorloth, it's blocked, and England get away with it.
1: Wow, I tell you, this defending from John Stones is elite, because that had second goal before the end of the half, which is a total backbreaker if you're England. But the way he holds up Sorloth and cuts off the angle to Haaland by still engaging defensively to not allow Sorloth to shoot, that is world-class defending from John Stones.
0: 93rd appearance for England. He's playing at a third World Cup. Even as you said, he's dealt with injuries. He's not been playing as much for his club. Got him out of Wake now. Good work by Gordon to set him up. Matawake in, and it's going to be sent in behind by Hegum out for an England corner.
1: Well, end-to-end stuff, and England get the transition, but after doing some Mick Jagger in the house, hoping for this English team to find their way back in.
0: Over to you, Harry Kane. It's Declan Rice, a long, slow walk to the far corner to take it. Second corner kick of the game for England. Rice. And Bellingham was trying to volley that. Berger got a body in the way. Flag is going to stay down. That'll be an interesting review if this ends up as a goal. And in fact, assistant referee Benjamin Paget, as he's meant to do, waiting a moment there, gets confirmation. Yeah. The ball goes backwards. Up goes the flag.
1: And it's when it comes back. Yeah, Declan Rice, top of the screen, offside.
0: And we will play 4 added minutes at the end of the half.
1: That was the challenge that led to the goal. You can see clearly he gets the ball. And he got a bit of the man after, but not a foul. And then that strike. That is not a cross. That is the best goal of that kid's life. Sheldrup, just his second in his 18th appearance. Was a little bit of a surprise starter. Neuss had been pretty dependable hand in that position as Anthony Gordon's made a nice run.
0: Gordon's going to get to this one. Iyer trying to recover. Gordon has Kane for support, and he just miscontrols it. It's a goal kick. But Sheldrup, to your point, he came off the bench at halftime, provided assists on both Norway goals against Brazil, and then rewarded with a start in this game. That's how you make your

coach looks smart. That ball's went straight out of the air by Anderson. Gordon again. Still 3 minutes for England. Gordon into the middle. Bellingham's going to get there. Jude Bellingham!

0: Jude Bellingham, a man that is made for the big moments, and he delivers again for England. Make that 8 out of his 11 international goals have come in major tournaments. It's a solo effort. Great work by Gordon initially, but Bellingham has still so much to do. Takes on 2 to his left foot and blasts it low and hard to the far corner. That is a terrific goal. The first touch, though, from Elliot Anderson, and then his willingness to go forward finds Gordon. It's just a 3-man game right there, but still, it's a 1-man finish. And it's Jude Bellingham once again for England to level it.
1: Well, that happened right in front of where Thierry Zlatan and Alexi are watching it down on our set.
0: It changes the whole conversation, the halftime chat.
1: Changes the whole complexion of the game. Fifth of the tournament, Jude Bellingham. Here he is on the ball again. Trying to roll it forward for Gordon. Cleared right in the middle of the field to Harry Kane. Harry Kane will let it go! And Nealon is down to make his first save of the night.

0: That's what I mean by world class right there. A guy that on the biggest stage, the brightest lights, doesn't back down. If anything, he says, hey, give me the ball.
1: Solot recovered the loose ball, but overhits the pass inside. Bellingham into the space for Gordon. Still 30 seconds for England. Anderson searching for calm and control. Rice will play it in for Bellingham, who will find Harry Kane. And it is remarkable. It is incredible. It is offside on the field. We'll see what the video shows us, whether that is indeed with the final kick of the half, a go-ahead England goal.
0: Well, Harry Kane's right in the middle. Does he time his run to stay onside? No, he doesn't. Just leaning. And that will be offside as a classy finish as he ran off to celebrate right in front of Thierry, Zlatan and Alexi. 1-1. Rebecca, what's the heart rate like?
1: We'll see what they have to say on the other side of the break. 45 minutes down, 45 to go here in Miami in the World Cup quarterfinal, where it's Norway 1, England 1.
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8: 45 minutes in the books in Miami. It is England 1, Norway 1. Exciting last 25 minutes we got after that hydration break in the first half in this 1-1 game. Could easily be 2-1, but Harry Kane was just a few inches offside a few minutes ago. Jackson Feltz and the United States men's national teamer Brad Evans here on the halftime show. Let's check out what happened in that first half. Our first half recap is brought to you by the Home Depot. 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Well, 36th minute, shoulder up for Norway with the power of Thor's hammer, sending in an absolute rocket from the left side off the post and into the back of the net for Norway's goal. That gave him a 1-0 lead. And then 2 minutes after the 45, Jude Bellingham with the great service from Gordon, and he dribbles it a couple times in the box, left-footed shot, back of the net past Nyland, and that gives us a 1-1 game. Brad, your thoughts there on the first 45 minutes?
9: Well, I feel like I'm watching the art of war play out in real time. There's a lot of deception going on. Do you know your opponent? I just think there has been two different generals at the helm that had different ideas on how they wanted to approach, especially the first 22 minutes. And then what are you going to come out and do when you get that little hydration break? This was tactically thought out by Norway. Let's absorb pressure. On the flip side, maybe England didn't expect to have that much of the ball in Norway's half and for Norway to sit so deep. But in the game of soccer, you have to take what the game gives you. And England did. They created a couple half chances, but they also expelled a lot of energy. And then the water break hit. and all of a sudden Norway came out and every back pass, every first ball, second ball, they said, we're going to work extremely hard and basically sprint for the next 22 minutes and see what happens. And it did. It almost worked out for him on three different occasions. Obviously the goal, but you have Sørloth in on a break, doesn't find Haaland for the second one, and then a sloppy giveaway in the back from John Stones that nearly led to Haaland getting on the end of one as well. So their plan worked out perfectly. It really is a chess match at this point. But then for England to come back out, and we said, it's Jude Bellingham. I mean, the guy's an absolute beast, and he will put this team on his shoulders. And in those moments of tight spaces, his ability is incredible. And, you know, Norway gets a little out of sorts defensively, but when your number 10 makes those darting runs inside the box, as a center back, it confuses you. Do I stay? Do I go? Where's Harry Kane at? Because if I go to Jude Bellingham, who's going to cover Harry Kane? They got a little bit out of sorts, and lucky for Bellingham. Not lucky, but a fantastic finish. Lucky to find himself in that position late in the half.
4: You talked about the amount of energy being used. I mean, England just staying, was it 73% possession before the hydration break hit? They were just in full control, and then Norway changes it up. And as you mentioned, how they changed their strategy. How much is the fact that it's 88 degrees with 80% humidity there in Miami? How does that factor into what we just watched in the 45?
9: No, the heat specifically, absolutely.
4: Yeah.
9: England's doing okay because they're managing the tempo of the game until that last, 15, 20 minutes. So for them, it wasn't about expelling too much energy, I don't think. They'll get a chance to regroup at halftime. For Norway, they said, okay, we're going to sit back. We're going to take a break. Then we're going to push it for 22 minutes. Then we're going to get a 15-minute break to cool down, maybe make a couple subs. It'll be interesting to see if they do the same thing, because they expected to go into halftime 1-0 up. They didn't expect to concede that goal. England got that boost just afterwards, and you saw them pressing a little bit higher up the field. The left side for England has been great. Anderson is pinching more outside. O'Reilly's getting involved in the attack. And Gordon, obviously, everything's coming from the left side here. His ability to pick out Bellingham with that pass was fantastic. For England to really implement themselves on this game, Konsa and Riley have to get more involved in the attack as outside backs. I think Norway is better fit in a 4-3-3 that all six join the attack. But when you play a 4-2-3-1, oftentimes one really does sit for them, and that's usually Declan Rice that's just going to sit and patrol. So you kind of lose a number or two in attack. They have to get outside backs involved. And really, against this Norwegian team, it's all about unorganizing them at the back, and you saw it with the goal.
4: Yeah, they were so organized, so disciplined there in Norway's back line. And when they sink into that kind of that 5-4 or 4-5-1, really hard to break down. But Jude did break it down there to make that game 1-1. I want to go back for a moment to that 36th-minute goal by Norway by Schjelderup. It starts with right now I'm just looking at the discourse of England fans. England fans are up in arms and angry that you haven't even seen. I kind of saw it out of the corner of my eye here. England fans are very angry that a foul was not called and VAR was not looked at when Harry Kane was fouled. What did you make of that play?
9: Yeah, pretty surprised that, I said it here as we were watching the game, that's going to get called back. It looked like a clear foul for me, and especially in those situations where it leads to a goal. This tournament, they've seemed to call those goals, the goals back with those fouls. I'm surprised. They showed a couple different replays. I'm not seeing where, Stu Holden says, yeah, he gets the ball there. It didn't look clear to me, but the fact that referee doesn't call it on the field, maybe it goes to VAR and he just gets a touch on the ball in slow motion somewhere. If he gets to the ball first, then it's not a foul. So we've seen it oftentimes in this tournament. Those ones get called back. Surprised that it's also against Harry Kane. It doesn't get called back. So I think Norway gets away with one there. But again, it's a soft foul in real time. I think Harry Kane goes down way too easy, and it just happens to lead to Norway's goal. If he had to have that one back, I think he stands up and is a bit stronger in that moment.
4: Well, what you saw initially is what England fans saw. They are angry that this match is 1-1 right now and not a 1-0 lead for the Three Lions. It's a 1-1 game right here in this quarterfinal in Miami. The winner will go to Atlanta next Wednesday for the semifinal, which will come against Argentina or Switzerland. That game happens later tonight. We'll have more coming up on the Halftime Show. 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

0: 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Welcome back to the Halftime Show. It's the quarterfinal between England and Norway in Miami. Winner to the semifinals next Wednesday in Atlanta. And it's a 1-1 game right now. Shelderup and Jude Bellingham have the goals there for their teams, respectively. Our keys to the second half are brought to you by Fox One. 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Fox One brings the action straight to your screen so you never miss a goal. Download Fox One and experience the FIFA World Cup live. Brad, your keys to the second half for both teams.
1: Yeah, for England, I think we've seen so far set pieces can be the determiner in games like this when it gets late and it's hot. But the service from Declan Rice just hasn't been there tonight. Two balls at the near post get cleared. A couple free kicks as well. The service hasn't been there. So service has to come up a notch for England. They have to maintain possession of the ball. Keep doing what they're doing. And they will find a couple more opportunities. And you already saw Harry Kane at the end of that half pick up a ball. He drops deep and it's a shot from 30. But you're still getting closer to the goal for England. I think they might have to make a change, whether that's Jed Spence or Reece James coming on as a right back. You have to get more involved in the attack. And now I know that Norway is a very good team, counter-attacking team in a 4-3-3. But you can do defending while having the ball. The more you have the ball, you keep the other team off the ball, right? So the more you have it, the more involved you are in the attack. Get something out of it, corner kick, goal kick, whatever it is. England will have a good chance. And then for Norway, I'm interested to see how they come out. Are they going to sit? Are they going to come out in the first 22 minutes and then flip things up? But a goal has to be had for them to advance. Clearly, they're going to have to find their moments, and they will. Sørloth has put in a good effort on the right. I think putting England under continuous pressure, making subs now, you got five on the bench. I think Norway will get a couple more as well, but I still think at this point England's had the better of the play overall.
0: Yeah, for sure. I don't think this thing goes 120 minutes 1-1. Norway's got to get that second if they want to get through to the semifinal. England 1, Norway 1. We'll send things back out to Miami Stadium for the quarterfinal. 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
11: England, two passes later,
4: It goes to Jude Bellingham and in the back of the net. Now, afterwards, Ståle Solbakken, the manager of Norway, not happy with the referee. Goalkeeper, of course, as well. If he's pointing up, he's saying it touched the cable on that cable camera. The manager of Norway pointing as well. Erling Haaland, not happy either. The rule, we've spoken to Mark Lattenberg, our rules expert, and he said if the ball touches any outside object, then the whistle should go and it should be a drop ball. The problem, I suppose, Lexi, is hard to see as Eze is coming on for England and Saka's on as well. It's hard to see real quick, Lex.
11: Yeah, big changes, but that's not going to change the goal. The law is the law, but you have to see the law being broken in order for them to make a decision.
12: Difficult to see if he touched the cable, but if he touched the cable made a better performance than Madueke, for sure.
4: And he's off and Saka is on for the second half. Thank you, Zlatan. We'll take you back, John Strong and Stu Holden.
13: Rebecca, a lot going on right now. Mark Clattenburg, first to you. What should have happened there? How big of a miss is that, that no one spotted that in real time and then the goal happened?
14: Yeah, Rebecca's explained the law very well, but some will ask, why does the VAR not interfere? Yes, they can interfere if that contact of the ball on the camera cable is part of a reviewable incident. An attacking phase of play leading to a goal is a part of the VAR reviewable incidents, so it should have been picked up by the VAR.
13: So that one's a big miss for sure. It changes the complexion of the game, as we've said. A double substitution at the half for Thomas Tuchel in England. Madueke and Rice, who is sitting on a yellow card suspension, are off. Abera Eze and Bukayo Saka are on. And now, how do we start this second half? Because we had those wild swings in the first half. Schjelderup giving Norway the lead for about 10 minutes' time. You've got the referee in the middle of it because everyone's upset about each of the goals, something in those sequences. What are you looking for here, second half?
15: Well, I'm glad in the studio as well, Thierry talked about that missed opportunity for Norway, a chance to make the game 2-0. And Sorloth doesn't get it to Haaland, good defending from Stones, missed opportunity, make no mistake about it, and then England level the game, and it's a completely different game now, whereas that game could have very well have been done at 2-0. The other one is, you heard Zlatan talking about Madueke, poor half. Thomas Tuchel saw it too, making two changes, but also taking off Rice is pretty significant.
13: Gordon, good work to get inside Ryerson. Kane trundled over, free kick England.
15: But I respect the bravery, in essence, from Thomas Tuchel, because you've taken away a more two-way player in Rice, but more of a defensive player. You put Elliot Anderson as the defensive midfielder now. So he's tasked with putting out any counterattacking and defending. But now you've got a more dynamic player underneath. So I think he expects Norway going to sit off a little bit. But the first thing that Norway are going to have to do is defend this set piece.
13: Thomas Tuchel talked yesterday about bravery, and he is following his own words with those choices. Eze and Kane stand over the free kick. Odd to see Declan Rice not a part of such a big moment for England, but again, he's one of the players that, if shown a yellow card in the second half, would be suspended for the semi-final.
15: And you don't know, maybe he picked up a knock, but it's nothing we can speculate on. We can only see the decisions that have been made in the moment. And Eze, straight away on the field, is standing over a free kick. This would be his first touch of the ball here.

0: Kane's just drifting away, so it's Aberci as it's blocked, I think, by his own man, in fact. It looked like it came off Gordon. Indeed, it did. It's out for a goal kick. What about from a Norwegian perspective? They were in such great control there. They were so nearly up 2-0. How do they get back to what they were doing well in the first half?
1: Well, I think they'll continue with what they were doing, but what that ends up being, I'm not sure. I would, from a Norwegian perspective, you want to see the team that played the second part of that first half. A little bit more aggressive, putting England under pressure, crosses in the box, open up the game a little bit more. As with everything, now that we've got a level game, you're going to see both of these teams playing with some version of balance. As Anderson's able to poke it away,
0: and those two Holland going to be, just shoves them away.
1: Yeah, those two going to be teammates at Manchester City, but not quite yet. But I think they need to still be dangerous with the ball to keep England honest, because England have made a more attacking sub by having Eze, who's a more creative, dynamic attacking player in that position. It looks like they're going to defend out of a 4-4-2, so Bellingham's dropping a little bit deeper next to Anderson to try to combat that three-man midfield from Norway.
0: I know we talked
1: about... It's a fascinating match shaping up here.
0: But we talked about some in the first half. This is an England team that were in the quarterfinal at the last World Cup. They were in the final of the Euros two summers ago. It's a Norway team that, as Norway, not as club players, have never been anything close to a game like this. Does that start to show in the second half, do you think?
1: Well, we'll find out. Not so many of these English players have been this far in a competition outside of the Euro. In the World Cup, you're going to get to the semifinal in 2018, but not many players remain from that roster. So this is, as we have seen in some of these moments and matches, it has been the bigger players that have taken teams through. A lot of these English players have gone far in the Champions League.
0: And Saka defending here on David Muller-Wolfe. He's just trying to keep that in play, but he's not able to do so. Muller-Wolfe, another of these players playing in England, was at Wolves, who got relegated out of the Premier League this season, going up now against Bukayo Saka. Stone Solbakken. It's new territory for him. As he said, we need to believe that we can beat England. We understand, though, we have to be at our very, very best. If not, England will win. Scan the QR code on the screen. Vote for the Michelob Ultra Superior Player of the Match. That will run too far for Holland. Jordan Pickford, not shy to just fling it out there into space. Oh. Lovely touch by Bellingham. And now he's driving inside. He's going to clip it all the way across. That was somewhat mishit, though. Saka had to come back to get it. Norway's able to recover behind the ball. Kaya Saka.

0: Cahey to the other side for Gordon. Rolls it in for Nico Riley, and he'll just cycle it around. Now needs some help, and he's crowded off the ball. Sørloth running the other way for Norway. Anderson comes to meet him, gets it inside for Holland, and he was on the same pitch, couldn't lay it off clean. And that's great work by Ezza, just to use his body there on Berg to hold him off. And now it's Bukayo Saka. Saka on Møller-Wolfe. Saka blocks. Dangerous rebound in the middle of the field, only red shirts there. It looked like a promising moment for Norway, though.
1: But the instant thing I see by having Saka and Ezza in the match is that you now have a little bit more of a dynamic right side. You weren't getting enough from Madueke. Wasn't positive enough. Wasn't confident enough. And didn't have enough quality. But Saka straight away driving inside as Norway played through that English press well.
0: Look at the space for Sander Berge. He's trying to time the run for Holland. Instead goes wide for Sørloth. O'Reilly trying to recover. Sørloth clipping it in. And Pickford had to touch that over his bar and not collide with the frame of the goal in so doing. Out for a corner. First of the game for Norway.
1: Now this one absolutely is a cross. The shot cross. He's trying to chip that up to Holland at the back post. And Pickford just doesn't want to take a chance. Probably over, but you wouldn't want that end up in the net. And so he just palms it behind. But a first set piece, first real corner for this Norwegian team to put pressure. I was interested if it was going to be Rearson or Ødegaard, and it looks like it is going to be Ødegaard. So they want that in-swinging ball. Everybody's stacked at the back post.
0: And everybody who's stacked at a back post is 6'4" or taller.
1: Oh, now they've changed it. So that was the initial set. Now they've switched it.
0: Ødegaard swings it in. Clean header. Free header away by Harry Kane. Rearson recovers the ball. Numbers stay high. He'll loop it in from deep. Holland got there. And Pickford, a bit awkward there on that short hop, just pushes it out. That's his third save out for another corner.
1: Yeah, just think it comes at an awkward height for him. Holland was onside, but I think that's one that Pickford's got to hold. It's not hit with a lot of pace off the head of Holland. It's got some spin on it, sure, but we'll see if this corner ends up being consequential, because I think that's one he could have held. Just went down a little bit too early.
0: He's the most experienced. Well, that's Erling Haaland's father, Alf Inge. They call him Alfie. Pickford's the most experienced World Cup player in England's history. His 18th appearance at a World Cup. That breaks a tie with Peter Shilton, the former England goalkeeper, for the most in their nation's history. And Julian Rearson moves the ball half a millimeter to get the referee's approval and now take the corner. In-swinger from him into the traffic. Took two different touches there. And it'll be another corner on the other side.
1: Look, we talk about height for a reason. The three that they're putting at the penalty spot are 6'4", 6'4", and 6'5". And then you've even got a tree at the front in Sørloth, who's also 6'4". And he wins that ball. I think England in these situations, and that's why Norway start out of the positions that they eventually want to be in. England have got to get bodies on these guys as they're jumping. You've got to start to get some contact to not allow them a free jump and a free header in the box.
0: Martin Ødegaard has been playing for his country since he was 15 years old. That was 12 years ago. And he's getting set to take this corner once again as Clément Turpont just managing the pushing and shoving. Body's down as Ødegaard sends it in. Sørloth was up, follow-up saved, rebound is in! Norway are celebrating. It's Torbjørn Hagen's first career international goal. There's a lot for the VAR to look at, but Norway is celebrating their second lead of the game.

0: And as the check goes on, the Norwegians celebrate. Comes off the pressure, third straight corner for them where they just put tons of pressure on this English back line. It's going to be this one for Holland. Is that a two-handed shove? That to me looks like a foul, but I don't want to see it in slow-mo. I want to see it in real run of play. And is he onside? Hegum, bottom of your screen, or is he kept onside by Harry Kane? Another one that we can't tell without getting a camera look down the line. What a save, though, from Pickford initially off the face, and then Hegum at the back post as we still await this check. So they're checking, as you said rightly, a lot of different things in this sequence. Mark Clattenburg.
1: Where do we start with this? Because there's so many situations to deal with. But just before the corner is about to be taken, Haaland.
2: Mark, real quick, we are going to the monitor right now with Clément Serpon. Just made the signal. Go ahead.
1: He clearly pushes Anderson in the chest just before the corner kick's taken. And under the new IFAB regulations, if a foul happens just before the corner kick is taken, because before the ball had to be in play, if it happens just before the corner is taken and Haaland gets involved, which he does, this is a foul and it should be punished with a free kick.
0: I agree. And then when you see the two hands extended like this, it's a clear push by Erling Haaland. I think this will come back. I'm with you, Mark. And I'm for contact, but that's too much contact. You could say, well, one player's stronger, but let's see what the decision is.
3: After review, number 9 of all Norway pushed deliberately the defender before the ball was in play. Final decision, corner retaken.
2: So the goal is taken away. Erling Haaland committing that foul.
0: But as I said, they're going to retake the corner, as Mark said, because it came before the ball was delivered into the box. It's the right decision. And Elliot Anderson is clever, though, and as he gets the first little contact from Haaland, look, he's looking at the referee saying, hey, hey. So he's trying to get the attention. And you could say he goes down a little bit easy, but that is a foul. It's a clear shove in the chest of Elliot Anderson.
2: And now the England players and the England supporters are coming to grips with exactly what Mark talked about, this change where instead of just being a free kick for England, it's another corner for Norway.
0: But the other thing it doesn't change is that England are going to have to defend a now fourth straight corner that Norway have really looked a problem. And the other thing, as I've been talking about some of their strategy, what makes it hard for England to defend is you have your mark, but they're mixing up who's going to the penalty spot. So every time you're dealing with a different trio in that situation. So here they go. Now that cues, there's the whistle. They move three out. It's a different three this time.
2: Odegaard in once again. Haaland was up for it. Bounced off an England defender. It was more of a flick than a goal-bound shot. And is that last off Bellingham? Yeah, it is a Norway throw. That was Schelder up there with a really great tackle. Committed himself to that one as Bellingham was trying to escape the other way. And man down is Rierson in the middle of the field again. He was coming in off a quad injury, kept him out for a couple games. He only went about an hour in their game against Brazil. But this has been their starter at right back for the last 2 years. Hugely experienced player.
0: Pedersen would, I would imagine, be the replacement again. He actually came in as a replacement and scored a goal. So he's experienced. The Norwegians have some depth at that position, but certainly the indications are that he's not going to continue, but we'll see.
2: And again, you got Erling Haaland's dad there, bottom left. Roberto Carlos is here among the others.
0: The other part of the game I'm loving of this is we talked about the fan support for these teams throughout the tournament, and it looks like it might be Arsnes, so that would be a midfielder actually coming on.
2: Arsnes has kind of filled in the last couple. It's been an interesting change, though, from their normal pattern because he lost his spot in midfield to Patrick Baird.
0: So I think that's maybe going with a little bit more experience, a 30-year-old over a 25-year-old. But I was just about to say about the fan support, and now you've got both teams attacking the goal that their fans are behind, and they're choosing their moments to really elevate and bring their teams up a notch.
2: And Fredrik Arsnes, who had not been called up by Norway for 2.5 years until being named to the World Cup roster, Began the tournament starting in midfield, has been now essentially the backup right back after Ryerson's injury. First up of the game for Norway. Eze hooks it away with Berga on his back. It's a great flick by Gordon to find Bellingham. He shows too much of it for Aujdis' first touch. Odegaard with the speed to get there. O'Reilly backed off in the last moment. O'Reilly able to recover there in front of Sorloth. Gahey for Kane. And boy, England able to play out of that pressure, although Bellingham then just lost out at the last key moment when he was trying to start the attacking sequence.
0: That side of the field, though, becomes more interesting for me now because you've got Anthony Gordon, really good 1v1 against Arsenal, who's not a... It's not his strength is not 1v1 defending. So I think that makes them a little bit more dynamic there as Norway pick up the second ball.
2: Sorloth, and that was just Haaland throwing his body around. An odd calm here in Miami. Everyone taking their breath.
0: Everyone taking a breath.
2: Norway led for 11 minutes late in the first half. They thought they had retaken the lead just a few minutes ago.

0: you see just how much of the ball England have had in this game. For what it's worth, we lost a little more than 5 minutes between the VAR review and then the Reerson injury. So there's quite a lot of stoppage time to come at the end of the second half. Oh, it's only 99 now, the heat index.
1: You're going to survive now?
0: But yeah, we really did start the second half at a high intensity. And
1: yeah, you're seeing that. Yeah, from fans and from also both sets of players. Because you had that early flurry of opportunities and you had the goal that was chopped off. Big emotional swings on both sides. Great ball.
0: Shoulder up from Berger. Shoulder up for Auerstnes. And he just couldn't take it cleanly, allowed Gordon to recover. Rudiger trying to direct traffic. Auerstnes once more. Rudiger trying to play with Sorloth. Martin Odegaard becoming so much more the conductor right now. Really getting on the ball a lot. Sorloth wants to make a run, trying to sneak it behind. It's meant for him. He's on the byline. Did he keep it in play? He did not. It'll be a goal kick. Well, coming up next here on Fox, the defending champions Argentina take on Switzerland in the final, quarterfinal. That's coming up after this game live from Kansas City, live right here on Fox. Argentina have never lost to Switzerland in 7 prior meetings, but the Swiss have been remarkable defensively, back-to-back shutouts in the knockout stage. We've seen Argentina have not been making it easy on themselves. We watched them in this building, it feels like a long time ago now, beat Cape Verde. The 2-goal comeback against Egypt. What does that look like tonight? It'll be the winner of this game against the winner of that game in Atlanta Wednesday in the semifinal.
1: That's the first turnover potentially that's going to be a foul. I was going to say, first time in a long time we've actually seen England have some possession of the ball, and that was because of all the continued pressure of corners. So really not enough time to see the intended effects of the subs that were made at halftime. And getting Saka the ball, fresh legs, he's barely touched it since that first couple of minutes there.
0: Anderson, long for Gordon. Can he chase it down against the byline? No, he cannot.
1: Oh, boy, that's a heavy box
0: you get
1: there.
0: To sit
1: how
0: on
1: much
0: that
1: time
0: shot
1: have we got? Del Piero, Kaká.
0: Former MLS player.
1: Cafu, Cesc Fabregas, Yuri Djorkaeff.
0: Arsene Wenger.
1: Arsene Wenger, Ronaldo, phenomenal. Goodness. What they would charge to get in that box to watch a game.
0: You were wondering the price of the field seats earlier. I don't know if you asked anyone.
1: Throw TT and Zlatan up there.
0: But to your point, Saka comes on at half. Eze comes on at half. They have that little flurry. It feels like it's been a long time since we've talked about Bukayo Saka on the ball, trying to create any danger.
1: I think the important thing to that point is for England to find a little bit of a rhythm here. They had a really nice rhythm going at the beginning of the first half, but they were in control. Norway have made it difficult. Here they go. Maybe they can find something now with the ball by being the protagonist again.
0: That was a good tackle by Anderson to win the ball back. It's Anthony Gordon running forward for England. He's got Bellingham in support. It's a great little move to the byline by Gordon. He clips it up into the middle. Kane waiting for it. He's going to find it. And he couldn't get it under control. Now cleared long for Erling Haaland to chase. Jordan Pickford's going to come out and deal with it.
1: That's a matchup, though, England are going to like. Anthony Gordon getting the better of Arsenal's 1v1 puts a nice ball into the box.

0: Norway preparing another substitution. Antonio Nusa, who was, as we said, surprisingly put on the bench. Although Schjelderup scored the Norwegian goal, his replacement in the lineup. There's Nusa. It looks like Oscar Bob might be coming on as well. Just out of the frame of that camera shot. England preparing some substitutions as well, potentially.
1: Yeah, some conversations there with Thomas Tuchel and Reece James, it looked like, telling him to get going. He's just back from an injury and available for selection for the first time since after the Ghana match, their second match of the tournament. And we will have the hydration break. We saw it shift the last time. What happens next?
0: And this match break is sponsored by Lenovo. It comes as Norway is making a double substitution. We are tied at one here in Miami in the quarterfinal of the World Cup between Norway and England.
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0: So a double substitution for Norway at the second half match break, and they just swap out their wingers. Oscar Bob, formerly of Man City, now of Fulham, who regularly have been replacing Alexander Sørloth in the second half, replaces him now as you take a look back at the foul that led to disallowing what Norway thought was the go-ahead goal. And then Antonio Nusa, who had been starting, replaces Andreas Schjelderup, who scored the goal for Norway in the first half. We're watching during the break the way the coaches are going through this. What are you picking up on?
1: The main thing I've noticed is Ståle Solbakken and Norway, it was much more of a collective conversation, which you could see the body language. Tuchel, more so on the England side, was going guy to guy, talking to Bellingham, talking to Elliot Anderson. Maybe he pulls them all in right now at the last minute. But it felt like he was more focused on the finer details, whereas Solbakken looked like he was more on the emotional side and the connective side of his team.
0: 20 minutes to go in Miami. It's been such a hot day. No direct sun on the field anymore. And in fact, England will make a substitution now. Reece James, who, as we said, is returning from a hamstring injury suffered against Ghana, had not played the last three games.
1: Yeah, so he's going to take off Anthony Gordon, and that would put Eze out to that left-hand side as a left winger. But where does Reece James end up going? It looks like he's going to go into the midfield.
0: Yeah.
1: So he's going to go in the middle. So that's another little change in shift in tactics here from Thomas Tuchel. Be interesting where Anderson does, but I think by doing that now, Reece James is going to play more of the defensive side, and Elliot Anderson's going to have a little bit more freedom again.
0: So some interesting, you know, hands-on tactical management from Thomas Tuchel in this first ever experience coaching a national team in a World Cup.
1: But what that sub tells me is I don't think he got the desired effects of the subs that he made. And I think he was anticipating his team would have a little bit more of the ball. And they weren't winning the midfield battle. So now he's tried to win the middle of the field back. Because you felt, as you mentioned, John, Odegaard was starting to really grow into the game in the attacking part of the field. That's, might be under
0: James
1: hit.
0: Under hit, knocked away. He's able to recover it. Now he needs some help. And Jordan Pickford hits the eject button.
1: But Henderson might be in here.
0: Can he bring it down over his shoulder? Ayer, good recovery running there for Norway. That's Bob's first touch. So you've got a number of players just coming on the field. As we talked about, Norway changed the game completely in the first half match break. So this is a really fascinating next few minutes here in Miami. And all the while, the nerves grow. There's 20 minutes to go. There's a spot on the World Cup semifinal on the line.

0: Nilo under hit that gave it away to Sokka, but he couldn't control it. And O'Reilly wins it clean to Eze, now setting up on the left. Reese James on the ball in the middle of the field. Ezri Konsa's out at right back, rolls it forward to Bukayo Saka. Into the middle, Reese James, little pocket of space. He's going to clip that up. That was behind the options. Auschnitz heads away. Holland battling with Gehi. Clement Terpal says play on. Gehi's down behind the play. England are without one of their defenders as Auschnitz carries forward for Norway. One less man to mark Erling Haaland. Comes inside for Oscar Bob. Bob into the box. Oscar Bob! And he's tackled away. It's held in momentarily. Pickford's there. O'Reilly has held his ground. And Gehi's still down on the other end of the field.
1: No, he felt that it was a foul, but I don't think it was. I just think Haaland is, you can see his sock got ripped apart by Haaland's cleat, I would imagine, in that contact. And he's showing Clément Terpal that right now in the middle of the field. Wild end-to-end stuff there. England having to cross in the box, having to defend. Norway such a threat on the counter.
0: Nusa, first action, clipping it in for Haaland. Gehi knocks it away wide. Bob's going to pick it up first. Haaland cycles around him. Erling Haaland has it now. He'll clip it in. Berg attacking. Konsa wins the header, only as far as Nusa. Nusa trying to play 1-2 and has it back. Antonio Nusa swept away behind by Ezri Konsa, out for a Norway corner.
1: A couple of English legends, John Terry, Ashley Cole.
0: I feel like if I didn't say Ashley Cole played for the LA Galaxy, people would be surprised. So.
1: Set piece to defend, though, again, for England.
0: Patrick Baer.
1: Everybody, by the way, for England. Look at this right now. Everybody inside the six-yard box, at least initially, is now with Norway peel away, which is going to leave the top of the box exposed.
0: And look at
1: Odegaard. Not necessarily just on the first ball, but the second ball, too.
0: Odegaard was just kind of almost going to block off Pickford. He's unmarked. He's just standing right in front of Jordan Pickford.
1: And they don't really have anybody at the penalty spot, which makes me think this time they're going to try to drop it right on top of Pickford.
0: Quarter hour to go in Miami in the World Cup quarterfinal. Patrick Berg sends in the corner. Pickford waiting through traffic. Gets a good punch. Auschnitz back in. Bouncing ball off the crossbar. Still in. Pushing and shoving everywhere. Haaland stabs into the outside netting. The Norway bench is furious. They think there should be a penalty in there. There's all manner of chaos in that sequence.
1: And that's the chaos you're trying to create. But keep in mind the second ball here. Look how exposed they leave the top of the box. It's come straight out to Auschnitz. It's hit back in off the bar. And then there's a little bit of contact in the back, but I don't think that's a penalty. Not enough of a shove in any way. That's players dueling. And it's Iyer who just puts it on frame. Pickford has no chance. Now he's on the deck. It's that one there. And I think Konsa has a fair play at that ball, able to get it up on top of the defense, on the attacking player. Wow. Every set piece, though, Norway looked dangerous.
0: Kane, a bit awkward there, stretching out for that loose ball. And a little bit of a hitch in Harry Kane's giddy-up right now as he rejoins the play in the middle of the field. It's rolled forward, or at least attempted to be rolled forward for O'Reilly. Bukayo Saka draws the double team. John Stones is going to carry forward there. Creates some space for Reece James. James clipping in behind Kane. O'Reilly holds it in, or at least tries to. Saka once more. Saka blocked by Nusa. And again, Gehi in a huge wrestling match there. And he wins the battle in the end with Erling Haaland.
1: But England really committing one of their center backs. It's been John Stones the last couple of times. It's clear that Tuchel wants him running beyond the back line or somebody from that position to try to open up space for their wingers. But it's left them at the back open.
0: Eze clipping it in. Easy header away by Hegem. as they cross for Stones. It is. It's like this part of the field, and then there's just a 2v1 on the other side. Holland and two defenders.
1: And there's that run. It's opened up the space for Saka now.
0: Saka hooks the cross in, and it almost came through on its own. And then Anderson crashing the back post had a chance as well.
1: It's a good solution. You're taking a little bit of risk, but watch John Stones.

0: Angelo head goal. He's trying to drive it forward. That's not going to be a foul. Nusa just comes and picks up the ball. Into Harshness. Out to Bob. O'Reilly comes to meet him. Bob, a day shy of his birthday. A little bit of a dance. Couple pullbacks. Now he's going to clip it in. It's popped in the air by Reese James. Bellingham, the second header, to get it wide. Harshness wins it. It's knocked down. Patrick Baird trying to pick it up. Shouts that it might have been a handball. Kept in play by Baird for Odegaard. Harshness thought about the first time cross.
1: Every time the Norway start to just get a shade of daylight, Holland just starts to pick up his steps a little bit. He's just walking, but he's lurking, ready to kill at any moment.
0: 14 straight competitive matches with a goal, dating back a year and a half. Erling Haaland, Nusa, trying to play it in. Saka knocks it down, out for a corner. And the last time Erling Haaland played an official competitive match without scoring was the last time Norway lost a game in which Haaland played, October 2024. Patrick Berg, who's already been on one Cinderella ride this year, his club team Bodø/Glimt, that was the team that beat Man City, Atletico Madrid, beat Inter Milan in the Champions League, until the Cinderella tale turned into a pumpkin very quickly against Sporting Lisbon. He'll take this corner now with 8 minutes plus stoppage time to go. Send it into the traffic. Harry Kane, uncontested, heads it back sideways. And resets in for Odegaard. Lots of shouting, very little movement, and it's going to end there.
1: You know, they showed just on the world feed there, Magnus Carlsen, the grandmaster, world champion chess player, Norwegian, and it's quite fitting because you have a game that is, in essence, been a chess match, and both teams still have their kings out there right now, but it feels like they're a little bit wounded, a little bit softened up, and who's got the most to carry themselves through? It just feels like Norway have really grown into this, but I still feel England have something to punch back.
0: I was just fascinated to see how much you know about chess and how to keep pushing the metaphor.
1: Well, I've learned from our stat guy over here, Eric, chess master.
0: Jed Spence preparing to come on. And yet how much of chess and winning in chess is not necessarily aggression as much as it is allowing your opponent to make a mistake? And is that what ends up turning this game?
1: I think that's why you feel the tension right now on both sides. It's quarterfinal.
0: Anderson's down hurt. Haaland holding it up. And now a through ball for Nusa to chase. He's all by himself right now. Nusa 1v3, trying to cut it in. Saka from behind, picks his pocket, job not done. Ulrich by Baird to pick it up in there. Müller-Wolf for the left back, thought about it for a moment. Odegaard. And again, we get to this standing, walking pace, waiting for the next burst of chaos. Bob on O'Reilly. Anderson back in the play after being down for a moment. Into the middle, Sanderberga. Back out to Antonio Nusa. Nusa cutting in. Pickford had to hold it and did.
1: It's so reminiscent to me as I'm watching this of the first part of the first half, which was England attacking this goal in a very similar way. Norway looked the stronger, the two teams right now. They've got more energy. They're buzzing around on the ball. They've got a firmer control of possession. They've got new creative players out wide that are making an impact. That's why I said England, they just haven't found a rhythm in this second half. They haven't been able to use the ball in a way to make Norway defend, make them exert energy defensively on a hot day like this. Maybe now's their chance.
0: We are 5 minutes away from extra time here in Miami. Was a touch off Nusa. Do England make the sub now? They will. And who will Jed Spence be replacing? It'll be Nico O'Reilly.

0: So that's Thomas Tuchel recognizing, look, I need fresh legs defensively. Jed Spence also gives you a little bit going forward from an English perspective. But you've got Oscar Bob, who's been buzzing around that right side.
1: Spence first on the ball.
0: But if you can attack a little bit, if you're Jed Spence, well, now all of a sudden you make Oscar Bob have to defend. It's that push and pull.
2: 4 minutes plus stoppage time, and quite a bit of stoppage time we would expect away from extra time. James trying to keep it moving. Bellingham forced to go backward. Stones will sweep it along. As able to bring it down. So now England committing one forward. So they're 1v1 defensively the other way. If Norway can win this ball,
0: yeah,
2: Stones can retreat. Thanks very much. Bukayo Saka on the double team. Is it a burst of speed to get around Molivova? Oh, he does! Saka for the byline! It's right in front! It's cleared away by Arsnes! Multiple England players, hands on hands, cannot believe that it ended up in a goal.
0: Wow. He was looking around. There's nobody moving for Saka. So he says, going myself. Terrific individual effort. Great ball across, and Arsenal saves the day. Two white shirts ready to poke it home.
2: Hansa under pressure from Nusa. Hansa able to keep it. He'll get a cross in. It's blocked by Molivolfa. It's out for an England corner.
0: And maybe just a little bit of cramp there from Konsa. But nobody gets in front of Arsenal here. I just don't think they expected Saka to get into that position. Great right-footed ball. Nightmare ball to defend. Harry Kane inches away from trying to get to that one, as well as Eze at the back post. But now England have it cornered. It worked from Konsa to win that corner kick.
2: Just the third of the game for England. Berchi Eze comes across to take. Everyone back to defend for Norway. A fifth and final normal time sub in the wings for England. Eze, outswinging ball. Bodies crashed, headed along. That looked like a push against Harry Kane, and it was just in the back of Arsnes. And that ends the threat. Morgan Rogers is preparing to come on for England. 2 minutes plus stoppage time to go. Luis Suarez, so many MLS players in this building. Really remarkable here in Miami. And they are going to make the change now. Let's see whose number gets put up here. Fifth and final sub in normal time as Riconsa will be taken off. Makeshift right back today because of the Jarrell Kwanzaa injury and Reece James's, or suspension, I should say, for Kwanzaa and the Reece James injury concern.
0: And I would imagine and expect that Reece James will go to right back because of that change. So now Elliot Anderson goes back to the position he had been playing at different stretches. He's such a versatile player. I've been so impressed with him. The Nottingham Forest, now Manchester City man, huge fee that he has been transferred for, but he's got a tank that just never runs on empty. But very can play different types of roles. But this now Rodgers will go into the middle of the field. Molivolfa coming off.
2: He just got beat by Saka on the outside. And Marcus Holmgren Pedersen replaces him. Boy, sliding through there. Odegaard almost kept that one in. Norway have made four substitutions, but they've used their three windows. So both teams are out of subs. If we get to extra time, each will have another sub they can make. Will we get to extra time? We're not there yet. We'll see how much stoppage time is coming. It comes out to Oscar Bob. Spence just on the field. We roll in. Arsnes fires it in. Pickford punches it out. Bob trying to control a bouncing ball. Jed Spence in there as well. Spence in for Kane. For Bellingham. Spence furthest forward. Long run backward. Christopher Eyer has the step. Norwood treat it to Nyland. 7 minutes still to go. Nyland!
0: Wow.
2: Took too long. Jed Spence just kept running. That was almost the winning goal for England.
0: Well, Eyer hesitated to play it back. Then he played it back. I mean, credit to Jed Spence not giving up on that. Nyland thought he had more time. And we actually saw Norway benefit from a goal similarly against Iraq, where they got pressure and the ball was just in the back of the net. That would have been something.
2: Boy, a second time.
0: Almost getting that ball, but he gets it off.
2: Holland's going to pick up the header, and then he can't connect it with Bob, as Spence was back to deal with it. And now Bob creating pressure on Spence. It's all collapsing here at opposite ends of the field.
0: Yeah, it's a war of attrition out there. Both teams making subs and trying to keep the energy high. Tired legs, tired minds.
2: As is fouled.
0: Intensive conditions. This is what all of these players are digging deep right now. And they're probably, maybe, going to have 30 more minutes to play.
2: Still 6 minutes to go. Norway have had so many more attacking chances, and they're going to count that last one as an attempt on target from Norway that Pickford punched away. That would be, if it stays that way, the fourth save of the game for Jordan Pickford, the most he's ever made in 18 World Cup starts for England. Second minute, Anderson fires it in. Kane, second chance, trying to go backwards, couldn't control it. And now Nusa trying to make a run on the outside. Odegaard needs some help, gets the support he needs. Arjen Nieland, two nervy moments in possession. 5 minutes to play.
0: Look at England high pressing.
2: And now some pressure there. Hegem needs some help. He just held that ball. And great pressure by Morgan Rogers to win a throw for England. Hegem is down. Norway can't replace him if he can't continue.
0: Well, they'd been feeling pressure, England, because they were sitting off. They looked like they didn't have the energy. Tuchel's made a couple of subs that have brought some energy in life, but still a commitment to go ahead and press. And this is a concern. But Hegem gets caught in possession. Great pressure from Morgan Rogers. Has to hook it out for a throw. And now they're going to have to defend.
2: And this is so interesting because we're going to stop now so Hegem can get treatment. And so it becomes one of these unofficial tactical timeouts. The England players are coming over, getting hydration, talking to Tuchel. And this is just going to add on the amount of time we're going to play. We've lost about a minute right now.
0: Well, this is going to be interesting. Look, he's trying to get up without receiving treatment. If he gets treatment, he's supposed to come off the field, which would mean that Norway are defending a man light.
2: And so England have had their hydration and their instructions from Thomas Tuchel. A couple of the Norwegian players seem to want something from the athletic trainer's bag. Martin Odegaard right now is trying to call over some of his players to give some instruction. As Torbjørn Hegem, who thought he had scored 10 minutes into the second half, that was the goal that was ruled out for a foul before the corner kick was taken by Erling Haaland.
0: And the referee telling him, look, you've got to stay out for 1 minute now. That's the new rule.
2: And that's a 6'4 center back.
0: Yes.
2: So England have a man advantage for 1 minute with at least three to play. What can they do with it? Can they punch their ticket to a World Cup semifinal for just the fourth time ever in their history?
0: It's like a power play for England.
2: And how did Norway defend it? Spence for Eze. Morgan Rogers was there, Eze able to keep it at least momentarily. They're using up a lot of that time right now, England. Hegem is ready to run on the field when he's given the opportunity. Stones across to Reece James. Back in, John Stones clipping it in. A little bit of a touch there from Bellingham, but it comes all the way through for a goal kick. Harry Kane is saying his shirt was being held.
0: He's just trying to glance this header through Bellingham. Gets across his man and just trying to glance it too much. Doesn't get enough on it towards that back post. The English fans right behind that goal. Kane felt like he was being held. And it looks like now Hegem is back on the field. So we're 11-11 again.
2: 2 minutes at a minimum. You imagine we've got at least three to go because we lost quite a bit of time. Close to 2 minutes. So we should theoretically go to 99 minutes on that clock as it goes long. Haaland doesn't even meet it. Stones was there first. Auerstedt's under some pressure from Ezza. He tried to turn outside. He lost the ball. It is a foul. And Norway seemed the happier of the two teams to try to get to extra time right now, because they are in no rush to put this ball back into play. And they're still going to have a concern with Torbjørn Hagen on the other side of this. Auerstedt now shepherding some players forward, and then he just goes backwards to Nyland. Minimum of 1 minute to play, should be more like three. Bellingham will chase. Nyland gets rid of it long. Nusa took a bump there from James before he can leap for it. James just trying to shepherd it out, does so.
0: Yeah, just thinking about the fact that really in this game, both teams doing a pretty good job defending the other player's star man and Kane and Erling Haaland.
2: The ball's out of play.
0: But the longer these games go and the tighter these games are, the more dangerous players like that become, because you start to think you're doing the job on them. And it has been role players around them, and Bellingham is just as big a star for this team as Harry Kane. But
2: Hagen, can he get there? It was a slow reaction. Oh, he doesn't have anything left in his legs.
0: Bellingham's
2: down. And he catches Bellingham, who might have been running through on goal. Clement Saint-Paul will only now blow his whistle.
0: It's going to be interesting what the decision is here, because he's lunging. It's always dangerous as a player when you're lunging for the ball. Just gets a little casual. So the ball is gone. That's not the question. I would say that should be a yellow card for sure. But it's not a firm, really, thinking about the force at which that comes up, where he comes on the top of Bellingham's ankle.
2: Is it the force of the tackle or the consideration for an obvious goal scoring opportunity?
0: I don't think he would have gotten the ball. The ball was already back by Nyland.
2: So it would just be a matter of the force and the danger in the tackle. And again, we've lost most of a minute here. It's a drop ball, so nothing in it for Jérôme Brizard, the video assistant referee. It's really only Clement Saint-Paul who knows at this point how much time we have left. Maybe as much as two more minutes. Orhan Nyland using all of that count from the referee before he punts this ball on. Spence heads it out. It's going to be a Norway throw. Do they create an attacking chance out of this one in the final seconds of normal time in the World Cup quarterfinal? First time in Norway's history they've been in a position like this. It's going to be thrown in, trying to get Odegaard to leak in behind. Spence pops it up in the air. And Clement Saint-Paul will maybe not give us as much time as he should have, but he ends the game now, and we will head to extra time here in Miami in the World Cup quarterfinal as the 90 minutes finishes. Norway 1, England 1.
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0: Well, 90 minutes was not enough time to decide Norway and England in the quarterfinals in Miami. This match is heading to extra time with a score of 1-1. Shelderup scored in the 36th minute. Jude Bellingham, 45th plus 2. And we are still even at 1-1. Jackson Feltz alongside the former United States men's national teamer and the MLS champion, Brad Evans. Brad, we are still knotted at 1 right now. What did you make there of the last 45 minutes we just watched?
1: Yeah, exciting second half. And I think it's just, it is a battle there. It's still 98 degrees. It's gone down 2 degrees since the start of this game, and these players are having to play through some mental pain right now. Yes, you now get 5 subs, which has been in play for quite a while, but you really only notice that in the heat, right? You really want your subs to make an impact, and I think for Norway, it's been Bob and Nusa that have created most of the havoc. These are players that started games in the group games and was maybe expected to start tonight, but coming off the bench, I think that gives Norway, again, that little tactical shift and awareness, little chess there in the game to bring those guys on off the bench, knowing that, you know, at some point it was probably looking like this game was going to go into extra time.
0: You talked to halftime about the art of war playing out, right, and the strategy involved in this game, and really, you mentioned the substitutes for Norway. It's also for England, right, where Rice and Madueke come off at halftime. It's Saka and Ezek coming on at the break, and I think for both the teams you can look at and say those subs playing into the art of war, playing into the strategy, both teams really leaning on the contributions from them.
1: Yeah, I think so, and each team is built completely different, right, and each coach is going to always rely on their players a little bit more, either a little bit earlier in the game or later in the game. And obviously, Norway's coach has said, hey, I think our players have done really well. We saved ourselves really in that first 22 minutes. So ideally, we're really only playing about a, you know, 66-minute game where we've got to put full effort out. And England switched it up. They didn't come out and just sit and absorb pressure. They really took it to Norway in that second half. But Norway on the flip side also, better service on free kicks, better service on set pieces, hit the crossbar, saves from Pickford. The second half has had just about everything you could want out of a hot day, but knowing none of these players want to make a mistake at this point. So you're going to see a little bit more conservative, I think, in this extra time.
0: This game is currently 1-1. What we're about to get is 2 15-minute periods. If it is still tied after 120 minutes, it will go to penalty kicks. That's the situation. Really quick while we have a moment. 55th minute, Norway appeared to score, went to VAR. Haaland was ruled for a foul. No goal. That came off the board. Do you agree with that call?
1: Yeah, look, it's before the free kick was even taken was the push. And anytime you extend the arms fully and right in front of the referee, two, 3 feet in front of the referee, it's going to get called. And I was surprised it wasn't called on the play. Yes, I think as Anderson goes down a little bit easy, but you see it in every sport, right? You're trying to gain an advantage on those set pieces, especially England, knowing that they are completely oversized on set pieces. Anytime, like I said, you extend the arms fully. If Haaland would have just kept his arms in and batted away the arms, he would have got away scot-free, and Norway's 2-1. And who knows, maybe that we're ending this game talking about it right now, that Norway advances to a semifinal.
0: Well, right now, this is a Norway team that coming into the World Cup was ranked 31st. England ranked 4th. This is a little David versus Goliath here. It's the first ever time that Norway and England have met in the World Cup. This is definitely one where there was a favorite and there was an underdog. And right now, the underdog is in it. It is 1-1 right now between England and Norway. Let's send things back out to Miami, back out to the quarterfinal. The winner of this match will play in Atlanta on Wednesday against the winner of Argentina and Switzerland. That game coming up here in just a couple hours in the other quarterfinal. But here we go, England and Norway. Kicks re-kicks off right now. 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
2: A remaining sub, they just were out of windows. So Norway still do have a remaining substitution. England get an extra sub, so each team can make one change, 15 minutes each way. What are you looking for?
3: Yeah, now keep in mind, you heard Alexi talking about set pieces. Norway have looked dangerous. Østergaard scored 5 goals for his club this season. 4 of them were off set pieces. He scored off his set piece in this tournament. That's another threat that they bring on. And in games like this that are tight, and we've seen a lot, it's been very few games, actually, outside of the one that we did in this building, which is Argentina-Cape Verde, where you got multiple goals in extra time. Chances will be hard to come by. feels like a game, you're going to see a world-class goal or a horrible mistake. And that's the margins that we're dealing with now, an extra time of a quarterfinal.
2: And with a penalty shootout, like the ominous clouds hanging on the horizon, if we can't separate these teams. All the while, Argentina and Switzerland are starting to get ready to leave the hotel and head to the stadium in Kansas City. Ahead of their quarterfinal coming up next here on Fox. Winner of this game, winner of that game will meet Wednesday in Atlanta in the semifinal. Eze might have been fouled. Referee just says play on, so he'll keep going. He's going to clip this long to the far side. Saka out to get it. Holgrim Pedersen out to defend him. Saka has support from Reece James. James will clip this in. Didn't get any air underneath it. It was Rodgers there who knocked it down. News is able to clear. Holland couldn't steer it to a teammate.
3: They've gotten that look a couple of times, England, where they're able to get, whether Saka, Eze, either of them, 1v1 or 1v2, and then they drop it back and play a ball into the box. So look for the second runs in those situations from the players in the box. Is that going to be a corner? It is.
2: Holmgren Pedersen thought he had done the job, but right at the last minute, it touched off of him. Out for an England corner. And by the way, we've played 90 minutes. Neither Harry Kane nor Erling Haaland have scored. Who would have had that on their betting slip today? And Bukayo Saka sets the ball. Again, just a nervous hush here in Miami with these 65,000 fans. Saka whips this one in. Header one away. They're shouting about a potential foul in there. It was Iyer who won the initial header. It's back out to Saka. Working on Bob. Cuts it in. Up in the air. Kane waiting for a touch from Nealon. It's still in play. Saka there to get it. And a reset for James. Was that goal bound or not? Going to be interesting on the replay. Bukayo Saka, he's going to run an Erling Haaland. He's going to get a cross away. It's going to come all the way through. Okay, he resets for Eze. Anderson wants it. It's Rodgers instead. Rodgers lets it go.

0: to the rescue. Just has a feel for the game. But Nealon spills this one. But watch Bellingham stay alive. He's the first to react. His movement and his momentum's going towards the goal the second the shot from Rodgers comes. But that's a goalkeeping error. It's a big mistake. Nealon sees it the whole way. Gets caught thinking he can catch this ball. And it's at a nice height to try to take it into the breadbasket. But he spills it. And that's not the man you want to spill it to. Jude Bellingham's sixth goal of this World Cup alone. Hey Jude, for England once again.
1: It was his first career two-goal game for his country in the last round of the Estadio Azteca. Bellingham now level with Harry Kane for the most goals by an England player at this tournament. When England came from behind to beat DR Congo, it was the first time they'd won a game at the World Cup in which they conceded first since the 1966 final. 60 years apart. And now they've done it again. Twice in three games, they've come back at least to take the lead from conceding the opener. How did Norway respond as they trail now for the first time today?
0: But there was the mistake from a guy that has just been phenomenal throughout this tournament. He's got his head down right now. It's ejection. He's big saves for him against Brazil. Can his team dig him out now and find a way?
1: Antonio Nusa. Three England defenders for company. It's Bellingham who knocks it away. And the shouts of Jude from the England supporters here in Miami. With Spence for company, Auschnitz could have taken that ball and elected to just make a screen instead, and Norway give it away. Bellingham wants to run with it. It's behind him, and then he goes down a little bit awkwardly. Ostergaard, tight quarters, poked away. Kane's there. Just a touch by Nusa to keep that away from James.

0: some real pressure, some problems that Bellingham's creating, and that was Berge in the end just retreating it to Nyland.
1: And still the chance of Jude behind the goal from the English fans that have been in full voice since that goal.
2: You brought up before the game, Norway haven't really dealt with a ton of adversity in the classic sense. The one game they lost, they changed out their entire team against France. They were tied late. They had to go beat Ivory Coast. This is a different moment for them.
1: It is a different moment, and it's going to be a monster effort. This, if anything, this tournament is... England have shown is that they have a grit. They can dig deep. They can suffer. And they suffered through long periods of that second half to get to extra time. And it's the man right here that has once again been the difference.
0: Rodgers in a foot race with Iyer on that ball from Bellingham. Rodgers throws a little bit of a bump in. That's not going to be whistled as a foul. It's out for an England throw.
1: It's just something different about a guy like Jude Bellingham. That it's not luck. It's not luck that you rise and you don't cower away from the moments. And there's a reason he's got the 10 shirt. There's a reason he's playing at Real Madrid, one of the biggest clubs in the world. The majority of his English goals have come in knockout tournaments, in big international tournaments. Once again, he's England's hero as it stands.
0: And England just slammed the door shut. Don't even keep it ajar for an Erling Haaland moment to bust through it. Jed Spence, he's going to dance his way into the box. Spence, tangle of legs. Penalty for England. What a run by Jed Spence. And now England do have a chance to grab an insurance goal.
1: Not sure if Beckham was smiling or couldn't look in nerves, but what a run from Jed Spence, as you said. He was a second-half sub. He's criticized heavily for his performance against DR Congo when he got the start at right back. But he has been a difference maker with just, look, attacking ability from the left-back position. And he's smart, gets his foot in front of Oscar Bob here.
0: Oof. We are look, checking yeah, right now.
1: So what I'm seeing is he's leaning, and he is the one that causes the contact here. So I think he's trying to draw it. And what I would say is, as we are checking this, I don't see that Bob is really kicking out into him or pushing him over in any way. And it's almost like Spence puts his body and then goes down. Mark, do you feel the same way about that?
3: This would be extremely harsh to be awarding a penalty kick. It's not consistent with what we've seen at other incidents in the tournament. Spence gets in front and he puts his leg in front, and that stops. When he slows down, he's creating the contact by Bob, and I just think it's a normal coming together. But it's interesting, the referee's on-field decision was penalty kick, so it needs to be a clear and obvious error from the referee.
1: Yeah.
3: But if you watch it, Spence does get in front, but the contact isn't enough to award a penalty kick.
1: And I like here, Mark, once again, that we're getting at least the referee brought over to the monitor to make the final decision here. And that it's not just being overturned, because this is a subjective call. But you're giving him an opportunity to look at it again. But what I saw on the slow-mo here, I would not like this as a penalty. I think this should be overturned. Because I think this is a pretty... two players trying to both play for the ball. And it would be one thing if Bob, to me, is trying to get his leg really around and or trying to kick his leg first. But you see how Spence is getting his right foot around him in an unnatural way, to me. He's looking for the penalty.
4: After review, the attacker put his leg in front of the defender without any foul. So final decisions, no foul.
0: And Jed Spence is furious. He was in a shouting match with some of the Norway assistant coaches, Erling Haaland's dad, making his feelings known. And then he kicked the ground in anger after the decision was called out by referee Clement Turpin.
1: English fans won't like it, but it's the right call. I'm glad to see that overturned. So they're still alive, the Norwegians.
0: We've got a few more twists and turns to come here. I think it's fair to say we still got 20 minutes to play. Bob battling, and that was the two that led to the penalty. Bob and Spence out for an England throw.
1: Well,
0: But how do Norway create the goal that they need to keep this dreamy run of theirs alive? It's going to fall free to Nusa. Holmgren Pedersen chases it down wide. Erling Haaland said the other day after the win over Brazil, every time I think I've peaked, there's a new peak. He needs to have a moment here. Here comes the cross, nowhere near him. Anderson stabs it away. This is not just when his country wants him. This is when his country needs him. They're shouting for a handball. It's not given on the field against Dyer. Bob rolls it forward. Odegaard.
1: Yeah, his country need him, John, but he hasn't had the service that he needs to score.
0: And by the way, that was either a really loud drum or that was thunder we just heard.
1: But he's a striker. We've said it many times. You've seen it. He doesn't always create goals by himself. He needs the ball in the box. Give him a chance.
0: Finds Nusa somehow. Shot blocked. That was Gehi there. It spins in behind for a corner. Norway are arguing that was a handball.
1: Well, what a block it ends up being from Gehi. But we'll see if it did hit his hands and if his hands were extended from his body as he makes this. Finds a nice spot. No, comes off his hip. And even if that had come off his hand there, that would have been a natural position. Really great defending from Gehi. Look how tightly he's got those hands tucked in and not exposed in any way to potentially give away a penalty. Makes himself big, but come the Norwegians on a set piece.
0: Patrick Berg wearing number 6 to take corner kick number 6 for Norway.
1: Look out for 4, Ostergaard.
0: And that's the sound of the Norwegian supporters stomping their feet here in Miami. Berg hooks it into the traffic. Boy, that was all sorts of chaos in there. England scramble it away. 1 minute to go in the first half of extra time. Jude Bellingham, the difference maker, his second goal of the game. First to react to the spill, the rebound of the Morgan Rogers shot that Nilan couldn't hold. England trailed for 11 minutes late in the first half before Bellingham tied the game in first half stoppage time. Nusa nowhere to go. Odegaard is Auschnitz. Auschnitz, chance to cross. He'll clip this one in, too close to Pickford. And Pickford wanted to go quick, didn't have a good outlet. Gonna drop that in for Ezza, and he's done so. And then the pressure there from Auschnitz to win it back for Norway. England bench is furious. Whoever loses this is going to be both dejected and absolutely irate. And we'll play 3 added minutes at the end of the first half of extra time for that VAR review for the penalty that was taken away. Auschnitz on Spence, who's able to block the pass. And Clément Turpin's not going to call that. Auschnitz from the seat of his pants put in a potentially dangerous ball. Anderson was alert. I mean, these guys are just exhausted.
1: They're
0: out there.
1: They're gas.
0: Great switch of play from Anderson to Reece James.
1: It's as much mental as it is physical in these moments for both teams. And the hard thing for Norway is they've got to chase. So they're the team that really has to push.
0: Ezra's got Bellingham running through. Ayer popped it in the air. Wins the second header. It's cleared forward. Kane was making a run. Instead, it comes wide to Saka. Holmgren Pedersen defending him. 90 seconds to play in the first half of extra time. Anderson, he'll clip this up. Late run from Bellingham. Is it going to spin to stay in play for Ezza? It is. And it was offside on that cross in. Taken quickly, and Ostergaard immediately had Kane on top of him. I don't think Nilan saw that, and then Ostergaard gives it away under some pressure. Bellingham will open up to the far side. Bukayo Saka, Holmgren-Pedersen the defender. Saka slows it up. Uses James the decoy, comes back to Bellingham, and he had the referee there sort of blocking him off.
1: A little dummy from the referee there to let that one run. Might have given him the overshout.
2: You point out, too, Martin Odegaard there was barking something with someone on the bench a moment ago.
1: Well, I think Odegaard felt a little frustrated that he was playing a ball straight away under pressure. Nealon this time going to push everybody up. Seeing some more frustrated body language now from Stolle Solbakken.
0: James wins the header. Holmgren-Pedersen. That's great play by Saka.
1: I think the biggest credit I can give England as well is in this extra time period, every single player dialed in both sides of the ball. You're getting defending from Saka, from Meza, from Bellingham. Now Kane's in possession. Wouldn't he love one more chance just to find a goal? They're just going to slow this ball down a little bit and have some possession as we head into the second half of extra time.
0: Halftime of extra time. Jude Bellingham, the difference maker as it stands in the World Cup quarterfinal. Rebecca, Thierry, Zlatan, Alexi on the other side of the stadium from us. Over to you.
5: John, thank you very much indeed. So 3 minutes into extra time, Jude Bellingham putting England 2-1 up. Since 1966, only Harry Kane and David Beckham have more goal involvements for England at major tournaments now than that man, Jude Bellingham. We'll talk about it in just a sec. I just got to remind you that Lionel Messi and Argentina are coming up when this game finishes. They face Switzerland in the final quarterfinal for a place, of course, in the semi-final. That one is coming up next here on Fox. Once we're all done at Miami Stadium. Live pictures here. Zlatan, Jude Bellingham, describe that.
6: I mean, amazing. Follow up a shot like he always does, because a lot of players fall in sleep for these rebounds, but if you have the instinct of the game, you follow up and he scores. But also the goalie, he does a mistake here. Or you push it out or you hold it. You cannot let it go in front of you. But 2-1 England.
5: Thierry, the next 15 minutes, what's the main message for both teams, do you think, from their bench?
7: Well, it's one thing. Hold it for England. Play smart. Kill the time. And for Norway, you got to speed it up. The only guy that I see that is in a hurry to play is Odegaard. He's the only guy that I see trying to move stuff, asking for the ball, still trying to pass the ball. And we all know the big man needs services. We all know he's not going to take the ball and run it alone. You need to put in the box. Try to cross a tiny bit earlier to see if he can score.
5: Alexi, your thoughts with 15 to go?
8: We heard Stu Holden talk about the fact that it was going to be a big player stepping up or a big mistake. I think we got both in that goal, but as the game wears on, as the time wears on, as the heat takes an effect, it's not just the physical depletion, it's also the mental depletion in that moment. And when a team is sitting in like that, long-distance shots can happen, all right? And good things can happen when you try to unlock them with those long-distance shots. Now, they got to see it out.
5: Zlatan, you're nodding.
6: No. I agree with him, because the mental part, when you get tired, it's more difficult to stay focused and stay alert. So they got to, but they're tired. This is the sixth game in the tournament. The heat in here, humidity doesn't make it easy. And even by standing here in front of the camera, I get tired. So imagine them running. Thierry.
5: Very good point. Jürgen Strand Larsen coming on. Thierry.
7: Who wants it the most? Jude Bellingham wanted it the most. And we saw the same thing yesterday. Same goal. Mistake from Lemans. Who appeared? Merino. Who appeared today?
5: Jude Bellingham.
7: Exactly that. He wanted it the most.
5: Haaland coming off. Thierry, your thoughts on that?
7: I saw it. Couple of times he went, talking to the coach. Coach was talking to him. He wasn't moving. Sometimes you have to accept the decision of the coach.
5: Zlatan, on Haaland coming off.
6: He looked tired, to be honest. When he was defending here close to us in the corner, he didn't look sharp. He didn't look to stay on his toes. And he was like not limping, but slowing down. And listen, every run he makes is like 40, 50 meters run. And yes, he's not involved a lot in the game. But when he puts pressure, he's not a 50% run. He's a 100% run. And often he wins those balls. So it's understandable. He's tired.
5: Haaland looks devastated on the bench. Can they do it without him? 15 more minutes in the company of Stu Holden and John Strong.
2: Yeah, Rebecca, let's not just gloss past this. This is Erling Haaland. This is a superhuman. This is the most important player Norway have, and they are not now going to have him for the last 15 minutes of their World Cup, potentially.
1: It's massive, and I just want to be careful as well. We were watching him actually between the start of the first extra time. He was getting a lot of treatment on his left leg. Now, we can't speculate that there was an injury, but it would speak a lot to what the guys were saying there in the studio about he just didn't look like he quite had it in the running and the movement, the same acceleration. He didn't have service to attack, but I think maybe Solbakken said, look, let's give you 15 minutes, see if you can keep going. But now you've made the change. But I have to think that is a combination of fatigue, but also maybe a little something that he was potentially carrying.
2: Okay, but also, what do they do? Well, where does their goal come from now?
1: Well, Strand Larsen is a big body up there, too. He's capable of scoring. I think you've got to also start to put this back line under pressure. It's going to see more crosses.
2: Antonio Nusa on the ball for Norway, running out of time, gets a great cross in, stabbed away by Stones, and now he's holding the back of his leg. He's limping behind the play. Bellingham goes down, free kick England. And like you had said earlier, in the second half break, Norway, it was a team conversation. England, it's recovery as much as anything else. Elliot Anderson was getting a lot of work done.
1: Yeah,
2: and Stones is really struggling behind the play, and there's Haaland there.
1: Yeah, just dejection, disappointment, devastation as it stands. And we'll see if his team can do what he's done all tournament, which has been carrying them. Now, they've been a collective, but from a goals standpoint, he has truly been carrying them. 7 of the 11 goals for his team. As his dad watches on.
2: It's Strand Larsen. When you're Erling Haaland's backup, you're not going to play much, and he has not played much at this tournament. Østergaard wins the header. Off the throw, Saka trying to leak him behind. Østergaard was alert, and then he awkwardly runs into his teammate, Aursnes, and he's a bit shaken up. Norway held the lead for 11 minutes in the first half. They thought they had retaken the lead early in the second half. Only to see the goal taken away correctly by VAR. And Ståle Solbakken has led this team from not being able to qualify for any major tournament this century to a World Cup quarterfinal. What do they have left? Can they keep this dream going? Can they book a place in the semifinal? Or will it be England? For again, just the fourth time ever, they've lost more World Cup quarterfinals than any nation in history. Can England reach a semifinal? Book a date in Atlanta Wednesday against either Argentina or Switzerland ahead of their game tonight in Kansas City. France and Spain watch on. They will play Tuesday in Dallas in the first semifinal. Sonderberger. Norway team that have had a magical ride to get here. Beat Italy home and away in the qualifiers to get to the World Cup. In it comes Patrick Berg. Patrick Berg! Put it over. Pickford didn't get a touch.
1: A lot of bodies for England defensively attracted to Strand Larsen. Trying to stop him and then a quick recovery. Just doesn't stay under the crossbar. It's a good looking strike though. He had the late pressure coming from Spence. I think just forces him to take it a little bit sooner than he would have liked there.
2: Norway trying to pressure high up the field now. Anderson able to get rid of it. Østergaard wins the header. It's knocked down. It's Nusa. Reece James wouldn't let him by. Pinged around awkwardly, but Harry Kane picks it up. Kane will hand it off for Bukayo Saka and make his run in the box. Saka. Meyer trying to push him off the ball. He can't. Saka gets away and he puts it right at Nealon. Third save for him.
1: Oh, it just comes off his heel. Did the hard part. Takes
2: Spence
1: out two defenders.
2: Won the ball. Jed Spence carrying forward. Jed Spence saved Nealon. Saka rebound saved Nealon.
1: Oh, big time save.
2: Job not done. Morgan Rogers, and he'll cycle it around. Spence just made a beeline run there as Nealon threw the ball out.
1: You know, he called off Harry Kane from that ball, too. I say, look, get out of my way.
2: Nealon with three saves in quick succession. Five for the night.
1: And it's not going to make up for the error that he made on the goal, but that's gone a long way from keeping his team still in this and giving them a chance. It's a big-time double save because the second one from Saka was as difficult as the first.
0: Pickford, great ball for Saka. But he was offside.
1: And Jude Bellingham going down, middle of your screen. But first, we're going to get a look at the shot. Jess Spencer, he took the ball off Kane, drove with it down to the side. And look at that from Nealon. The first one good, down to his left, but then to pop up and not try to lean either way. Just takes it on the chest. Good save.
0: And so big Dan Burns, 6'7", is going to replace Jude Bellingham as an extra defensive body here for England for the final 10 minutes. Two goals for Bellingham.
1: He's England's star man today. First goal was individual brilliance. The second goal is individual intuition and just a smell, a feel that the moment would be there. That gamble you take, that extra run you make just on the chance that a ball is spilled. But you have to make that run to get that reward, and he did. He gave everything. He was out of gas. Now they bring on the specialist, Dan Burn at the back.
0: Bellingham, two goals at Azteca as England beat Mexico. Bellingham, two goals here in Miami as England, as it stands, have come from behind to win a game for just the second time in 60 years at a World Cup. Norway with 9 minutes to do something about it. Odegaard going to clip it forward towards Strand Larsen. There's Burn, first touch. James heads it forward. Saka just gets rid of it. Odegaard again, trying to do all he can to will his nation forward. Wide for Nusa. Great defensive work on the outside by Reece James.
1: Yeah. It was Jude Bellingham who was celebrating off to the side. He can only look on and watch. He's done his part.
0: Well, England just give it right back off of that throw-in. Sonderberg is a bit shaken up behind the play. Anderson making life difficult for Odegaard.
1: And as Zlatan said, look, he's the one trying to make the game, Thierry said, rather than just buzzing around, trying to get on the ball, trying to make things happen. If it's going to happen, it's going to come from his feet.
0: They're trying to get it back out for Bob. They do now, but Spence is right on top of him. Holmgren Pedersen for support. Odegaard is essentially the last man back right now. Bar the goalkeeper, Nealon. Nusa, Reece James again defending. Berger into the middle. Odegaard nowhere to go. Three England players right in front of him. Odegaard once again will clip this in. Body's crashing. Header away. That was Stones. Reset quickly for Nusa. James defending. Antonio Nusa, deflected ball. And that will spin in behind for a Norway corner. 7 minutes plus stoppage time to go. Norway's seventh corner. And right in front of the bulk of the Norway supporters here in Miami, amongst the 65,000 fans. This is right below where Rebecca, Thierry, Zlatan, and Alexi are watching this. It's whipped into the traffic. It's a solid header by Stones. Not fully cleared, and it's put over. Oscar Baum, did it take a touch? No, it did not. It's a goal kick.
1: That's a tough one. He has to take it quickly. So by trying to get that quick release off, he ends up leaning back, which takes his momentum backwards. You'll see he hits on right on the bottom of the ball. It actually took a deflection that was missed. Should have been another corner for Norway.
0: Hard for the referee to see that.
1: Tough one. Tough one for sure.
0: And again, we can take corners away with VAR. We cannot give corners when they're not given on the field. Harry Kane was just having his shirt pulled, wrestled to the ground by Christopher Eyer. And the referee didn't give that.
1: And they've got Østergaard now playing up as a center forward. So that tells you about what they realize, what type of game it is now. It's one of your center backs who's good attacking the ball. And England have countered with the 6'7" Dan Byrne. But they expect a lot of crosses because there's no space in front.
0: Martin Odegaard is going to clip this in. Strand Larsen knocks it down wide. Noosa trying to get there. It bounces off of him. James's clearance. It is out over the end line. It's a goal kick for England. They're 5 minutes away. Crown Prince of Norway looking on. This has been a magical ride for all the Norwegians to get to this point. Is this where the ride ends? An England team that fell in the quarterfinal of the last World Cup against France. It's won back, though, by Norway. It's a great nutmeg there of Rodgers by Berg. Strand Larsen throwing his body in. Bodies on the deck all over the place. Norway free kick.
1: And I would imagine they're going to use this as an opportunity to cause chaos. And so they're going to put everybody up towards that far post. They're going to play it short. Wow, surprising. Looked like Solbakken was trying to tell him to set this one up.
0: Comes to Noosa. Rhys James won't let it by, but he fouls him.
1: I'd be surprised if this one does not go into the box.
0: Just a nervy, edgy, hot, sweaty, exhausted atmosphere in Miami in the World Cup quarterfinal. 4 minutes plus stoppage time. Martin Odegaard. Odegaard whips that ball in. Pickford comes forward. He collides with his own defender. He's down, hurt. The play will be stopped. The Norwegians are upset. Jordan Pickford is down. Meyer shown a yellow for arguing.
1: Yeah, and this is a tough one for the referee, where I think this decision will be made in the spirit of the game. And I mean that in that these are two teammates colliding here, okay? So it's not a foul on Norway. But the ball was far enough out of the box. I think had it come right here, they would have played on. But the ball went about 25, 30 yards away. And I think if you had the English goalkeeper on the ground in that moment and the goal was scored, there would have been more controversy. And the Norwegians have the right to be furious. But I think that is the right decision in the spirit of the game there. From the
0: Pickford's
1: referee.
0: Back up. Probably doesn't get enough credit, all things considered. Jordan Pickford doesn't play at a high-profile club that's winning trophies and is in Europe, but he's been steadfast for England for three
1: England
0: straight World Cups.
1: England are pushing up here. Just a second. This should be a Norwegian possession. Okay.
0: Yeah, they're figuring this out.
1: England were pushing up like it was going to be their ball. I don't think they realized that Pickford pushed into his own teammate.
0: Now it's back in.
1: So this is the right call.
0: Two and a half minutes plus stoppage time.
1: Might be one more big chance for Norway.
0: Noosa working on Rhys James, but a great battle between these two. James won't let him by, and he won the ball. He knocks it out. And he's arguing it took a touch off a Norwegian player, and the referee agrees.

0: Sokka not able to do anything with it. It just lumped forward. Strand Larsen trying to control. Does for Nusa. Inside, Jürgen Strand Larsen. Was Nusa still onside? It might not matter as it runs all the way through past him. Nusa needs some help, and he was offside anyway. So the flag comes up. The play's dead. And England are 2 minutes put stoppage time away.
1: Oh, that's a tight one.
2: Yeah, that is tight. I think he might have been onside there, but...

side. But England, who trailed for over an hour against DR Congo, who went to the Estadio Azteca, as you said, it was a vindication for all the Americans who have struggled in that building. They have showed a different side of themselves. Can they get it over the line? Burns going to head that away into the empty space. Foot raised for the loose ball. Jed Spence, the extra burst to get there. Can't take it with them, but it did come last off of Bob. Two added minutes to go. Kane will just hook it forward. Rogers trying to control a bouncing ball and does. And now Morgan Rogers, can he just stick it in the corner, take some time off the clock? It runs away from him. Erling Haaland looking on, subbed out at halftime of extra time. Jude Bellingham's two goals the difference, and the comeback effort, it's sliced. It's out of play. England are almost there.

Norway again struggling to deal with it, trying to get on the ball, trying to get it forward, trying to create a chance. It's once again a slice clearance. Nusa can't nod it forward. Reece James first to the loose ball. Saka cleans it up under some pressure. Pickford will come out to deal with it. 60 seconds to go. Lump long, as it was the onside or not. Iyer wins the header. Last chance for Norway. They got to get this ball. They got to get it forward to keep this dream of theirs alive. England 60 seconds away from just a fourth ever World Cup semifinal. Long it goes, only as far as Harry Kane, and knocks it away. Ez is there to the loose ball. Spins it inside, and he's just going to run to daylight. No, it's taken away by Iyer. Here comes the chance. 30 seconds for Norway. Nusa carrying forward. Nusa drives it inside, gets rid of it. Bomb off the chest. That was awkward, but enough by Spence to get it clear. Norway arguing for a handball they're not going to get. 15 seconds at a minimum. Ørjan Nyland, he'll send this ball forward to the far side. Big Dan Byrne flying through with the header, screams to the crowd. Clément Turpin is going to hold it for a moment. And it comes. Is there time enough for Norway? One last chance. No, there is not. There's the final whistle. England move on to the World Cup semifinal.

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2: 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We welcome you into the post-game show. My name is Jackson Feltz. I am alongside the former United States men's national teamer and MLS champion Brad Evans, here to talk about England moving on to the semifinals. A 2-1 win over Norway after extra time. This game was 1-1 after 90. And then Jude Bellingham nets his brace. He gets his second goal in the 93rd minute and sends England through. Brad, your instant thoughts on England beating Norway today?
3: Yeah, look, I thought it was a great game once again. And we know that heat was a factor. And I think the better team did deserve to win tonight, and that was England. Overall, top to bottom, that roster is much stronger than Norway's, but you can never count out what it means to be a country like Norway playing the Cinderella story when you have a player like Haaland, Odegaard. Berge was fantastic tonight. When you have that story built into a tournament and you just continue that momentum, you never know what can happen. And I think England just showed their class, and especially Jude Bellingham. He was once again 2 goals, and now it's Bellingham and Kane, 12 goals combined in this tournament. I'm not sure anyone else has scored. Maybe Rashford scored one in this tournament for them, yeah. But I think that might be the only scores for England so far, at least in the past five games maybe. So they have taken the team on their back and done everything that they can to make sure that their team advances. They battled in Mexico. They battled here in Miami tonight. They were deserved winners. And Norway should go home heads held high. Nyland, yes, you give up that mistake. He'll live with that one, honestly, forever. He'll be the one that will carry this loss with him. He'll be the one to say, I let us down, the opportunity to advance. But let's not forget, I mean, crossbar, forcing Pickford into multiple different saves in the game. Norway was in this one for the entire 120 minutes.
2: Yeah, you're going to go back to yesterday in Spain-Belgium, right? Belgium has the injury to Courtois, their goalkeeper. Lammens comes in, and almost the exact same moment, Brad, where a shot, the goalkeeper has almost two minds about him, and this time it was Nyland, who's been one of the hottest goalkeepers in this entire tournament. And the two minds are, should I punch it out or should I catch it in my chest? And Nyland kind of was between both minds, and it pops right back out without a strong punch, without a, you know, letting it come in and taking it in. And Bellingham's there, but it's funny that back-to-back days, back-to-back quarterfinals have the game-winning goal, both scores 2-1, decided with a goalkeeper not being able to bring a ball into his chest.
3: Yeah, I think when everyone, all these players watch every single game that's going on in the tournament. And I know that Norway was watching that game yesterday, and all of them are thinking, keeper, what are you doing?
2: Yeah.
3: And even Nyland is saying, oh, you have to clear that. You got to get low. You got to use, I think in that case, maybe just palm it out, anything to get it away from the face of the goal. But when you're in the game, you're in the moment, you're a hot goalkeeper, you think that you can bring one in and catch it. And then all of a sudden, Bellingham does exactly what a second striker, I guess, but normally a striker should do in that position, is follow everything up no matter what. And you saw it in the first half. Harry Kane has a shot from 30 yards out, and Bellingham is sprinting, just thinking that Nyland might spill something. Now, Nyland makes a save, but just that knowledge, yes, and that awareness and that willingness to get in the box, because if something like that happens, he wants to be the one to clean it up and put it in the back of the net. So good on him for doing all the little things right. And I think, every player in this game tonight, this is exactly, for any youngsters listening, that's how the game should be played. You saw in the moments where you take a player 1v1, that's when 4 or 5 touches come out of the bag. But for the better part of this game, it was about who can connect their passes and really try to move the opposing defense to break them down. Shots from distance will do that. Long balls from Anderson, at least 10 or 12 of them in this game, and we haven't seen that a lot in this tournament. Switching the point of attack, the wingers all played really well, and just, you know, an unlucky result for Norway.
2: Yeah, Nottingham Forest just got $150 million for Anderson. That is some money well spent on a very good player who helped England get to a victory. Our game recap is brought to you by the Home Depot. 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Well, this game had Norway leading this match in the 36th minute. Pre-hydration break all the way back in the first half. This game was all England, but they couldn't score. And then in the 36th minute, it's the Benfica attacker there on the left wing, Schelderup. Boy, he's going to get a good amount of money and might get a nice amount for Benfica as well. He had a great tournament and he hits an absolute rocket of a goal in off the post into the back of the net. 36th minute, Norway leads 1-0. Then Jude Bellingham got his first 45+2. He had some great service from Gordon. Gordon had a great game there on the wing for England as well. He sends it in. Bellingham, a couple dribbles in the box as he's falling down, left-footed shot into the back of the net, and then it became 1-1. It stayed 1-1 through the full 90. We headed to extra time. And then as we just talked about there, 93rd minute, Bellingham again slamming it in after the rebound off of Nyland. He couldn't control it. Jude could. And hey, Jude, back of the net, England go 2-1. And there is some things to talk about of what we saw there in the final 30 minutes. So we will take a break and we will talk about England moving on to the semifinals. They will play in Atlanta next Wednesday afternoon, 12 p.m. Pacific, 3 p.m. Eastern time. They'll face the winner of Argentina and Switzerland coming up here in about 1 hour. We'll continue.
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23: Hi, everybody, and welcome in to Morongo Casino Dodgers on Deck on this Saturday night, July the 11th, as your Los Angeles Dodgers two games away from the All-Star break, and they are running away with the division 61-34 overall. First place atop the NL West, a 13.5 game lead over the Arizona Diamondbacks, 14.5 games up on the San Diego Padres. After what was a forgettable game last night in the series opener against the Snakes, the Dodgers turn the page tonight with Yoshinobu Yamamoto on the mound. First pitch from Uniqlo Field. The Dodger Stadium is coming up at 6:10. Between then and now, we got a lot to get to here on Morongo Casino Dodgers on Deck. David Vaste joins us throughout the hour. We'll hear from the Dodger manager, Dave Roberts. He is certainly happy because another one of his guys is going to Philadelphia for the All-Star game. Justin Robleski, named today as a pitcher for the National League, and rightfully so. More on that coming up throughout the hour. We're going to preview this pitching matchup tonight. David's going to go one-on-one with Blake Snell, who's got some big news as far as return is concerned. We got your Dodgers magical moment. We'll have your Ohtani rewind shortly, and in just a few minutes, Charlie Steiner and Rick Monday will join us from the Galpin Ford broadcast booth. Well, last night, no other way to put it, just not Dodgers baseball. We are so used to this team dominating, playing good defense, good pitching, timely hitting. Last night, the Dodgers had two of the three, and it was the offense they had, but more on that in a second. It was a bullpen game after Shohei Ohtani was scratched because of the inflammation and irritation in his left knee. Kyle Hurt got the start, and it was a rough one. Gabriel Moreno, an RBI single, an error in right field, scored a second run, and just like that, the Diamondbacks jumped out to a 2-0 lead. However, the one good spot last night was the Dodgers' offense. They scored early to get back into it. Shohei Ohtani, his 8th leadoff home run of the season, his 21st of the year, and the Dodgers were down 2-1. But how about the very next batter, All-Star Andy Páez?
16: In his contract with the Tigers, he had a no-trade clause. He had 10 teams listed, and the Dodgers were one of them. 1-2, Páez.